0: students enrolled, lowest enrollment since the 2005-06 school year. Now, the drop in enrollment expected to continue this year, with district officials forecasting a loss of 25,000 students over the next 5 years. With school back in session, remember, heed the school zones. 427 students were hit by vehicles last school year, and that's a 356% increase from the previous year. On the first day of classes, school district police reportedly investigated 10 traffic accidents and gave out 97 citations while making 253 traffic stops. School zones are in effect 15 minutes before and after school. That's an increase of 20 minutes from previous school years, with some school starts once again also changing. Las Vegas home sales, they were up last month while the median sales prices dropped. Las Vegas realtors reporting 2,046 previously owned single-family homes were sold last month in Southern Nevada. That's up 1.2% from July of last year. The median sales price of homes sold last month was $480,000, down 1% from the same time last year. More than 7,400 single-family homes listed for sale in July got no offers. That's a 4% increase year over year, but 80% did sell within 60 days. Take AM 670 with you wherever you go. 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
5: The Las Vegas Aces are enduring a tough stretch in their regular season schedule. They just came off a five-game road trip, which included a pair of games within 24 hours of each other this past weekend. They're back to work tonight, but this time on their home floor to open a season-long five-game homestand against the Washington Mystics. The Las Vegas Aviators begin the second half of their 12-game homestand tonight in Summerlin. They'll play the next six games against the Sacramento Rivercats at Las Vegas Ballpark. After a highly improbable two-game win streak in Boston over the weekend, the Athletics found their way back to the L column on Monday night, thanks in large part to surrendering eight runs in the eighth inning to the Tampa Bay Rays in Sacramento. For $5, you can see the Las Vegas Raiders in action tonight at Allegiant Stadium. The Silver and Black are hosting a final open practice before their first preseason game on Thursday against the Arizona Cardinals.
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17: 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Here's your host, the man with a hard hat and tool belt, Jim Clouk.
18: And hello, everybody. I am Jim Clouk. You can call me Joe, Checka Pro Joe. My family calls me Jimmy. Yeah, that's what I was when I was young, Jimmy. Some close friends from high school and college still call me Jimmy. At some point, though, I had to grow up, Cody Johnson. How are you doing today?
19: They still call me Cody. How about that? I'm doing great. So thanks for having me here.
18: Cody Johnson from A1 Garage Door Service is joining me here in the Checka Pro Radio Studios today to educate you, my listeners, on your garage door. There's a lot of things you don't know. We all take for granted that garage door. We roll up the driveway and hit the button. It opens, hopefully. We walk into the garage and hit the button. It should open or close. We go to our phones to an app, maybe a MyQ app, and hope it opens and closes the door. Cody, sometimes that doesn't work.
19: No, sometimes it doesn't work, and that's kind of why we're here today, isn't it? So I don't know if everybody knows this, but you should have an annual tune-up of your garage door, and it kind of like getting your vitals checked, right, at the doctor. And so today we have a great offer that Jim's going to tell you about. And I just hope a way that we can kind of, I can help educate you guys. So this will be fun.
18: Yeah, Cody, so you're younger than I am, but at my age, and honestly, a lot of people who listen to my show, they're over the age of 40, some are over 50. We're encouraged to go, especially men, because women already go to the doctor a lot. Men, you got to sometimes drag them. Go to the doctor at least annually for a physical, an annual checkup, where they'll draw blood and they'll take your blood pressure and they'll look in your throat, your ears, your eyes to make sure that you're good for another year, right?
19: Yeah.
18: The same thing for garage doors.
19: Yeah, absolutely. So, and on top of that, you know, a lot of times our garage doors, they're super loud, right? Like you hit the button, it's shaking the house. You know, you wake your kids up. They live on they're on the opposite side of the house, and somehow they know when mom and dad are leaving.
18: How about waking your neighbors up? That's even worse.
19: It is worse. When they start making the homeowners association complaints, you know that's when you're in trouble. So, you know, if your door is noisy, it's a cry for help. So if your door is noisy, give us a call. 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
19: 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So, and you know, the purpose of this is, you know, the rollers, the premium rollers. We're going to get your door smooth and quiet again. And a lot of times, it's just the rollers that all it takes. And also on top of that, like the 29-point inspection. my goal is we get out there, and I want to just, I really hope you, the listener, you actually hang out with our technician, our certified technician. We train them. This isn't their training at your house. We already trained them, okay? My goal is, like, hopefully they can help you educate you on your garage door. Have them walk you through that 29-point inspection. Have them explain kind of why. Not so much that you're challenging, but like, hey, Jim, can you help me understand why do you weigh my door? And then I would put the door on a scale, and I would show Jim, your door is 5 pounds or less. That means your door is golden. Or Jim, your door is 45 pounds. Like one of my technicians found this week, a door was 45 pounds on the ground and the customer didn't even know. He just had a remote control problem. I mean, think about what could happen. Worst case scenario is as that door goes up and that plastic gear inside that opener strips, that gear is going to strip. Now there's nothing holding the door up. The gravity is taking over, and now we've got a guillotine. So our goal is for safety and for education. We're going to let you know what's going on. Plus, I want to get a 5-star review from you. 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We want you to fall in love with us and be a raving fan. That's really my ultimate goal. It's not so much about us coming out and doing the rollers this time. That's a great benefit to you. Long-term relationship is what we're looking for here.
18: 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The phone number again, a little slower, 702-979-3139. So, Cody, I get a lot of questions. Hey, Joe, why do you do the radio show? I'll tell people a little bit of a secret. I've been doing radio for a long time. I fell in love with this medium back in college. So I've been doing this for over 40 years. Very long time. And then back in the early 2000s, early to mid-2000s, I had a problem with contractors. So I decided to start my own group. And I called it Check-A-Pro, where I, as a homeowner, would help my neighbors vet contractors, pre-qualify them, where we check insurance, licenses, and references. And then I decided, you know what? Maybe I should take my experience on radio from years past and talk to a lot more people than just my neighbors locally. And So that's why we do this. It's so much fun.
19: That's awesome. And I think, like, I remember when I first signed up with you, and I was like, you're going to want me. You're going to want me. And you're like, well, no, hold on. It doesn't work that way. Insurance. I want to see your insurance. I want to see how do you train your techs? You wanted to know all the details about how we provide our service to our clients. And then on top of that, you're like, give me references. I'm like, I have thousands of reviews. Check Google. Good enough, right? You said, no, not good enough. I want a list, and I'm going to randomly call them, and I'm going to make sure you did a great job for them. And that's what you did. It was very tough. But what I like about that is I appreciate it because you're looking out for our clients, because there are a lot of scam artists out there, right? Mm. We know this.
18: In your business, there are a lot.
19: Unfortunately, that might be true. I think there's a lot in a lot of homes, in a lot of service businesses. But, you know, we stand behind our product. We've been in business since 2007. And you know, we train our techs in-house. We train them in-house. We have fully stocked vans so that way we're not inconveniencing the client. We don't want our client having to rebook day after day after day waiting for some random parts to come in. We have 99% of the services we provide is inside of our van for our clients. So if you choose to take advantage of us being there at that time, we can take care of you right then and there. And I really just appreciate the service you provide.
18: Thank you. We compliment each other. Without you, my listeners wouldn't be as protected. I really appreciate that because I can't have just any Chuck in a truck, Mike on a bike. Go down the list of those, right?
19: Stan on a van is also another one.
18: Stan. Can't have just any Tom, Dick, and Harry in the studio where I endorse them and promote them. Your whole family has been out to my home, and I appreciate all you do. 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That's 702-979-3139. There's only a few of these left, so call right now. 702-979-3139. That's 702-979-3139. 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And by the way, for those of you who are listening, if you would like to ask a question, you can email me, joe@checkapro.com. 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Lori writes in, why won't my garage door open or close all the way?
19: All the way, open or close. So we're going both ways. So, well, so on that, I guess if it's not closing all the way, let me start with that one. Okay. So let's say it goes down a foot, comes back up, or it goes down all the way to maybe 2 inches from the bottom and comes back up. There could be several things that could be going on. Okay. Number one thing is the door hitting something? You know, if it's hitting something, it should stop and go back up. One of the most common things, though, is the little photo eyes at the bottom of the tracks. Mm. A lot of times those are misaligned. And when the door's not moving, you're like, they're both solid lights. They're not blinking. They're perfectly solid. Yes, but when you hit the button, look at those lights and see if it starts randomly blinking. All it takes is one blink. And so what's happening is as the door's moving, the track's vibrating, and they're wiggling just a little bit. And it's like you're barely missing the bullseye. That's all that is. Or maybe there's a cobweb, or maybe the sun is hitting the sensor at different levels. And so just try to clean the sensor, just kind of rub them, and the lens, make sure it's clear, nothing in the way. I've had grass leaves cause this problem before.
18: Really?
19: Yeah, and so as the door's moving, it's shaking, it's moving the grass leaf, getting it away. And so that would be a very common reason why the door wouldn't close. Now, if the door's not opening, let's say it goes up 6 inches, a foot, 2 feet, stops, falls back down. At that point, leave the door down. If the door is down, hear me clearly. If the door is down, you can try to disengage it. If the door is up, be very careful, because if there's something wrong, the door can slam down. So if the
18: door... don't pull that cord above your head on the rail, right? Don't pull it unless the door's down.
19: Correct, because it's a safety thing, okay? Mm. So anyway, so if the door doesn't lift, you could try to disengage it and see if it lifts manually. I've had it where maybe a lock is getting caught. Okay, oh, whoops, the kid did that, right? But a lot of times if the door's heavy, I can't lift it. It only, like, man, what, this door should feel like 5 pounds. What's happening here? It's probably a broken spring. And so that is a very common problem, especially after maybe a thunderstorm or, hey, yes, last night it worked fine. It's, you know, it could be normal temperature, and then overnight it kind of cools off, and now it's heating up again. That expansion and contraction, it can pop. Those springs break. If you ever hear like a shotgun or like a pan hitting the ground, like sometimes my kids are playing upstairs and the pan falls off, we have like a rack that we put it on, and sometimes we don't connect it right, and it falls down and hits the ground. You're like, what is that? Well, it'll sound like that. And a lot of times it's the spring that broke overnight. So it's possibly one of those two things. What I would suggest, Lori, give us a call. We'll get out there. We'll do a tune up and we'll inspect it and figure it out and get it fixed for you.
18: Cody's phone number is 702-979-3139. That's 702-979-3139. 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Cody, we're going to take a quick break. When we come back, we're going to talk with Mike. He is on hold.
19: Awesome.
18: Yeah. And Mike has used you guys before, and he has something to tell us.
19: Let's go.
18: Yeah, that's coming up next right here on the Checkapro Radio Show. Stand by.

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3: 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My expert guest in the studio is Cody Johnson from A1 Garage Door Service. If you didn't get his phone number, I'm going to give it out right now. 702-979-3139. 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The phone number again, a little slower, 702-979-3139. And the reason why you're calling is because he has this fantastic offer we've been talking about. So if you've just tuned in, get a load of this. Your garage door is never going to sound better, never be safer, and possibly never look better. For $129, Cody and his team from A1 Garage Door Service is going to give you a 29-point inspection of your garage door, a garage door tune-up, and 10 free nylon rollers that will make your garage door roll like a Cadillac in those tracks. Is that fair?
4: That is fair. 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You're gonna feel like everything got upgraded, and all we did is just change the rollers and tune it up.
3: Cody only had 10 of these available, and Jerry, who is our producer here at Checka Pro Radio, says we only have 8 of these left. So you must call now during the program. Here is Cody's number at A1 Garage Door Service. 702-979-3139. That's 702-979-3139. So Cody, as I alluded to before the last break, I want to talk about smart technology. It is so cool. I have something called MyQ. You know what that is, of course. You do that a lot for people. You help them with their systems. You know, let's start there because that's really a big piece of the technology people can take advantage of today with their garage doors.
4: Oh, yeah, absolutely. We have a bunch of professional openers that we can put in made by LiftMaster. We can, on all of them, they have nowadays, in the past maybe not, but nowadays they have a free app, and it's called MyQ. And on the MyQ, when you're at work, you can say, did I close the door? Oh my gosh, I didn't close the door. You open up the app. You don't have to guess anymore. It tells you. It tells you if it's open or closed. Some of their openers even have cameras now. You can actually not just trust the little button that says open or closed. You can actually see because you got the eyeball there, right? The eyeball's there. So, and you can open or close it from your cell phone. When your kids come home from school, you can see them coming through the garage. Mm. It can send you alerts. If your door's been open for more than 20 or 30 minutes, it can send you a push notification. To me, that's awesome because I don't know about you, but my kids, oh my gosh, they leave the door open at nighttime. And so I get the push notification and it says, hey, Cody, it's 9 o'clock and your door's still open. And then I can close it. And if I wanted to, I can even make it automatically close after a certain amount of time, the door being open. Mm. Or let's say, hey, it's 10 at night. If the door's open, go ahead and close it. And this stuff is amazing. They keep upgrading it all the time. Doesn't cost anything extra on the camera. You can even, this is weird, but I did it this Christmas, okay? This last Christmas, this was great. Got my kids a couple TVs, and, you know, I've got a lot of kids. I've got 8 kids, okay? I got 8 kids.
3: That's a lot.
4: So we had to get some TVs, okay? So, but a lot of times, you know, the Amazon driver, they'll just leave it by the front door to get rained on. So I said, you know what? On this app, you can allow Amazon to deliver in the garage. You don't have to. You have to opt in. You have to go through a bunch of different logins to do it. It's a secure way to do it. They just delivered in the garage. So that was awesome because when they delivered, we happened to be at church. So I didn't have to worry about, is it going to get rained on? Mm-hmm. Is the porch pirates going to steal my stuff? I didn't have to worry about any of that. It was nice and secure inside my garage.
3: When your technicians go out to the home to do the garage door tune-up for $129 and give the 29-point inspection and install the 10 free rollers, my listeners can talk to your technicians about MyQ.
4: Absolutely, yes. And if they already have a MyQ opener, ask the technician, see if they can help you set it up. And if you don't have one that has it, well, we have them on the truck. We can usually take care of it right then and there. We have the van is basically got 99% of the stuff that you would need for a garage door or an opener.
3: Fully stocked trucks. I'm glad you had mentioned that. It's so important. There are other companies that might consider you competition, but you may not consider them competition so much because one of the biggest differences, besides the fact you guys are insured, trained technicians, trucks and vans that are new and everything operates well, is you guys are a rolling supply house.
4: Yeah.
3: You have virtually everything your technician needs in the van to repair the garage door, the garage door opener, replace parts. And that is so critical. I'll tell you what's really frustrating to me. When a contractor comes to my home, it could be an HVAC company, plumber, electrician, garage door company, whomever it is, and they diagnose my problem and they say, we'll have to order the part, or we need to go to the supply house. Even worse, I'm going to go down to Home Depot. That's a bad sign right there. You guys can save people so much time because you have everything on the truck.
4: Absolutely. We invest in our guys and we invest, you know, in training. Like you said, we have our own training place. We certify them. To your point on the inventory on the vans, the goal of that is we don't want to be an inconvenience to the client, right? They've already blocked off a few hours for us. And if they need something, if at all possible, I will be clear, there are some specialty one-offs. But like I said, 99% of the services that we need to do, we can do right then and there on site. We have the supplies on the truck. That way, you don't have to postpone, you know, waste another half of a day a week from now and have to worry about, well, now I've got to tell my boss I got to miss work again. They're going to think I'm just figuring out how to get out of work, right? You don't have to worry about that anymore. And that's our goal. And you know, earlier you mentioned our goal is how do we differentiate ourselves? How do we show that we are the best garage door solution? A1 Garage is the best solution for the client. And that's what our ultimate goal is. And this is one of the many ways we do it.
3: The person who founded your company, we don't talk about him all that often. His name is Tommy Mello. He has such passion for garage doors, such passion for helping the customer, such passion for the customer service, such passion for the team members that work with you at A1 Garage Door Service. That's really important when people are making a decision to purchase from you guys.
4: Absolutely. When times get tough, right? So for me as an employee, when times get tough, I mean, Tommy's there. He's my mentor. I will call him. I'll text him. Sometimes he'll randomly just text me. And it's like, okay, you know, knowing that he cares that much about his colleagues and his team is amazing to me from an employee standpoint, right? I'll tell you, like, I'm in these meetings. He gets after us when we get bad reviews. Like, he will get into us. He's going to coach us up. And that's what he really is. He's like the head coach, if that makes sense. He's going to coach us up. Hey, this is where we failed our client. We got to do better. Now he'll tell us, go reach out to the client. Let's go fix this. Fix it immediately. So he always looks for that. Any way to improve. One of our core values is always improving. I'm just lucky to be here.
3: I know you love what you do. Like I had mentioned earlier in the program, you work for a fantastic company. I won't work with home service companies who aren't the best at what they do. On the Checker Pro Radio Show, I take things very seriously. And seriously, my good friend Jerry, who's my producer, he's been producing with me now for just about 20 years here on Checker Pro Radio. Cody, he helps us track the calls that are coming in for the offer. 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
3: 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So, Cody, we're about halfway through the program, and we're just about halfway through the offers. It is just a phenomenal deal. When I have you on the program and we talk about these offers, generally we get more people calling than there are. So you've got to call now to make sure you get in. If you don't get in before the end of the program, you're going to miss out. But I will say this, if you can't get through, because so many calls do come in to the customer service department of Cody's company, if you can't get through right now, when you do get through later, tell them you tried.
4: We'll honor it. 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Just remind our people on the phone what's going on. We will honor it because we see you tried.
3: 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The phone number again, a little slower, 702-979-3139. 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
3: We will be back right after this. 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Johnson. All joking aside, I do want to talk about the history of garage doors. 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Stand by.
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3: 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I am Check a Pro Joe. My guest today is Cody Johnson from A1 Garage Door Service. 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
4: Well, thank you. I appreciate it. This has been an exciting day.
3: I love having you on the show. You are such an enthusiastic person when it comes to what you do. So many people have jobs, and they go to their job just to collect a paycheck. You have a career. You grew up in this business. You know, you talk to people who say, yeah, I grew up on a farm. And when I grew up on the farm, my grandfather was there, my dad was there, my siblings were there, and that's what we did. And so they become a farmer. You grew up in the garage door business.
4: Oh, yes, absolutely. And like, I love Mondays. I love going to work. I work 7 days a week. It doesn't matter to me. So this is what I do. It's always been part of what I do. Growing up in it, Dad always taught us a great work ethic. And, you know, for our listeners, I do want to make it clear, we do work 7 days a week, 365. So if you have any issues, let us know. You're around.
3: 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That's 702-979-3139. The phone number again, a little slower, 702 979-3139. So back in 1921, Cody, C.G. Johnson invented the overhead garage door. Now, we take it for granted today, just like we take for granted a car. You go back 100+ years and people had a horse and buggy. And so, just think about this. Before the 1920s, you wouldn't have a job.
4: Well, I'm glad I live in the now, okay?
3: So, I mean, when you think about it, and so when you drive through neighborhoods and you see the homes, just about every home, right, has a garage door. This must keep you guys busy.
4: It keeps us busy, but, you know, treating the clients right, they call us back and refer us. But, you know, it is amazing to think, like, what would the homes even look like now? I guess a lot smaller because, like, 40% of most homes that I see, the 40% of the face of the home is the garage door. And wow, it's almost hard for me to imagine, at least where I'm at, I see garage doors everywhere. So so that is amazing. If it didn't exist, I don't know what I would do. I wouldn't be here, though, would I? So
3: you wouldn't be here helping my listeners, and most of the people listening to my program own a home. They have at least one garage door. Some may have two or three. But it really doesn't matter, right? You don't discriminate. If someone has one door, you'll go out. If they have four doors, you'll go out.
4: Oh, yeah, absolutely. And if you call and get this offer, it would just be, you know, the 129 times 1, 2, 3, 4, 17 doors. However many garage doors you have, we'll honor it. Just tell the tech that that's what we said, and it's not a problem. So
3: if someone's listening right now and they have three garage doors, they'll pay 129 and get 30 free rollers, 10 for each door.
4: So if they pay 129
3: times three.
4: Yes,
3: yep.
4: Mm-hmm. Yes, absolutely. Yep. Yep. So, yes. And we'll inspect all three of the garage doors. So
3: the value goes up and up and up, and it's fantastic. Call Cody and his team right now at A1 Garage Door Service. 702-979-3139. That's 702-979-3139. The phone number again, a little slower, 702-979-3139. Cody, I didn't want to forget about this. Replacing the garage door. I've got a note here. Garage door quotes are always free. So that's something else you brought to the show, free. Let's talk about that, because we often talk about the rollers and the springs and the maintenance and MyQ, the garage door opener. But a lot of people have freaking ugly doors. Okay, they might be dented. That's common. They might be loud, really kind of tinny. I have beautiful garage doors on my home. They're insulated. They're heavier. But because they are, it rides better. So picture this, everybody, especially those of you who may have, you know, grown up in the 60s, 70s, and 80s. We had big cars. They rode smooth. The bigger, heavier the car, the smoother the ride. Those little imports like the Datsun we used to get. It's a big thing back in the 70s, right? There were a lot of big American cars. You buy this import from Japan, and you're like, wait a second. This isn't like the big ride. The bigger, the heavier door, often, the more luxurious it is. So I love mine. So people can upgrade. They can put windows in their doors, insulated doors. What are some other options?
4: Yeah, no, absolutely. And you know, when you say, I want to make it clear that when we say heavier door, we're just talking about more rigid, more meat, right? There's more meat there. The options now are almost unlimited. Because there's different stamp patterns. There's different type of material. You can have steel. You can have aluminum. You can have wood. You can have composite wood, which is amazing because it doesn't have the upkeep. There's a whole bunch of different designs on that. So one thing that I really love how we do, you know, it used to be we had to memorize every single price, and every time the price changes, it gets difficult. And then the customer wants to say, well, how would this look on my house? So we give them a little swatch. It's about 3 inches by 4 inches to say, here's the color. Well, how can you imagine what your house is going to look like? So as part of what we do, our guys take a lot of measurements. We're going to give you options. Perhaps you have more headroom, meaning room up above the garage door. Maybe we can make the door go up a little bit higher in the tracks. So when you open your Suburban hatch, it doesn't hit the door every time. We have so many options. But one thing I really love, so you'll see our guys will take measurements. We'll take some pictures, but we're going to take a picture of the front of the house. And then we'll get you on the phone with our virtual product specialist. And they're going to basically show you a picture of your house with the new different, what I'll call flavors, right? Different flavors, different styles of what to do. So that way you don't have to guess. I wonder what a white door would look like on this. I wonder what a mahogany wood-looking door, maybe a faux wood door, would look like on this. You don't have to guess anymore. We'll design it. We've spent hours on the phone with clients designing a bunch of different options for them. That way they get exactly what they want. And they're excited. They don't have to hope and guess. They don't need to do any of that. They're going to know exactly what they're going to get before they get it.
3: 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That's 702-979-3139. 702-979-3139. So, Cody, we take for granted some of the technology today. The garage door is quite safe. When I was young, it wasn't as safe. We didn't have those electric eyes,
4: right,
3: which make it safe. Sometime back in like the 1970s, I believe, they started putting the automatic reversing in, which is when the garage door opener was letting the door down. I say letting because it doesn't really push it. It kind of nudges it down because the garage door is supposed to be balanced. And we can talk about that after the break.
4: Okay.
3: So the garage door is coming down. It hits something, a vehicle, an animal, a child, elderly person like me, and it'll automatically reverse. So that's been around since I was a kid. But there are a lot of other features today that make it safe.
4: Yes. And so on that automatic reverse part that you're talking about, and again, I've been, for most of our listeners, now they've got all the new technology, right? So they don't have to worry about this. But back in my old day, I can't believe you got me saying that. Oh my gosh, I sound like my dad. But anyways, so back in my day, there was a lot of openers that didn't have the PhotoEyes, the little laser beams at the bottom of the tracks. And so they had an adjustable downforce and upforce. The problem is the key word there was adjustable. So when there was a problem and the door's running rough, people would just put it at full blast. And they would forget. They didn't get the problem solved. And then if it hits something, it hurts whatever it's hitting. It destroys the door or destroys whatever it's hitting, right? So it's dangerous. Kids were unfortunately killed, and a lot of animals were, because it would crush, right? So then the government came in and said, this is a massive safety issue. So in 1993, they came out with the PhotoEyes, and they're supposed to be roughly about 6 inches off the ground either way and kind of point to each other. And so then they came out with that, and that should solve the problem, because even if it's hitting me and it doesn't stop for some reason, even though it's supposed to, I would fall down and I'd get in front of those sensors and the door will kick back up. Mm. That's why it's so important to have the PhotoEyes in the correct place by code, okay? But nowadays, if we change like an old AC motor and we put in a new, what's called a DC motor, it's got a soft start, soft stop. It is so much more gentle when it hits me. Now, look, if it hits something, it can still scrape it or dent it, right? But it's not. It's going to hit me a lot more softly, and it's going to stop and go back up. You still have the PhotoEyes, but also we now have battery backups. We have special lighting that's a lot brighter. And we also have wall switches that have a motion detector on it. Not every unit, but just ask our trained technicians. We have wall switches with the motion detector, so when you step into the garage, it'll turn the light on. It's really amazing stuff.
3: Technology is amazing. We're going to go to a quick break. When we come back, I want to talk more about the technology and also why it's important to have the spring tension to the right tension and having that door balance and not be too heavy. Before we do that, one more time, here is Cody's phone number, A1 Garage Door Service. 702-979-3139. 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The phone number again, a little slower, 702 877-979-3139. And we'll be right back right after this, right here on Checka Pro Radio. 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
3: 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That's 702-979-3139. The phone number again, a little slower, 702-979-3139. Jerry, my producer, has been with me for 20 years.
4: Yeah.
3: Love Jerry. He's very loyal, and he's the guy that makes this show possible. So thank you very much, Jerry. Jerry's talking in my ear and putting on my screen that Mike is calling in. So let's go out and talk to Mike right now. Hi, Michael.
9: Yeah, I was out driving around, and I heard the talk show, and I listened, and my garage was 35 years old, so it had issues, so I'm getting a new door put in.
10: Oh, so you're getting a brand new door from A1 Garage Door.
9: Yes, new door. I didn't have a closer on it or anything, so the old door was 35 years old. All the support beams on the doors had delaminated. In other words, everything was in bad shape, so I just decided to go ahead and instead of trying to rehab that door so it'll stand up to a closer, just go ahead and put a new door on it.
10: Fantastic. Would you recommend A1 Garage Door Service to your neighbors?
9: At this point, yes.
10: And if you were to give them a rating, like a star rating, one being lowest, five the highest?
9: I'd say from the input I got from the service guy, I'd have to give him a five. He was very knowledgeable, very upfront, spent an admirable amount of time going over everything with me. They seem to be a very stand-up company. Like I say, my garage is 35 years old. I don't go in and out that much because I usually park my jet skis in the garage. I've had to put a screwdriver in the door to hold the door up for years, and I'm like, this door needs to be worked on. Yeah, like I say, I heard it, and I go, you know what? Because the one thing I don't mess with, garage doors, the springs. I don't deal with that. Those things are dangerous. The information I got from the show was very good. The information I got from the tech was very good. In fact, they're installing it as we speak.
10: Fantastic. It's a great company. They're always going to be there for you. So if you ever have a problem, you can call on them at any point in time. And have yourself a fantastic day.
9: All right, you too.
3: Mike, thank you so much for listening to the show and calling in with your feedback.
4: That was amazing. Yes, thank you, Mike. That's awesome. So what I love is that like he took advantage of one of our offers we've done before. He called us, he trusted us, and we go out there and we did a great job. He loved the experience from my tech. I'm going to find that tech. I'm going to take him out to lunch. I'm going to take care of him, okay? So I'm going to tell him, great job. Now, this is what we expect, but hey, you've got to reward your own colleagues, right? And but what I really love is Mike says, I hit the button and it's silent. It's just silent now. Silence is golden, and that's what your garage door should be. And Mike, thank you very much for trusting us. And of course, hopefully you don't have any issues anytime down the future. But if you do, just give us a call. We'll get you taken care of.
3: I'm not trying to be a funny guy here when I say this. If your neighbor is in their garage and it's closed, should they hear your garage going up and down?
4: No, not
3: okay,
4: at all.
3: Okay, they shouldn't. Okay.
4: Not at all.
3: But people do hear it.
4: Oh, yeah. They can hear it maybe houses away. So there's some customers that have like an older screw drive opener, which is a screw that, you know, just a screw. You hit the button. It's just rattling and shaking. I mean, it almost sounds like a loud vehicle is almost what it sounds like. And you know, on those type of things, just get the stuff changed out. These are low investment.

0: press my garage door, and I'm kind of a nerd, a geek, and I did make an investment in these. So I'll just let everybody know that I've got good garage door openers, okay? But that's really not what makes my door special. They're good. They're not the best. What is the best, though? I believe my springs are very, very good, but the door, oh my goodness, the rollers. That's what makes a difference in the look and the feel and the sound. Very little sound. When I press that button or my wife presses that button, Cody, it's smooth. Like a brand new Cadillac versus an old Chevy truck from 1960. Right?
1: Yeah, yeah.
0: Okay. It's just quiet and smooth. You can put the best garage door opener on an old loud door and you're not going to feel so good.
1: Correct. Yes, absolutely. You're absolutely right. Look, the rollers are the wheels, right? So there's three types of wheels. Let's call it wheels, all right? So one wheel has no ball bearings. They just drag. They square off. When you hit the button, you kind of hear it screeching, and then it's smooth, and then screeching. It's like, what's happening here? Well, it makes sense. There's a plastic roller with a stem. There's no ball bearings. So anytime pressure is applied, it just locks up, and it's literally getting stuck. What do you think's going to happen? It's going to get gouged. It's going to get stuck bad enough. Door's going to go crooked. Something bad's going to happen. Mm-hmm. Noise, that type of noise is not a good thing. We need to find it, hunt it down, and fix it. Then you got metal rollers. Metal rollers, they have ball bearings, so that's definitely better than the just plastic ones. But on those metal rollers, they'll tick, tick, tick, tick, tick, tick, tick. They have ball bearings, right? And like if I shake it, it'll sound like a baby rattle or a maraca.
0: Oh, goodness.
1: So on those are definitely better than the regular plastic ones, but they still wear down, and you have metal on metal, metal wheels on metal tracks. So now what we have is a nylon-coated roller. They're going to be longer-lasting, smoother. The ball bearings are much better, so they're going to last a lot longer at a heavier weight door, by the way. A heavier weight rating is what I mean. And so a lot smoother, a lot quieter. When pressure is applied, they still roll. And there's still something you can apply oil to, every quarter if you wanted to. Yeah, our goal is to make your door smooth and quiet again like it should have been to begin with.
0: Call Cody and his team right now. I'm going to review this again. We are running out of time if you want to take advantage of this offer here on the Check a Pro radio show with my expert, Cody Johnson from A1 Garage Door Service. 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He just spoke about them. 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A bundle price here on my radio show today for just $129. Only 10 of my listeners are going to get this today, but most of these are gone. Jerry, my producer, is telling me you've got to call now. So call now. Here's Cody's number. 702-979-3139. That's 702-979-3139. The phone number again, a little slower. 702-979-3139. Cody, some people have a garage door that they hate. I think we all have a list of things. Boy, if I had the money or the time, or if I knew who to call, I would get a new fence. I would get my front door replaced. I would get new carpet, new paint. But the garage door, what percentage of the garage door is the face of our homes?
1: Up to 40% of the face of the home.
0: Okay, yeah. So I love my garage doors. I talk about them all the time. Like they're my children or my pets. Way less maintenance, by the way, having a garage door than having children or pets, just FYI. Okay. And so I see them every time I roll up the driveway, front and center. And I've got two garage doors. I've got a double one and a single one, right? Yeah. So three-car garage. There's just a lot of face there. And I wanted new ones. My wife wanted a new one. She's the one that really pushed to get the windows. We got those windows in them.
1: Right.
0: You know, I love them. My point is, there's no excuse not to have Cody and his team come out because they don't charge any money for a garage door quote. So you guys will come out. You have thousands of recommendations in terms of options, and you can actually help them envision it on a computer screen before they buy it?
1: So normally, I've been in this industry for a long time. And most of the time, most people say, how much is a door? And

0: they don't even ask you questions. They just guess. Somebody will just guess, this might be the price. They don't give you options. They don't tell you what color. They don't give you different stamp patterns, what I call flavors of the garage door. And so what we do is we take a picture of the front of your house, and we have our product specialist. So my technician, you're going to see them take a lot of pictures. They're going to measure a lot of stuff. And that way we can give you all your options. There's different tracks that we could do. Maybe you have more headroom. We'll explain what that means. But maybe we should need the door to come up a foot before it comes back. That way when you open up the hatchback of your SUV, it doesn't hit the door and scratch and dent your door, your car. So we have a lot of options if depending on how your house is constructed. But we'll take a picture of the outside. And what we'll do is we'll overlay different images of, like, say you have a white door now. Maybe you wanted a black door, but you don't know exactly what it'll look like. You can kind of think about it, but you wonder. There's no wondering. There's no guesswork. We're going to actually take that design door. We're going to build it out. We're going to put it overlaid, and we're going to show you on a tablet so you can see exactly what your new door is going to look like and all of that. It's a great experience for our clients. They've told me that. Like, when we first did it, I'm like, I wonder how the client's going to feel. They tell us they love it. They love it. And I'm like, are you sure? Because, like, I know it takes a little bit more of your time. They like it because there's no guesswork anymore. And we help pare down the options. Hey, what's a beige door look like? What's this stamp pattern? Different grooves in the door. What does that look like? We'll show you. That way you don't have to guess. And most of our clients, they absolutely love the process.
1: 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The phone number again, a little slower, 702-979-3139. 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
0: Well, you know, we were talking about doors, right? 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So a lot of times people push it off. I'm going to do it in a couple years. 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We have energy efficient garage doors. It'll actually pay for itself, not just in home equity, but also in less energy loss leaking out of the garage. So it's just, I wanted to bring that to our listeners' attention.
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3: News this hour from Town Hall. I'm Keith Peters in Washington. Senator Darlene Graham, who succeeded her brother, the late Lindsey Graham, is advancing to the Republican special primary runoff election for U.S. Senate in South Carolina. She defeated a slate of Republicans that included Congressman Ralph Norman and Russell Fry, plus former Governor Mark Sanford. The winner of the August 25th runoff is expected to claim the U.S. Senate seat over the Democratic nominee. Minnesota voters will settle a moderate versus progressive Democratic U.S. Senate primary on Tuesday between centrist U.S. Representative Angie Craig and progressive Lieutenant Governor Peggy Flanagan. In the race for governor, Mike Lindell, known as the My Pillow Guy, leads a crowded Republican primary with President Donald Trump's endorsement, while Senator Amy Klobuchar faces minimal opposition for the Democratic nomination. President Trump reportedly left a NATO summit on a different plane than reporters and some staff thought. We hear more on this story from correspondent Lisa Dwyer reporting.
4: The operation involved a ruse where journalists and some White House staff believed that they were on the same plane as Trump. After boarding Air Force One, Trump was secretly transferred to a smaller Air Force C-32A via an airport catering truck. While the White House has not directly addressed that report, it issued a statement highlighting that it uses every tool at its disposal to address threats on the president. So far, no comment from the Secret Service. I'm Lisa Dwyer.
3: On Wall Street, the Dow down by 184 points. The NASDAQ dropped 159, with the S&P 500 lower by 24, oil around $83 a barrel. 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
6: 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The 2026-27 school year is now officially underway in Clark County. And the nation's fifth largest school district, the Clark County School District, began the new school year yesterday with nearly 99% of employee positions filled. That creates the smallest employee vacancy rate in years. As of yesterday, only 167 teacher openings existed. Last school year, the district had more than 291,000 students enrolled, the lowest enrollment since the 2005-06 school year. Now, the drop in enrollment expected to continue this year, with district officials forecasting a loss of 25,000 students over the next 5 years. With school back in session, remember, heed the school zones. 427 students were hit by vehicles last school year, and that's a 356% increase from the previous year. On the first day of classes, school district police reportedly investigated 10 traffic accidents and gave out 97 citations while making 253 traffic stops. School zones are in effect 15 minutes before and after school. That's an increase of 20 minutes from previous school years, with some school starts once again also changing. Las Vegas home sales, they were up last month while the median sales prices dropped. Las Vegas Realtors reporting 2,046 previously owned single-family homes were sold last month in Southern Nevada. That's up 1.2% from July of last year. The median sales price of homes sold last month was $480,000, down 1% from the same time last year. More than 7,400 single-family homes listed for sale in July got no offers. That's a 4% increase year over year, but 80% did sell within 60 days. Take AM 670 with you wherever you go. 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
11: This is the Rob Carson Show. Hello and welcome to it. It's Tuesday, kids. Tuesday already. And I just found out a little while ago. Are you ready? This is pretty funny. In the news category for podcasts in the entire country, I'm beating Jen Psaki. She's a news person who is over on MS Now. She's number 137. I'm number 130. For news. People come here for news. Oh, my God, it's so fantastic. You know, and listen, I'm not a journalist by any means. I just do a lot of research, and then I share all of these things with you on the show. So there is that's what I do. Anyway, stream working? Are we up right now? Because I am not seeing it on social media. But anyway, welcome to the show. I am ahead of Jen Psaki, as I said. Yeah, there I am. Okay. I'm at 130, right behind inside Trump's head. I don't know what that is, Michael Wolff and John Adam Coles or something. But yeah, old Jen Psaki. You ready for some hot sake? Oh, and I'm even ahead of. Are you ready for this? Anything better? Hold on. I'm ahead of NBC Nightly News with Tom Lamas. My show. This podcast is ahead of NBC Nightly News. Oh, my God. And I'm not even a journalist. People are turning to me for the news ahead of NBC Nightly News. You know why they are? Because I do so much show prep. When you come to the show, you're going to hear things maybe you haven't heard yet. And I'm not going to lie. I don't lie. It's kind of crazy, right? So people kind of like, I don't know, somebody you can connect with, maybe somebody you can actually trust instead of the news media that you can't trust because they lie about everything. They lied about the vaccine. We find out now that up to 80% miscarriages for women who got the COVID vaccine. Yeah, I mean, that's like genocidal stuff. I mean, unbelievable. But the media was all in, all in for the COVID vaccine. It had no journalistic curiosity whatsoever. See, I've got a little journalistic curiosity here. Meaning when I saw all the nonsense with COVID, I said, isn't it kind of stupid to stand 6 feet away from somebody and you'll live? But if you're, only 4 feet away, you'll die. And I said that, and that's where I came up with the expression, if you believe that, you've caught the stupid. And so I knew that. I knew that Hunter Biden's laptop was obviously real. I knew that the southern border, it was wide open when Joe Biden was president, despite what Alejandro Mayorkas, who should be arrested and in prison the rest of his life, and Kamala Harris, by the way, for opening the southern border. I knew let me see, what else? Joe Biden had dementia, a serious mental decline. I knew that all of the cases against Donald Trump were politically motivated. You know, it's just common sense. But, of course, NBC News, who I'm now beating in the news category in podcasting, it's just so delicious. They spend so much money on that network. My God in heaven. I mean, honestly, I'm a cheap date. Dudes, I am a cheap date here on Newsmax. They moved me into the building here to give me a nice space, but I bought the studio stuff. I built the studio myself. I do my own television show, and I run my own cameras and my own video. I run my own audio here. And meanwhile, NBC News has hundreds of employees putting together a craptacular newscast every night, and I'm kicking their ass in the newscast category of a podcast. Isn't that just funny? Isn't that just wonderful? Oh my gosh. It's fantastic. It's delightful. It's delicious. It's lovely. I can't even begin to say it. Anyway, a lot of stuff on the show today. The pied de terre tax in New York City. Did you know that Tracy Rosenthal, she is Mondami's housing guru and author of Abolish Rent. She wants to abolish rent, which is ridiculous, because you rent cars. You shouldn't get the car for free from Avis. You know, she has not paid rent on her $2,300 apartment in almost 6 years. Turns out she's a trust fund baby whose daddy is a 4-time Grammy winner. She owes $108,000 in rent. $108,000 in rent. Nice. Judge blocked Zohran Mamdani's pied-à-terre tax after homeowners file a lawsuit. And this is what is the reasoning for just declaring a tax on something just to raise money. What I mean, just to raise money, they create a tax out of thin air for people who already pay property tax to pay even more because their property is worth $5 million or more, and they only live there part-time. So that's double taxation. And then what they did is they of course, put the names of 950,000 homeowners and their addresses up online, including people whose homes were worth $1 million, which in New York City is not a big deal. I live in Alexandria, Virginia, where I walked into a 800-square-foot piece of crap old brownstone built in the 1700s. They wanted $1,300,000 for it. I mean, just tiny little thing, no yard. All the rooms were tiny. Hold it. One bedroom upstairs, by the way. One bedroom upstairs. As I was leaving, the real estate agents, and whenever you see a sign that says Sotheby's as the real estate agent, you can't afford it. You can't afford it. So she said, so what do you think? I said, well, I think that if I bought this house, I'd never be able to sleep again. For this amount of money, I would never be able to sleep comfortably again. And she gave me this look. And I'm like, hey, you know, just being honest here. Just being honest, because I think you'd have to be insane to live in a $1.3 million box with a living room that's like 10 by 10 and an entryway that's like 10 by 10 and a kitchen that was completely separated from the... Yeah, I get it. It's the other way. Pied a terre tax. Mondami implemented the so-called luxury property tax on second homes valued at $5 million or more. Property tax also affects certain co-ops valued at over $1 million. Mondami doxed the homeowners after his Department of Finance pushed a database listing the names and addresses of 960,000 people, including liberals. Is right. As per state law, a property roll was released for public inspection. From this list, DOF will identify properties that may be subject to the new non-primary residence property surcharge. Affluent homeowners said the database and doxing could lead to harassment and violence. This is what communists do, guys. Yeah. Homeowners filed a lawsuit in New York Supreme Court to stop Mondami's property tax. The lawsuit argues that the New York City bungled the execution of the new tax by arbitrarily and capriciously forcing hundreds of thousands of residents to prove that they don't owe the tax. See, you're guilty before being proven innocent. On Monday, a Staten Island Supreme Court judge temporarily blocked Mondami's property tax as the lawsuit makes its way through the legal system. This guy is actually... believe a Biden appointee, Staten Island Supreme Court Justice Wayne Ozzie issued the temporary restraining order. The judge barred the city from taking any further action on the 17,000 properties notices sent by the Department of Finance to homeowners, which decided they could face a five-figure tax bill unless they requested an exemption. It is just nothing more than envy and hatred and the same old nonsense. This is Jonathan Turley talking about the absurdity of the pied de terre tax.
12: Right. Basically, the position of the Mondami administration is we'll list them all and let central planners sort them out. And the interesting thing is that many of these people are Mondami supporters who are just objecting we shouldn't be on the list, which is itself almost comical.
11: Yeah. So
12: these are people who thought they were with the mob. But the problem with being with a Marxist...
11: Yeah, they had their torches lit and their pitchforks out and everything. And then they realized that the people with the pitchforks and the torches are standing outside their houses.
12: This mob is standing in front of them and saying, I'm one of the good blood-sucking capitalists or privileged elite.
11: I know.
12: You know, it really doesn't help much to stop the direction of that mob. On here, this was a horrendous rollout.
11: Yeah.
12: It's absurd. This was a huge number of properties that are not subject to this tax. Mm-hmm. And Mondami's shrugging it off. It's because he's engaged in class war. And this is his list of potential targets in that class war, and people don't want to be on that list. Now, the fact is that it's extremely unlikely that litigation of this kind is going to stop this tax in New York. Mm-hmm. New York has very ample laws allowing them to do this.
11: Yeah, and if they can tax anything. They can tax if you've got a second car. what about that? They might do that eventually. Or if you have a car worth over $70,000. Don't you think they could do that as well? They could just add a tax to it? Don't you think if you have a boat, they could add a tax to it because you have a boat? They could do anything they want in New York City. This is why you need to go. This is why you need to leave if you live there. I would leave if I were there. Here is VDH, Victor Davis Hanson, talking about the dark side of pied de terre. I played this yesterday, but I wanted you to hear it again.
13: He wanted to put the fear of God into property owners. Number two,
11: that they had to prove they were innocent because they were already, in his view and socialist view, guilty of being parasites on society because they had two homes. You are a two-home owner. One is vacant. You're under suspicion. Prove to us that you're not guilty in 3 weeks. The second thing he was trying to do was to publicize the address and the names.
13: Oh,
11: and therefore suggest that many of these might be a second home and vacant.
13: Uh-oh.
11: And then with a wink and a nod say, hey, all you envious people out there, you can go do what I did to Ken Griffith's second big man. You can go and take pictures and embarrass him. Hey, all you squatters out there, here's the address. You might find an empty home.
13: Yeah.
11: Go to it. And all you career criminals that want to break in and ransack it, here's the address.
13: Yeah, the butt is off the Zoran Mondami Rose. It's over. You've got the absurdity of the grocery stores, the free grocery stores, that the one store is going to cost $30 million. If you talk to anybody in the grocery business, building a building from the ground up for the grocery store, $30 million cost. You're going to be in the hole forever. And if you're offering 30% off a variety of different goods, like in Cuba, you know, rice and beans, that's what you get in Cuba. But, you know, there'll be some select things, probably American cheese, although they won't call it American cheese. They'll call it colonizer cheese or white supremacy cheese, whatever, something like that, because, you know, it's America to them. And then, you know, like a hamburger and a couple other little things. And if you just like the communist Cuba grocery store, and you go in there, and then soon the freezers will be empty and the shelves will be empty and the whole thing's going to go into the crapper. Because it always does, because that's just the way it is. It's been proven time and time again. They're not reinventing the wheel here. Here's Jim Gossett singing about the pied de terre tax. 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
14: Pied de terre, pied de terre, a new tax that is not fair about New York homeowners. Mamdani does not care. It is sad, but it's true. He is coming after you. The city of New York, them you ought to sue. He will publish your name because he has no shame.
13: Go get him!

0: Mom Donnie is insane. He cannot explain why for apartment owners he has so much disdain. I hope they will hang tough. They already pay enough.
1: Yeah, they do.
0: It is time to stand up and call Mom Donnie's bluff. They should threaten to sell. If they don't, it won't end well. Tell the mayor he can go to hell. Mom Donnie is far left. This

0: The awesome Jim Gossett, ladies and gentlemen, on the Rob Carson Show. Patreon.com, Jim Gossett Comedy, if you'd like to help him out. He gives brand new parodies every day. Two of them, by the way. We have more coming up. One, we got a new Abdul Sel Sayad one coming up here. You're going to absolutely love, among other things. Lots of primary action in the country. We'll get to all of that. The number is 800-922-6680. 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
0: So it looks like Francesca Hong, could be the Democrat candidate for governor in the state of Wisconsin. She's bat guano crazy. Literally bipolar, was hospitalized, institutionalized when she was high school. She's still off her nut. I mean, she's really is. She's insane. There's no doubt about it. She is backed by several DSA chapters. She's the front runner for the gubernatorial nomination for the Badger State, leading opponent David Crowley, a Milwaukee County executive by double digits. Hong's history of far-left views on policing, immigration, taxation, Thanksgiving could come back to haunt her. No, they're haunting her right now. They're haunting her right now. Defunding the police, I support defunding the police as the first step toward abolishing the police. Said that in 2020, only 6 years ago. Months later, Hong posted that police exist to uphold white supremacy, defund them, abolish, reform can't be an option. Now, she's trying to wave this stuff off. If you said that out loud on social media, that can't be erased. You've said that, first of all, it's absurd you said it. It gives you a real idea of the ignorance and insanity of your position to say such a thing. The Wisconsin State Representative disavowed her anti-enforcement positions recently, confronted with her radical past statements in a recent episode of Pod State of America. My views have only become stronger in that I'm serious about public safety and I will not abolish the police. We don't believe you. We don't believe you. Anyone who would say such a reckless thing and believe such a reckless thing for so long should never hold public office. Thanksgiving is a colonizer holiday. Valentine's Day is a capitalist invention. Well, yeah, of course it is. Of course it is, 100%. I'm not a big fan of it, but anyway. She walked back the position on the Thanksgiving. Here's her flip-flop on Thanksgiving. And listen to her when she's relenting. She sounds like a toddler. I mean, literally like a four-year-old talking about my favorite holiday.
2: Thanksgiving is also a time that's incredibly painful for many people in our community.
0: Not at all. It happened 1621, like 400 years ago. It is not painful for anybody. And if you're really in pain 400 years later, you might want to seek some counseling.
2: But
0: we are the original people, and you stole our native lands. Oh, yeah, well, you took them from the Neanderthals. The Neanderthals were around 10,000 years before you.
2: Favorite holiday is Thanksgiving.
0: Yeah, she sounds like a four-year-old in front of a kindergarten class.
2: There you have it.
0: Okay.
2: I don't want to cancel it. I actually love it.
0: I think you're absolutely full of crap. I think you're only saying things because people really have think you're nuts. And they would be right. They would be absolutely right. You are completely out of your nut. Taxing the rich. Listen to this. Hong floated a bill earlier this year to massively increase taxes on the wealthiest Wisconsinites. The bracket would tax individuals. Are you ready for this? And everybody would leave the state. Every person who makes enough money would leave the state. There's no doubt about it. 17.3%. Income tax for state. You are going to be at 38-40%. So then you're going to be, close to 60% of tax just on federal and state. You think you're going to go ahead and win, stay in Wisconsin? Don't think so. That's more than double the current highest rate of taxation for high earners in the state, but the measure failed to pass in March. But during a candidate's debate in July, Hong backtracked and only supported an 8.65% income tax on millionaires in her state. That's just crazy. You know what I just realized? I did not introduce her with my exclusive Rob Carson Show, Francesca Hong theme song.
3: Hong Kong Pooey, number one super guy.
0: Hong Kong Pooey, the human eye.

0: I was a latchkey kid. I watched cartoons on Saturday morning from 6 a.m. until noon when American Bandstand happened. That's what I did. That's why I know that theme song. I know. Our cartoons were terrible. Gen X cartoons were terrible. Here is Francesca Hong, I guess, maybe yesterday or early today, relenting on all of the madness of her previous positions.
1: You know, I was actually trying to become a sports journalist when I first went to college. So I learned then you have some hot takes, sometimes bad takes on Twitter, and I let my feelings out into the world.
0: No, there's nothing to do with sports at all. You know, sports is, you know, predicting who's going to win, who's going to lose, whatever, and all that stuff. This is actually insane crap being spewed by a Marxist slash communist, like this about white people.
2: We have a lot of internal reckoning to do, but that it's important to see it through the lens of toxic white supremacy culture that is ingrained.
0: There is no such thing.
2: This country's history.
0: No, it is not.
2: That racism is actually at the backbone of this history.
0: No, it's absolutely not. No, you're absolutely wrong.
2: And when people talk about Constitution, you know,
0: she's insane. Her husband was white. She had a baby, and I don't know what her deal is. She's laying this on her biracial kid that he's white adjacent. Well, yeah, when half of your DNA is white, for God's sake, and we don't even know what the hell is white. White is English, Irish, German, Dutch, Greek, Netherlands. I guess that's Dutch, right? Russian. I mean, you can go on and on. That's white. Really? How about shut up? You're one. You're idiot. There you go. That's your nationality. You're idiot. There you go. All right, so coming up, a DSA member has no answer when asked what to do with rapists if they get rid of jails and police. Yeah, they're children. They're ignorant children. That's coming up. Don't go anywhere.
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0: It is the Rob Carson Show. The Democrat Party and the DSA, as I said, when Zohran Mamdani was elected in New York, it's Lord of the Flies meets 1984. It is exactly, it is 1984 with regard to Marxist communist governance and Lord of the Flies with children being in charge. And that's, I think it's a perfect analogy, to be quite honest. But, you know, this is why I'm ranked higher for news podcasts than NBC Nightly News and Jen Psaki. I know. It's Psaki's to be you, isn't it, Jen? I can't believe it. She has a national TV show on MS Now, and I'm beating her in the news category for podcast. Isn't that funny? I think it's funny. I think it's kind of awesome. So Francesca Hong is running for governor and will most likely be the Democrats' choice for governor in the state of Wisconsin. The guy she's going to be running with is Tom Tiffany. And Tom Tiffany is polling now ahead of her. 43-41. Now, generally polls are done by various organizations to depress the Republican vote. That's why Republicans never are out in front. Ever in the election. When was the last time a presidential election where a Republican was way out ahead, other than like when Reagan ran? Never. No. So I have a funny feeling it's much worse than that for Hong. Here is Tom Tiffany talking about Francesca Hong being nuts.
23: I think Wisconsin will be the place that stops socialism. Because, I mean, I just know my friends and neighbors, including some who are Democrats. They are not crazy. They do not believe in some of these crazy policies, abolish prisons, abolish police, highest tax rates that you could possibly have. I mean, they do not accept that.
0: Yeah, she's from, Madison, which is like every very, very deeply Democrat, liberal college town. And you know, she's like playing to this audience that she thinks that her, because she gets so much positive reinforcement in Madison, that this will resonate for everyone. But here's the problem. Most of the people in Wisconsin have worked for what they have. A lot of farmers out there who have worked for what they have, and she's done nothing. She owned a restaurant for a while, and it went out of business. That's about it. That's really all she's done. And then she got into the state house where she started spewing absolute nonsense, just absolute nonsense. So it doesn't look good to her. This is from last night. This Yasemi Egbewall, I think might be her name, and Jason Rantz, that's a little easier to say, talking about Francesca Hong not being a serious candidate.
1: For people like Francesca Hong who adapted to a lot of that rhetoric and fully believe it, and she's leading a campaign with that as her values, I think Francesca Hong is a deeply unserious person. I think we've all but lost Wisconsin if she wins this primary.
0: Well, she's serious if you're a four-year-old.
1: Primary over David Crowley.
0: Four-year-olds can be very serious at times. They look at you and say, I want a uniform for Christmas, a unicorn for Christmas. And you'll say, well, we can't get you a I want a unicorn for Christmas.
1: I sincerely hope people in Wisconsin choose differently. But
2: I don't, to be clear. I vote for her.
0: Yeah, I want her to win today, too. So it's going to be awesome.
1: But she's a reflection of the way we're laughing now, but this is the way a lot of people were talking. White women were apologizing to me about their own whiteness. And so Francesca Hong saying her proximity to whiteness and her biracial son makes her uncomfortable. Quite frankly,
0: her biracial son makes her uncomfortable. She's insane.
1: If we take that and put it in 2019, it all kind of gels and fits together.
2: Which is why it's just so ironic to hear AOC talk about woke 1.0.
0: Yeah, okay, this is funny. So they want to try to erase the insanity of the years 2018 through about 2022 by saying it was woke 1.0. And that was bat guano crazy. So they're trying to separate themselves from the original nonsense, boys can become girls, compete in girls' sports, DEICRT, all of the madness of those years, and call it woke 1.0.
2: As if, number one, she wasn't a part of it when she obviously was, and she's trying to rewrite history. But woke 2.0 is just as bad.
0: Yeah,
2: they
0: yeah.
2: maybe adapted some of the language that they use, and they've adopted some of the really easy strategic.
0: Yeah, see, this is what Francesca Hong's trying to get past, is all the things she said during that time, and she calls it woke 1.0 as some sort of an excuse for the madness. The madness that the Democrat Party took the country into. It was absolutely nuts.
2: Media moves to say, well, no, I've evolved from that position.
0: No.
2: The question then becomes, for anyone who says woke 1.0 was crazy, was too, okay, tell us what specifically.
0: Yeah.
2: Tell us what positions were too far to one side. Was it the defunding the police? Because you'll still get the same answer out of a lot of these folks. They'll just give it in a slightly different way, but their end result is exactly the same.
0: They're trying to forgive all of the idiocy that they did and tamp it down until they get elected, where they will bring it back. That's exactly what they'll do. And make no bones about it, they want to destroy Western civilization, upend the Constitution, get rid of the Senate. It's not going to happen. There will be a war before that, by the way. There will be. I mean, the country will divide. And I don't think that's likely. I thought it would be interesting, and I know I've been saying this for years, if the country split and Democrat-run states decided to create their own union, within a year, maybe 6 months, people would be screaming to get across the border into Republican-run states, kind of like what they're doing right now, from New York to Florida and all of that stuff. Yeah. It doesn't work nationally. It doesn't even work locally. People who are in these bastions of liberalism are realizing these people have no experience. They only have envy and greed, and they are hysterical. They're absolutely hysterical. When you go look at the mayor of Seattle, she's hysterical. She's 40-something years old. She still gets 10 grand a year from her mommy and daddy for daycare and has no clue about anything, no clue about building anything, no clue about creating anything, no ideas. But they do have one thing in common, and that is over-education, downwardly mobile, and massive college debt. We'll get into that very shortly because they're even admitting it now. What's driving this? These idiots. They are the progeny of the Democrat Party for the last 30 years, teaching Marxism in schools, downgrading America, envying the rich, dividing us by race and class and sex and whatever. And now these kids are graduating college, and they have 100,000, 200,000. I've got one of the DSA higher-ups, $500,000 in college debt and no job. It is thoroughly disgusting what higher education has done to our kids. And listen, it's no excuse for you saying, I want to take over the country. I want to take all your money. I want to turn the country upside down. I'm throwing a temper tantrum. No. We're going to spank you, you see. And you're going to have to either get yourself on track to be successful, or you're going to fail the rest of your damn life. And we're not going to lower our boat to meet you. We are not going to do that. This is AOC blaming all this nonsense that we heard about in 2020. All the stuff they tried to pull off, defund the police. The police are all racist. Again, the transgender athlete thing, all of this. And here she is. She's calling it again. Woke, the original woke.
3: I have a local city councilman that has this saying woke one was crazy.
4: The movement go too far with some of those positions? I mean, you briefly supported the idea of defunding the police.
3: During this time, and especially during COVID.
0: She's blaming COVID.
3: There was a huge opening of the Overton window. The doors were really open in trying to entertain any and every policy that was going to get us to a better place.
0: No.
3: During lockdown,
0: no.
3: Of course, rhetoric in that time is not rhetoric that we would use today.
0: No. What you did was you conveniently used a crisis to try to overthrow the government to COVID didn't do this to you. You did this because of COVID. Let's take a break and come back. This is the Rob Carson Show.
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3: I have a local city councilman that has this saying woke one was crazy.
4: The movement go too far with some of those positions? I mean, you briefly supported the idea.
0: If you believed any of that nonsense, you should not be in office anymore. Anybody with a modicum of common sense would not look back on woke 1.0 as, oh, no, COVID did it. Are you freaking out of your minds? Are you out of your minds? You're adults, for God's sake. Be adults. Be adults. Honestly, again, it's Lord of the Flies meets 1984. That's your Democrat Party. That's your Democrat Socialist Party. Here's Victor Davis Hanson talking about the idiocy of AOC. And by the way, since she's been in Congress, I think she's only passed one bill. The rest of the time, she's been on social media. What is it? AOC stands for Always On. I don't know. Whatever. I heard it yesterday. It's pretty funny. But anyway, she's all about herself, and she's not done anything but promote her own brand. She's not an intelligent person. And if you don't believe me, listen to her talk. If you compare her musings to the musings of the founding fathers, I mean, it's like Aristotle versus Forrest Gump. I mean, it's just, wow. Really? Really? Really? Here is Victor Davis Hanson talking about AOC.
5: Yeah. I mean, she's a charismatic person for brief sound bites.
0: Yeah.
5: She's an internet influencer.
0: Yeah.
5: But when she has to explain serious policy like she did about overseas on security, she has the same word salad in thousand-word vocabulary as Kamala Harris. She's a deer in the headlights.
0: Yeah.
5: Every time they've asked her a seriously, they try to confront her on a policy issue that requires a little bit of explanation and facts. She starts stuttering and loses her train of thought and repeats herself. So I don't see her as a very articulate spokeswoman, I should say, for the Democratic Party, such as it is.
0: Yeah, she's not articulate at all, and you know, she's cute and all that and bubbly and all of that, and you know, she's not fit for leading the dang free world. Are you out of your mind? Are you out of your friggin' mind? We've got a guy who is a chief executive right now. He is a chief executive. That's what he does. He is he knows the art of the deal. He wrote a book on it, best-selling book. And he's doing the art of the deal around the world, changing the world. This moron, AOC, are you kidding me? Run the United States of America, the greatest country, the greatest engine of individual and economic freedom in the history of mankind. This dimwit? You'd vote for this dimwit to be our president? My God, are you out of your mind? She doesn't know anything. She is a fool. People like her, maybe we need an IQ test for president. I don't even know. I don't know, but then on top of all of it, she fell to the woke mob in 2018 to 2022 or whatever, and she was completely down with all of it as an adult. As an adult, if you were completely down with all of that nonsense, the summer of 2020, all of that, if you were down with it, if you were supporting it, you should never be in office because you have the mind of a toddler. Except for toddlers are less dangerous than you. Here is Victor Davis Hanson on the history of AOC's crazy.
5: Well, I think they're going to do the Kamala Harris 2024 dance where, remember, she had the most far-left record of any Democratic senator when she ran, when she was in the Senate. And then when she was running for president.
0: That's why she lost. In 2024, she lost both houses of Congress. She lost the popular vote. She lost the swing states. She lost the Electoral College. Because America said no to her nonsense. And guess what the DSA is doing? They're going money.

0: presided over all of it, even though she's supposed to be the border czar.
1: Didn't really want to pack the court. Of course, now she's gone back and reverted to her original position.
0: Yeah.
1: It was very far left. And that's what they'll do. They try to hide what they believe in and what they will enact when they're candidates to win. And then when they're in power, their socialism is passe. They go even further to the left.
0: Yeah, they even go further left when they're in office. Like Abigail Scamburglar, the governor of the state of Virginia, who's being booed off stage in county events at 11. I hope it haunts her the rest of her one term in office.
1: As we've seen with Mondami, she has a lot to bone up for, because it wasn't just a game of linguistic gymnastics with AOC. When she said defund the police and defund ICE, a lot of people took her seriously. That fueled a very dangerous precedent.
0: Yeah, that was insane. Any adult who would say that and be serious about defunding the police, getting rid of prisons, if you entertain that thought agreeably, you're a nut.
1: In American history, she drove Amazon out of New York, remember? And
0: yeah.
1: Cost $25,000.
0: All those jobs from Amazon in New York, she drove it out. They'd be people making $150,000 working at Amazon, and they said, yeah, I'll screw it, we're out of here.
1: 1,000 jobs, over $1 billion. She also said that she was against fracking. That's the first thing she did, was co-sponsored. If she had succeeded, we would be in real big trouble right now if we had banned fracking.
0: Can you imagine if Kamala Harris were the president, how much the price of gas would be right now? It would be a lot higher. But it's high because of the Iran war. Really? I hate to tell you this. I remember filling up my tank when Joe Biden was the president after we gave $250 billion to Ukraine, and it cost $94 to fill my truck at over $5 a gallon. Haven't gotten to there yet.
1: She was for an open border. She also agreed with Mondami and said he was probably right about arresting Netanyahu because he was a war criminal.
0: Yeah.
1: That fueled the whole anti-Semitic, anti-Israel climate. So words matter, as the left say, and she has a record. Remember, she also said that the world would probably be uninhabitable in 12 years.
0: Yeah.
2: Oh, yeah.
1: It's a legitimate question whether people should even have children. So she was the most radical at the time of Democratic House members, maybe in the entire party. And now she's got an ambition that precludes her former record.
0: Yeah, 7 years ago, we had 12 years until the world was irreversibly damaged from global warming, climate change, ozone hole, murder hornets, acid rain. Where's the panic now? We're only 5 years away. Why are they not still panicked? Because it's bullcrap. There you go. Let's take a break and come back. This is the Rob Carson Show.
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2: It's not an EV. And it never will be. I do believe we have Mark in Baltimore who wants to say something today. Mark, welcome to the Rob Carson Show. What's up?
3: Yes, good afternoon and shalom. And by the way, I'm looking forward to preseason football that starts this weekend when the Baltimore Ravens host the Philadelphia Eagles Saturday night.
2: Ooh,
3: we'll see
2: I love it.
3: On that. Go Ravens. Yeah. Now listen, let me just tell you, it's the Democratic Party is, of course, a lot of things. They're the ones that are really racist. We Republicans, we conservatives and all that are not racist.
2: No.
3: The Democratic Party who started the Ku Klux Klan organization shortly after the American Civil War. It was the one where President Johnson, remember, had the Great Society, which was a big failure and led a lot of people, African-Americans, all in the lurch, having no income, you know, there's a family situation. You know all that history.
2: So
3: the point is to call us whatever, racist, when they're the ones who are really racist. We're the ones who provide freedom, you know, to economic employment, economic gain, to bring yourself up. They're the ones who want to bring people down. They're the ones who want to charge income tax. We're the ones who want to be productive in society and all that, with more established income, you know, availability. So there's a two parties. And then they're the ones who are going to, this party, Democratic Party, will soon become the second Communist Party after the original Communist Party founded by Gus Hall, who died many years ago in the 1960s. So you're not going to have one but two Communist Party versus the real Freedom Party, the Republican Party. So what do you think about that?
2: Oh, I agree with everything you just said. And you said it very quickly, by the way, Mark. 100%, the Democrat Party is all about division. I'm a Gen Xer. We looked past race when I was growing up. We didn't care about it. We had black friends and white friends and Indian friends and Native American friends and Chinese friends. We didn't even think about it. We just played. We watched Schoolhouse Rock. We watched Great American Melting Pot. We watched The Cosby Show right after all the cartoons, right before American Bandstand or Soul Train. I preferred Soul Train because the music was better and the girls were hotter. I did. I love Soul Train. It's fantastic. We watched Roots with Alex Haley's Roots. It was everybody in my all-white family in the middle of Iowa watched Roots and saw the horrors of slavery. We watched All in the Family. We watched The Jeffersons. We watched Sanford and Son. Didn't think about two black guys living in a junkyard. We didn't think about that at all. It was just two men, a father and a son, had a business. And it didn't matter. And it's all ridiculous. And we watched Fat Albert and the Cosby Kids. A bunch of kids living in a junkyard, for God's sake. We didn't care they were black. It was a cartoon. Yeah, the Democrats made all this crap up when Barack Obama came to president and divided us. But we're going to come together to save America. Let's take a break and come back. Hour number two of the Rob Carson Show is right ahead. Don't go anywhere.
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5: News this hour from Town Hall. I'm Keith Peters in Washington. Senator Darlene Graham and House Freedom Caucus member Ralph Norman are headed for an August 25th runoff for the Republican nomination for Senate from South Carolina. They'll be vying for the seat once held by the late Lindsey Graham. His sister Darlene Graham was appointed to the seat by President Trump, who announced his support for her. The winner of the runoff is expected to claim the U.S. Senate seat over the Democratic nominee. Politico reports turnout is low in the eagerly watched race for governor in Wisconsin between firebrand left-wing progressive Francesca Hong and Democratic candidate Milwaukee County Executive David Crowley. The winner will face the GOP's Tom Tiffany. In the race for Minnesota Governor, Mike Lindell, known as My Pillow Guy, is in a crowded Republican primary with President Trump's endorsement, while Senator Amy Klobuchar faces minimum observations from the Democratic nomination. We're finding out more about the U.S. government's legal arguments as they try to avoid paying back all importers for illegal tariffs.
6: U.S. government lawyers say Judge Richard Eaton on the Court of International Trade overstepped his authority when he ordered refunds for all of the importers that paid President Trump's tariffs, which were deemed illegal in February. They filed with the U.S. Court of Appeals for the Federal Circuit Court. Their opening brief points to the birthright citizenship case that went before the Supreme Court last year. The decision in that case limited the use of universal injunctions, which apply. a ruling to all affected parties, not just the specific litigants. Customs and Border Patrol has already processed around $100 billion in refunds. The government argues that importers who have not yet brought lawsuits are still free to do so. Law professor Barry Appleton says the government has a strong case. I'm Jennifer King.
5: On Wall Street, the Dow down by 184 points, the S&P lower by 24. More at Town Hall.
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7: 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The 2026-27 school year is now officially underway in Clark County, and the nation's fifth largest school district. The Clark County School District began the new school year yesterday with nearly 99% of employee positions filled. That creates the smallest employee vacancy rate in years. As of yesterday, only 167 teacher openings existed. Last school year, the district had more than 291,000 students enrolled, the lowest enrollment since the 2005-06 school year. Now, the drop in enrollment expected to continue this year, with district officials forecasting a loss of 25,000 students over the next 5 years. With school back in session, remember, heed the school zones. 427 students were hit by vehicles last school year, and that's a 356% increase from the previous year. On the first day of classes, school district police reportedly investigated 10 traffic accidents and gave out 97 citations while making 253 traffic stops. School zones are in effect 50 minutes before and after school. That's an increase of 20 minutes from previous school years, with some school starts once again also changing. Las Vegas home sales, they were up last month while the median sales prices dropped. Las Vegas realtors reporting 2,046 previously owned single-family homes were sold last month in Southern Nevada. That's up 1.2% from July of last year. The median sales price of homes sold last month was $480,000, down 1% from the same time last year. More than 7,400 single-family homes listed for sale in July got no offers. That's a 4% increase year over year, but 80% did sell within 60 days. Take AM 670 with you wherever you go. 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
2: And we're also ranked higher for news podcasts than NBC Nightly News. I just love I love it, I love it. And Gin Sake. We're beating Gin Sake. And we're beating freaking NBC Nightly News. We're beating the NBC Nightly News podcast for news. Oh, my God, it's so fantastic. Wow, that's really cool. According to Apple. Apple Podcast, thank you very much. We appreciate it. We were number 10 for political commentary a little while back, right after Victor Davis Hanson. That was kind of cool. Yeah, I know, I know. I know you're thinking, how in the hell is that possible? Well, you know, I think that you guys trust me. There you go. That's what I think. I do. I think that's one of the reasons why. I always say when it comes to broadcasting, connection is as important as content, right? Because everybody's got the same stuff, generally, you know, talking about the same stuff. We're going to be talking about, you know, the fact that Anthony Fauci knew that the vaccine would cause massive, massive amounts of miscarriages. And if you had a miscarriage after the vaccine, you know that, yeah, it was the vaccine. There's a real good chance it was the vaccine. About 80% of the time. Oh, it's unbelievable. Unbelievable. But people trust me, I think, and people connect with me for a lot of reasons. My personal story, you know. My damn good looks. That's probably number one on the list right there, right, ladies? And some of you guys. And whatever. I don't care. Fauci discussed the COVID mRNA vaccine concerns for pregnant women in a text chain released by the Senate committee. Dr. Fauci privately discussed concerns about COVID-19 mRNA vaccines for pregnant women in January 2021, including questions about fever after a second dose and a theoretical risk of miscarriage during the first trimester, according to newly released text messages obtained from his government-issued cell phone. This is a horror. This is a horror. This man every day opened his diary notations with how many people died, how many people became infected, and then how famous it was making him. And now we know that he knew there was a very, very significant risk of pregnant women losing their babies, which is about the most profound loss that a woman can experience in her life. A miscarriage is such a tragedy. Such an enormous, heartbreaking, heart-wrenching, personal tragedy for women. We can't relate to it. Men can't relate to it. I can't imagine gestating a baby inside of me, feeling that being inside of me, and then the baby dying and coming out of you. If you've been through it, I am so sorry. The exchange involved Fauci, the then Centers for Disease Control and Prevention, Dr. Rochelle Walensky, Dr. Vivek Murthy, fake alive, who would later become former President Joe Biden's Surgeon General. Fauci said because many people experience significant cytokine-related symptoms and fever after the second dose, that reaction theoretically could be associated with miscarriage in the first trimester. Here is Senator Ron Johnson giving you the real statistics, and they are a horror.
15: Since many people have significant cytokine storm and fever after the second dose, this theoretically could be associated with miscarriage in the first trimester. Now, I've never heard public officials talk about significant cytokine storms after the second dose, and all we heard from public officials is that this was perfectly safe for pregnancy. Let me go on a little bit more. In June of 2021, Tom Sheehan Bakuro, he was the man in charge of safety surveillance systems for CDC, published a grossly misleading paper in the New England Journal of Medicine, where they looked at 827 confirmed pregnancies. 700 of those pregnancies, the women got their COVID injection in the third trimester.
2: Listen carefully to this, because we became communist China.
15: After 28 weeks. Of those 827, 104 suffered a spontaneous abortion or a miscarriage.
2: Out of 800-some, 104, spontaneous abortion, baby is born dead.
15: The problem with those stats is they took the 104 divided by 827, came up with a miscarriage rate of 12.6%, which is about four times the rate of normal miscarriage rate on a confirmed pregnancy. But here's what they did that was so grossly misleading.
2: You'd better sit down for this.
15: 700 of those women got their injection in the third trimester. A miscarriage is a spontaneous abortion is defined as anything up to 20 weeks. So the relevant denominator should have been 104 miscarriages divided by 127, which puts a miscarriage rate at 80%. 2%.
2: I think we need to hear that again.
15: Spontaneous abortion is defined as anything up to 20 weeks. So the relevant denominator should have been 104 miscarriages divided by 127, which puts the miscarriage rate at 82%.
2: And you saw that Governor Maura Healey in Massachusetts signed a bill surrounded by a coven of witches yesterday. Yeah, that's what I call them, a coven of witches. In Massachusetts, you can abort a baby up to birth. Maura Healey is an evil person, and her coven of witches are too. My God in heaven, what in the hell did you vote for in Massachusetts? Apparently asked whether there was any reason for to favor vaccination earlier or later in a pregnancy, and whether officials had seen evidence of adverse outcomes among pregnant women who had already been vaccinated. Fauci, director of the NIH, said there was no data or theoretical reason to believe vaccination early in the pregnancy should be preferred over later vaccination. He also said concerns about mRNA vaccine could alter a person's genes were a misconception. Yeah, there was deformities and stuff too, by the way. Later that evening, however, Fauci mentioned the evidence of issues with the second shot for pregnant women. Walensky replied, definitely a good point, especially after dose two. Murthy then wrote that he had been hearing concerns about the mRNA causing mutations in developing fetuses and said Fauci's point about the cytokine response after the second dose was a really good point. The World Health Organization recommended at the time advising against use of Moderna's vaccine in pregnant women because of limited data. Fauci emphasized that officials had to weigh the potential risk of vaccination against the risk posed by COVID-19, which don't pose any risk to young, healthy people. He wrote that more than 10,000 pregnant women had already been vaccinated with no issues reported. The FDA Advisory Committee on Immunization Practices at American College of Obstetrics and gynecologists guidance allowed pregnant women to choose vaccination, and that animal toxicology studies had not raised red flags other than all the deformities. Murthy responded to the WHO recommendation, surprised him, and warned that a strong recommendation against vaccination based on a lack of data could be potentially quite damaging to public confidence among pregnant women. So we'll just lie about it. And if they have a miscarriage, just kind of sweep it under the rug. Walensky agreed and said she would flag any issue for an upcoming blah, blah, blah, blah. Paging Dr. Mengele. Wow. Wow. But, the media, they gobbled it up, man. They gobbled it up.
16: Fox News, Rupert Murdoch's company, night after night, peddles these incredibly dangerous, poisonous lies about the literally life-saving coronavirus vaccine.
17: We all know already, right, that if you get vaccinated, that vaccine will basically prevent you from getting sick.
2: No, it did not have its life.
17: With COVID, it will prevent you from having to go to the
2: hospital. No, not at all.
17: Hospital with COVID symptoms.
2: No.
17: It will prevent you from dying from COVID. Great. Good for you.
18: Our data from the CDC today suggests, that vaccinated people do not carry the virus, don't get sick.
2: By the way, I guess they pared down the number of vaccines kids need yesterday from like 75 to, I think, 15 or 17 yesterday. Donald Trump mentioned that yesterday. Our kids don't need 75 damned vaccines. This is nothing more than a giant money factory. I remember both of my kids, I think at age of 3, there was one doctor visit, they had 4 friggin' vaccines. And it's only gotten worse ever since.
18: And that it's not just in the clinical trials, but it's also in real world data.
17: Instead of the virus being able to hop from person to person to person to person, spreading and spreading, sickening some of them, but not all of them. And the ones that it doesn't sicken don't know they have it. And then they give it to even more people because they didn't recognize.
2: She still has a job. This wretched woman has a job.
17: Nice. They were.
19: If you're vaccinated, you don't have a risk, and that's the reason why we say it's as simple as black and white.
2: No.
19: You're vaccinated, you're safe, you're unvaccinated,
2: no.
19: You're at risk.
2: No.
19: Simple as that.
17: Right? Instead of the virus being able to hop from person to person to person, potentially mutating and becoming more virulent and drug resistant.
2: Everything they said was wrong. And now we know that a lot of women whose dream it was to have a baby, it was ended when they took the vaccine. I got to tell you, we used to be the good guys. We used to be the guys with the white hats, and the Russians were and the Chinese were the bad guys wearing the black hats. I mean, this is why Donald Trump is the president right now. There has to be a baptism by fire not literal fire, but a baptism by fire of these agencies. So rotten and corrupt to the core. Anthony Fauci's successor, Jay Bhattacharya, who was, by the way, completely blacklisted during COVID, blast Fauci for covering 82% miscarriage rate for pregnant women taking the COVID shot. My God. I mean, I can't even imagine. Here is Jay Bhattacharya saying Tony Fauci was way out of his lane.
20: If you have reservations, shouldn't the public know those reservations?
21: I mean, especially for something like the COVID shot.
2: That's Will Kane, by the way.
21: Which were brand new back then. I mean, and Tony Fauci was a major figure in trying to get those COVID shots off, past the finish line. He owed the American public some transparency regarding his honest thoughts. Generally, it's the FDA that regulates products and checks for side effects and so on. The NIH develops the science that produces the new vaccines. There's usually one lane and another lane. Tony Fauci, in some sense, was out of his lane, push and then use that power to tell American one thing when he really thought another.
2: You know why the media didn't cover the vaccine injuries and all of that stuff? Let me give you an example.
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2: Now, what do you suppose that corporate network owners told their news directors when there was news coming out that the vaccines were dangerous, but they were buying multi-million dollar advertising schedules? Yeah, avoid the story. Cover it up. That's what they did. That's what they did. Let's take a break and come back. This is the Rob Carson Show.
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11: The media and our friends in the Democrat Party kept saying we needed new legislation. We must have legislation to secure the border.
2: Yeah.
11: But it turned out that all we really needed was a new president.
2: Duh. At least 22 Democrat attorneys general agreed to coordinate takedown of Trump. Keep the public in the dark going into 2024. So they all of these AGs were attacking Donald Trump before he even became the president. They wanted to take him down. They wanted him off the ballot. They wanted him in jail. Yeah, and guess what? You got your asses kicked up between your shoulders. How about that? Yeah, you did. That's why Trump voters, MAGA supporters, are not leaving Trump anytime soon. You can say all you want, Tucker Carlson. Dear God, just go away, you fool. You're a friggin' fool. He's just, I mean, blue blood country club imbecile. He's super smart, though. At least 22 Democrat attorneys general signed an omnibus common interest agreement document before President Trump's 2024 election. The document outlined a lawfare campaign that would become known as a Project for Federal Accountability. You know, they always come up with these fancy names, don't they? They always come up with these fancy names. The document was signed 3 months before Joe Biden exited the 2024 race to make room for then-President Kamala Harris. Look what Donald Trump survived. Look what we survived. Look at what we went through it, man. You felt it every day. I was talking about it every day. We've never been through anything like it before, watching our candidate have to go sit in a courtroom with Letitia James snarling on a case that was made up, absolutely made up, and then go out and go on the campaign trail and get shot. Screw you guys, man. We are not going anywhere. We're not going anywhere, bro. You have no idea. We are battle-hardened, not battle-weary. The Project for Federal Accountability was later referenced in then New Jersey Governor Phil Murphy's budget in early 2025, according to Zach Blackburn of the National Journal Hotline. Murphy is a Democrat. So was his attorney, Matt Plotkin. Listen to this. Despite their attempts to downplay or even hide the agreement, their lawfare against President Trump's administration has been clear, with the AGs having sued the administration 100 times since Inauguration Day. They're trying to stop goodness, and they're still doing it, and these district courts are doing it too. Over 100 suits, California Attorney General Rob Bonta has joined 82 of them. Colorado Attorney General Phil Weiser has joined 75. Washington State Attorney General Nick Brown has joined 70. Arizona General Chris Mays has joined 46 of them. Bonta of California, for his part, defended his lawfare during a news conference Tuesday, alleging that the lawsuits he filed or participated in have all been apolitical. No, you're full of crap. We're not stupid, you moron. Trump has no signs of slowing down, so we will continue to slew him. That's what he said. Maryland Attorney General Anthony Brown admitted to the Senator Square that he and other AG started planning lawfare as soon as it was clear that Donald Trump was going to get the nomination. Yeah. Sucks to be you, don't it? We kicked your rear ends. Big time! So the Democrat Socialists of America are the combination between Lord of the Flies and Animal Farm. They are Marxists communists, no life experience whatsoever, and they're trying to take over the greatest engine of individual and economic success in the history of mankind. Before America existed, London and Paris had existed for thousands of years, and they were still using the streets as a latrine. One of the founding fathers of our country, Ben Franklin, discovered electricity. And then, 100 and some years later, like 120 years, 130 years later, we took flight. We invented the internal combustion engine, the automobile, the radio, the television, the smartphone, the jet engine, the rocket engine. In 200 years, while those civilizations existed for thousands, with the same resources in the ground, oil was still in the ground, all was still in the ground, but it took American innovation to create this. Otherwise, it would probably be the same damn thing. Same damn thing was existing 225, 250 years ago. It is. Yeah, no, it's true. It's true. Here is the Democrat co-chair, Megan Monroe or something like that. Anyway, here she admits what the DSA members are.
7: What else did you learn about the PTB, their goals, their theory of change, and any obstacles that they've kind of come across in their recent, I would think 10 to 15 year turn?
12: Yeah, I mean,
2: Megan Romer is her name. She's a dour, obese cat lady.
12: Again, some of the similar struggles that we have, their membership, they're open about, it's like we have the problem. It's sort of downwardly mobile. Yeah,
2: downwardly mobile.
12: Disproportionately educated compared to
2: the... Yeah, it means you got a high-priced degree.
12: The general population, disproportionately white, disproportionate, so similar.
2: White, degreed, in debt, losers. There you go. They bought in all the nonsense, and it's, to some degree, I feel sorry for them. I do. I really do. But you aren't going to take over the country and punish the successful people for your failures. It's not going to happen. It's not going to happen. I got some other stuff. Let me do this. This is DSA member Frances Gill. I want you to listen to this, and honestly, I feel bad for her. How much she is in debt.
13: I think what we're seeing is that people who are highly educated in this country were promised this path of economic success. If you go to college, if you get the degree, if you go down that path, you're going to be guaranteed economic success. But really what we're seeing is...
2: Yeah, but you got to do some effort. You got to be innovative and stuff.
13: That there's this huge downward mobility problem where people are putting in the money, taking out hundreds of thousands of dollars of student loans. I have $500,000.
2: Did you hear that? She owes $500,000.
13: Hundreds of thousands of dollars of student loans. I have $500,000 in student loan debt personally.
2: 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And that's just her student loans that didn't get her a job or her degree. General Blaine Holt joins us next. Don't go anywhere. Yeah.

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14: It is a Tuesday edition of the Rob Carson Show. 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How are you, sir?
15: I could not be doing better. We are in for it this week, aren't we?
14: Oh boy. This is something else. We got a whole bunch of stuff happening in the world. I want to tell you this though. You're ready for this? So
15: I'm ready.
14: You got the Apple Podcasts top news podcasts in America. Guess who I'm beating? NBC Nightly News and Jen Psaki. Well, in this category.
15: That tells a story all by itself, doesn't it?
14: Oh, my God. Isn't that fantastic? I love it. I just love it. I'm not sure where your podcast is, but
15: yeah,
14: I'm sure it's rising.
15: Dangerous Intellectuals rates on that stuff. I got to be up there.
14: I tell you what, man. I mean, honestly, it's a damn good podcast. It sounds good. The introductions and the promos you do for it are phenomenal, by the way. Absolutely phenomenal.
15: It's a gift to have these guests, and I love every discussion. I'm in the middle of these discussions about what happened with COVID, medical manipulation, and it's only going to get better and better and better as we go on. I'm very, very grateful for who I get to come on.
14: Ron Johnson said that the rate of miscarriage women who got the vaccine could be upwards of 80%.
15: Yeah, I'm glad that we're getting exposure, but Ron Johnson's not responsible for one arrest yet.
14: No, I know.
15: When is the theater going to be over? I mean, we can keep exposing the truth, but they're still walking around.
14: Yeah, I agree. It's paging Dr. Mengele. You know, it is remarkable. Think about this.
15: Mengele's junior varsity compared to that guy. There are people walking right now who are going to die at his hands.
14: Yeah,
15: he was an accomplice. And and we're going to have to know the true nature of this. We have to get to the bottom of this.
14: Listen, if he paid for the virus to be created, because he was a big fan of the gain of function, he was a big fan. He continued it underground. The virus was created. It was released. Anthony Fauci is responsible for the death of your loved ones. Anthony Fauci is responsible for your children's lives being destroyed in school. Anthony Fauci is responsible for your company's bankruptcy. Anthony Fauci is I mean, my God, what a monster. This guy is America's Mengele, at the least.
15: This was his capstone work. I talked with Celia Farber on Dangerous Intellectuals yesterday. And she was the original investigative journalist who was ruined in his first rodeo when he started this whole formula via AIDS, the drug AZT, and canceling anybody who said anything different. I mean, to include Nobel laureates like Carrie Mullis, who's now dead, and Dr. Peter Duisberg. And all he does is get to the new place for this crescendo that he's at. And even when he pled the fifth 111 times, the smugness, the arrogance, the contempt.
14: Yeah.
15: And he's the highest paid pensioner in American history from our government.
14: Yeah. And by the way, Paxlovid was the AZT of COVID.
15: Yeah, it was.
14: Paxlovid was the
15: Remdesivir. And Remdesivir.
14: Yeah, unbelievable. And then we find out, you know, ivermectin. Mebendazole, finbendazole. I've been doing a lot of research on those.
15: Mm-hmm.
14: They're miracle drugs, bro. They're miracle drugs.
15: And miracle people behind them. Dr. Mackus, Dr.
14: Paula. Yes.
15: These are all heroes who withstood the heat through all of it, had their credentials ripped, and yet they just persevered. Mackus has saved so many lives with his cancer protocols, and he got drummed out of Alberta, Canada, because they're a pharma state, and he just keeps on going. Well, it's personal for me. He saved my brother, and he saved my brother's friend. Stage 4 leukemia came back.
14: What, really? Mackus? Yeah. And what was the protocol?
15: The Mackus protocol was fenbendazole, mebendazole. Took prostate cancer from about to get the big surgery to zero. And
14: how many weeks did that take?
15: It took five. It was a very ticked off oncologist, let me tell you that.
14: Yeah. Yeah. Well, you know, cancer
15: and,
14: is a gigantic business.
15: With leukemia, same thing. Leukemia went away. We've been lied to. And the more we understand the truth about what's really been available to us, the more angry, the more white-hot angry we are going to get. And I wrote about this in my article yesterday at Newsmax.com. I'm on a full-court press with this stuff. If you let them get away with this stuff, they will do it again.
14: Well, cancer is a trillion-dollar business. I mean, it's gigantic. We've got cancer hospitals, oncology degrees.
15: Got to come down. It doesn't need to be cancer.
14: What I think they want to do is they want to make cancer lifelong manageable. So you have to buy drugs for your entire life.
15: Oh, it's more than that. Listen, Rob, it's a whole industrial chain from cradle to grave. You're born. Here, have these vaccines.
14: Yeah.
15: Step two. We're going to toxify your entire grocery store. So good luck getting anything that won't corrupt your metabolism, inflame the crap out of you, and make you a ward of the pharma and the medical. And they'll take care of you all the way through on their drugs until you're ready for hospice. And then they'll evaporate what's left of your savings accounts. It's absolutely a racket. It's now being exposed. And we as Americans can't be passive to this at all. Otherwise, we're just going to be helpless little sheep victims. And that's my next guest is a member of the McCullough Foundation, their vice president, John Leak, who wrote a brilliant book about the mind warfare that goes on to put us in these little boxes so we won't say a thing.
14: I had the opportunity to speak to Robert Malone. I went to the Newsmax Christmas party at the United Nations. We had a wonderful. Yeah. They tried to destroy Marty McCary, Bhattacharya, Robert Malone, the guy from the Wellness Company. I'm drawing a blank on his name right now.
15: McCullough,
14: Dr. Drew,
15: McCullough.
14: McCullough. Yeah. Yeah. They tried to ruin them.
15: Yes, they're still trying.
14: Dude,
15: When
14: I had COVID, I had to go to friggin' Florida to get ivermectin. I went to Florida. It was so bizarre. I had to smuggle in.
15: I was turned down for medical care. I'm a veteran. I went to a hospital that specifically caters to retirees, veterans, and active duty military in the Seattle area. And they said, you're not vaxxed. And I said, nor am I going to be. And they said, well, then get out of here. We don't have to treat you.
14: Unbelievable. Mm-hmm. I was fortunate.
15: My way with pneumonia.
14: Well, you know, I was fortunate. And people were bamboozled into believing, and you know, as far as like Rachel Maddow forcing it down your throat or Stephen Colbert, I have no pity for them. But it is a damn shame that they forced this vaccine, particularly on pregnant women, and up to 80% of them lost their damn baby. Are you kidding me? You know, General, you know how profound a loss a miscarriage is for a woman. We can't even imagine. And that he laughed it off.
15: Says,
14: give him the vaccine.
15: He lied. They knew the numbers. They knew the numbers. And they lied to everybody.
14: Oh, my God. Oh, my God. Well, I don't know. I would like to finally see some people be held accountable. Dear God in heaven. It's about time these bureaucrats got held accountable for the damage they're causing.
15: Rob, when you make the crime, there is a psychology here. When you make the crime big enough, gross enough, hard for the human brain to understand the evil behind it, then what we get is cognitive dissonance and good people just shut down. We're like, I can't handle it. I absolutely can't handle it. The crap we're learning about the Epstein list and all that and what they've done to little babies, you just can't handle it. And what happens is you either shut down, refute it, or you go with the mainstream who says, no, that's all a hoax. None of that happened.
14: Or October the 7th.
15: Or 9/11.
14: Or 9/11, yeah.
15: And we got to go back.
14: It is. Well, we just, you know, we can never forget. We can never relent. We can never forget. I like to say, people like you and I, for the last decade, we are battle hardened. We are not battle weary.
15: Yes, absolutely.
14: And then we're ready. And we're ready to fight. And we're ready to fight again. And I'm gonna tell you, General, if these little SOBs try to get rid of the Senate or how we elect the president, we are going to have to kick their asses.
15: We absolutely are going to have to kick their asses. But we also have to understand, we have folks who are not friends on both sides of that aisle.
14: I know.
15: So don't think for 5 seconds that D.C. is into anything other than preserving the rules and the good old boy and good old girl system in D.C. at your expense, if it even takes your life.
14: Yep. Well, I'm going to be in your brigade, brother, because the homeboys, hillbillies, and Hebrews are going to kick some serious rear end. I want to talk a little bit about Iran getting all cocky, even though they've been, you know, basically reduced to powder on the other side of the... Take a break. 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
31: 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Clay Travis and Buck Sexton at 9. 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

0: Oh, I'm sorry. I didn't have my mic up. Let's try that again. Hello, everybody. Hey. Turn down the mic for a second. We are talking to Brigadier General Blaine Holt, who has the Dangerous Intellectuals podcast. I got to listen to that last podcast you're talking about, ivermectin and all that. That's fantastic stuff, brother. But generally, you know, we like to talk to you about all things military because you devoted your life to service. President Trump's rejected Iran's sweeping demands. You're not in the position to demand anything. I got to say that. Demands for reopening the Strait of Hormuz, turning Tehran's call for war reparations back on the regime, declaring that the United States is now demanding compensation from Iran in all future negotiations for people they've murdered and maimed and terrorized for 47 years. What do you think about the hubris of these jackasses in Iran demanding that we pay for damages for the war?
1: You know, it sounds like hubris. It's really not. What it is it's an ill-fated attempt to communicate to the Iranian people that they're winning this war, they're in charge, they're demanding money from the United States. And it's nothing but that. But the president seized on the moment so brilliantly by flipping the script and saying, oh, no, you owe us trillions of dollars for every man, woman, and child you killed in your terror regime. And we'll be taking that. And by the way, we're going to offer some of that money of yours to your own people that you've been terrorizing. And, hey, he's got the ability to back it up because all that money has been locked up and frozen. The president can go write checks against that now today and give that money away. And the stupid mullahs, what's left of them, know it. We're going to have a revolution. It's the only way out of this thing.
0: Yeah,
1: and,
0: I know.
1: And it is coming.
0: Well, the only thing that is going to bring that about, I think, is when the Iranian people see the damage we're causing them, and they already are, but the lights are still on. The bridges are still intact. And there's going to be a certain point where we've done so much damage to the regime, and that the regime, through their obstinance, has done so much damage to the people, the economy, et cetera, that they cannot be believed anymore. And I think we're right there.
1: So this is why you take a scalpel, not a sledgehammer. And what I mean by that is you're shaping the battlefield for the revolutionaries. The MOU was nothing more than an ability to create time so that these rebel groups could be organized, trained, equipped, and ready to go. We're talking to them on the ground. The Kurds are helping. It's all coming together. But getting them ready for their revolution is a conditions-based, professional, unemotional approach. And when Admiral Cooper says all conditions are met, the IRGC is vulnerable, it's your time, they're going to go. It's not about trepidation or being concerned or scared.
0: Who's going to lead this? Who are the people who are going to be armed to go after these IRGC members?
1: So you've got three, my understanding from what I've been told, is you've got three major groups, one in the north, one in the southeast, one in the southwest. They kind of divide up by ethnicities. That makes it easy for language communications and all of that. But, their current Paul Revere's, their General MacArthur's, their Johnny Tremaine's, they're all unknown to us, and that is a great thing because

0: countries, color revolutions. We have our guy. Our guy never works out. Just ask the Vietnam vets. And and we get to today. And so what we shouldn't do is pick our guy. Right now, there's somebody getting ready to be the big hero of this revolutionary war in Iran. They can be the leader. Let them pick them. And we'll respect that. Let's try that one out for size.
1: How's things going in Venezuela now?
0: They're going very well. They're going very well. We have a lot of earthquake damage. Eight of the seven central bankers were killed. The ledgers were all destroyed. I mean, there was a lot of damage. I'm talking to a lot of companies who are working in there with power generation. My company might do something with some construction materials. But I'll tell you what is holding. What is holding is an alliance to the United States, a reorientation about Venezuelan life and culture, and eradicating agents, bad guys, Trinidad, and the rest of it. And
1: what about Cuba?
0: Cuba is going to be a darling. I think we've got that one well in hand.
1: And Rubio, Rubio's taking the lead on that. Rubio's taking the lead on that.
0: He's the hero of it. Yeah, and he knew he would be with his background. He is absolutely the hero of it. He is. Cuba's coming back into the world.
1: Oh, baby. Wouldn't it be fun? I'm gonna go have a Cuban cigar with you on a beach in Havana, brother. We're going
0: to
1: do it.
0: Okay, we'll drive to the beach in my 57 Chevrolet that was made 3 months ago.
1: What? Yeah. Okay, I got you. I got you. I know. They're still building Bel Airs. All right, tell everybody where they can find the podcast, bro.
0: Come to dangerousintellectuals.com, and please download these episodes because they're going to spark your critical thinking. In fact, the next episode is all about just that, critical thinking.
1: Brother, you're the best. Take care of yourself, and God bless you.
0: You too. God bless.
1: All right, let's take a break and come back. This is the Rob Carson Show.
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1: Led Zeppelin, baby, come on. You know what I think we need? I think we need a laugh. We need a laugh. You got this Kareem Abdul-Abdul, who's running for senator in the state of Michigan. Abdul Syed, whatever the hell. He's already behind. Because he's a little too nuts. This is Jim Gossett.

0: sweet.
1: Sweet.
0: Brilliant.
2: Woo! Abdul is a radical with socialist views. That is why he is gonna lose. Says 9/11 was America's fault. It brought his campaign to a screeching halt. Michigan, he can never fool.
0: Boop.
2: They won't be voting for Abdul.
0: Nice.
3: Behold, I'm standing in a race running against someone who believes America deserved 9/11.

0: that he's prepared to fight.
1: Come on, Mike.
0: He's gonna win election night.
1: Come on, Mike. I gotta tell you, that is just tight. That is just tight. Carrie Corley wrote on Rumble in the chat, I love this song. Nobody does the standards like James. And you know why we do standards like this? Because they're intergenerational. They are, a lot of times you do rock songs, it's hard to sound like the artist, like Elton John. You don't do parodies of Elton John unless you have, you know, Donald Trump's voice singing it. The standards can be done for anything. And Jim Gossett is a friggin' genius. My Lord. Patreon.com, Jim Gossett Comedy. Abdul Syed says that he would not ban Sharia law.
2: What does that mean? I don't know. Bismillah wa salatu wa salamu ala sayyidina.
1: Habla, habla, habla.
2: Inna Muhammad wa ala alihi
1: wa sahbihi. Habla, habla.
2: Salamu alaikum wa rahmatullah.
1: Blah, blah, blah, blah.
2: Question 755. When the state of Oklahoma voted in a referendum to amend the constitution to ban Sharia law, what does
1: Sharia
2: that mean?
1: Sharia.
2: I don't know.
1: Sharia.
2: And yet the voters banned it anyway.
1: Yeah.
2: And
1: yeah.
2: I don't have to tell you that the same exact forces that drove native peoples from their land centuries ago, destroyed Black Wall Street a century ago, bombed a building decades ago, and tried to ban Sharia law not a decade ago.
1: Yeah, you could take your habla habla and stick it up your abla abla. How's that sound? Yeah! You're going to get your rear end kicked, boy. Let's take a break and come back. Last hour of the Rob Carson Show on the way. Don't go anywhere.
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4: News this hour from Town Hall. I'm Jason Walker. Darlene Graham advancing to a runoff in South Carolina in the primary for her brother's seat in the Senate. She was appointed to fill the remaining months in the current term following his death last month. It's a who's who of conservative South Carolina politicians also competing for the rare prize of a Senate seat. Representative Ralph Norman, who finished second, will be facing off against Graham in a couple of weeks. In Wisconsin's Democratic primary for governor, another high-profile clash between the party's establishment and very progressive liberal wings as Democrat socialist Francisca Hong takes on David Crowley. In the governor's race in Minnesota, Mike Lindell, the MyPillow guy, leads a crowded GOP primary with the presidential endorsement. Voters Tuesday also casting ballots in Alabama, Connecticut, and in Vermont. Very rough weather in Illinois, Indiana, and Ohio. Thunderstorms cutting power to thousands in the Chicago area. One death confirmed.
5: Ohio's Governor Mike DeWine warned residents about the severe weather sweeping eastward.
6: We are in a very dangerous weather situation that really involves all of Ohio. Flooding danger is going to continue to go up for a while.
5: Near Chicago, tornado sirens sounded and flights were temporarily suspended Tuesday at the city's two major airports. More than 780,000 customers in Illinois, Indiana, and Ohio lost power. Footage shows damaged roofs, flooded roads, and trees tangled in power lines. 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I'm Jennifer King.
4: Violence in a small town in Kansas. Authorities in Winfield say a man has shot and killed his wife and four small children. He then called 911, telling officers he was going to commit suicide. He did. The kids range from 3 to 9. 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
8: 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The 2026-27 school year is now officially underway in Clark County. The nation's fifth largest school district, the Clark County School District, began the new school year yesterday with nearly 99% of employee positions filled. That creates the smallest employee vacancy rate in years. As of yesterday, only 167 teacher openings existed. Last school year, the district had more than 291,000 students enrolled, the lowest enrollment since the 2005-06 school year. Now, the drop in enrollment expected to continue this year, with district officials forecasting a loss of 25,000 students over the next 5 years. With school back in session, remember, heed the school zones. 427 students were hit by vehicles last school year, and that's a 356% increase from the previous year. On the first day of classes, school district police reportedly investigated 10 traffic accidents and gave out 97 citations while making 253 traffic stops. School zones are in effect 15 minutes before and after school. That's an increase of 20 minutes from previous school years, with some school starts once again also changing. Las Vegas home sales, they were up last month while the median sales prices dropped. Las Vegas Realtors reporting 2,046 previously owned single-family homes were sold last month in Southern Nevada. That's up 1.2% from July of last year. The median sales price of homes sold last month was $480,000, down 1% from the same time last year. More than 7,400 single-family homes listed for sale in July got no offers. That's a 4% increase year over year, but 80% did sell within 60 days. Take AM 670 with you wherever you go. 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
1: This is hour number 3 of the Rob Carson Show. And we've got a lot of stuff to get to before the end of the show. Thane Rosenbaum's going to join us at the bottom of the hour. I'll talk a little bit about New York. Zohran Mamdani, who is being told, don't come to the 9/11 memorial, the 25th anniversary. The jihadists and the DSA have chosen a really bad year to try to take over. It's the 250th anniversary of the nation's birth. The leftist media, the Democrat Party, have chosen to put out the candles by whizzing on them. And you know what? Honestly, if you don't want to come to the party, don't come to the party. There you go. Don't come to the party. You're not invited. Because we're proud of America. And then, of course, there's the anniversary, the 25th anniversary of 9/11, which is going to spark all sorts of remembrances. And you know, my father, I remember he'd do that 1,000-yard stare when he was talking about Pearl Harbor decades after. He was in the military. He was a World War II veteran. And he would do that. He would talk about the, pardon the expression, the Japs, that's what he called it, you know, attacking Pearl Harbor. And it was profound, and it remained profoundly emotional for him for many decades. 9/11, there's this song that I have that I'm not going to play right now about 9/11 that I've been playing every year since then, and I still can't make it through without completely losing it, because it's my Pearl Harbor. It's your Pearl Harbor if you're my age or older. Maybe you're a millennial. Maybe you were in high school or whatever. It just is unbelievable. Unbelievable. And they picked a really bad time to try to take over the country. Here is Donald Trump today. Brigitte Gabriel posted this on X about jihadists being elected in America.
14: They're putting for making life easier for...
16: Well, the one thing is we have jihadists being elected all over the place. We have this, whether it's communism, jihadism. It's a lot of friend of mine called up. He said, you know, really, you should use the word jihadist.
1: Yeah.
16: Because that's what's happening. And I'm not sure that anybody, if you take a look at what happens in other countries, I think that's not going to be necessarily the way we want to live. But when you look at the radicalism and the craziness of the candidates and the stupidity of what they're suggesting, let's get rid of the Supreme Court, let's get rid of the presidency, yeah, let's get rid of the Senate. They want to get, you know, sometimes I'd like to get rid of the Senate too, but I don't say it, and I wouldn't do it. But, you know, they want to get rid of the Senate. They want to get rid of, ideally, the House, but they're thinking about maybe keeping the House. You know, isn't that nice? These are people that have been not successful. They're people that have been, in many cases, failures.
1: Yeah.
16: They come from other failed countries, and they come here and they tell us how to run our country. They come from...
1: Uganda.
16: Places like, I won't mention because I don't want to get myself into a country.
1: Somalia.
16: But they come from countries that are... not great.
1: Crap holes.
16: They come from, let's say, as an example, Somalia.
1: Yeah, there you go.
16: They come in and then they tell us how our Constitution, how our Declaration of Independence, how it works. It doesn't work that way. And they're not smart. They have no aptitude.
1: Nope.
16: They have nothing going and they're telling us how to run our country. And I just don't think it's going to happen. I think that...
1: No, it's not.
16: They start off... Now, I may be wrong. But
1: no, you're not. No, no, you're not wrong.
16: They start off with a big disadvantage. People don't want to have rats.
1: Yeah, well, here's the deal. There are people who are alive today who fought Marxism and communism on foreign shores. Chances are you know someone who either served during the Afghanistan and Iraq wars, was injured during the Afghanistan and Iraq war and at Iran's terror campaign, or came home in a casket draped with a flag. We are not going to let this happen. We will fight the DSA and these jihadists to the death, but we won't do the dying. But they're going to get beaten at the box office, at the ballot box first. Because they're not going to do it, man. Homeboys, hillbillies, Hebrews. I told you this. Homeboys, hillbillies, and Hebrews. We are not going to let this crap happen. Oh, this is Abdul Syed Abdul-Jabbar saying that football is toxic. American football is toxic. Here he goes.
17: Toxic football is very much associated with a, you know, particularly masculine and oftentimes toxically masculine culture. And so much of it was about you wanted to be able to get back up and play for your team.
1: What the hell is Afghanistan and Iran?
17: And you really aren't allowed to show pain or vulnerability. That's part of the sport.
1: You know, honestly, you don't. That is not even wisdom. That, you know, you're trying to say that's maybe some sort of wisdom. You just sound like an idiot. And you know what? Can you grow a beard, for God's sake? The jackweed can't even grow a good beard. He looks like Shaggy from Scooby-Doo as a jihadist. He's got this spotty-ass teenage beard going on. Oh, my God. Unbelievable. Just a joke. And then, of course, this Democrat co-chair, Megan Malone, or whatever. I always forget her damn name. Hold on. I'm going to get it. I'm going to get it right here. Democrat co-chair, DSA co-chair. It's Megan Sadiq Amar. No, it's, Megan Romer. She's obese, unhappy cat lady. And I'm sorry, you know, but she is. Honestly, she is. And here she is saying that, are you ready for this? October the 7th was inevitable. This is pure evil.
18: Daria Lisa Avila Chevalier recently won a primary election in New York City, and is almost sure to win the general election. She attended an October 8th pro-Palestinian, pro-Hamas rally.
1: Yeah, the day after the rally that was bought and paid for, by the way. It was AstroTurf.
18: Which many people saw as a justification of the October 7th attack. And some of her tweets have been extremely ugly on this score and others. Yeah. Do you fully support her in all these activities and what she's had to say?
19: I think Daria Lisa can speak for herself, certainly, and I think she's apologized for some pieces of that and has
18: not,
19: been...
18: Not for
1: no, she hasn't.
18: That rally.
1: No, she hasn't.
19: Unapologetic.
1: Yeah, neither is Zohan Mamdani's wife.
19: About other pieces of that. And
18: do you support her yourself in that?
1: Listen to this.
19: Yeah, I do.
18: Why?
19: Yeah. Because...
18: In other words, you would have gone to that rally had you been able...
19: That's a good question. I probably would have, yeah.
1: Wow.
19: Yeah, I don't live in New York City, so I wouldn't have...
18: One day after the slaughter of 1,200 people and taking of over 200 hostages, you would have come and rallied behind Hamas.
19: I think that October 7th was largely inevitable. If you put people in an open-air concentration camp and you deprive them of rights, of dignity...
1: You should be able to put babies in ovens.
19: ...food, of the ability to live in safety...
1: You should be able to rape women to death.
19: You have to expect that they are going to not take that for that long. And that is not defending
1: any harm
19: of civilians
1: or
19: of non-combatants.
1: Yeah, it is.
19: That
1: is.
19: Do you think it is?
18: You're saying you're supporting it.
19: I'm saying that I think it was inevitable.
1: Wow. And Abdul Syed agrees with his buddy, the podcaster, that we deserve 9/11. We've got to kick their asses. I mean, we've got to annihilate this party, this movement. I'm not here to mess around. I'm not going to mess around anymore. We've got to come together, homeboys, hillbillies, and Hebrews. We are coming together. They picked a really bad time to do what they're doing. For those who don't remember October the 7th, I do. I want you to listen to this because I've been sitting on this since October the 8th.
20: There was no mercy shown.
21: I've never seen anything like this.
20: Oh, yeah. The outpouring of support here and how much this has shaken the people of Israel.
22: Truly the scene of a massacre, as many of these people were just inside their homes, families. At least 40 babies were killed. Some of them their heads cut off.
20: And I will stand with you, and I will think of you, and I will pray for your babies that you get them back.
23: And I asked him, how are you going to get these hostages back?
20: I don't know how they get through this.
1: The co-chair of the DSA.
24: This is the most horrific thing I have ever seen.
1: Is an evil person. How dare you? You don't even know the fight that you have picked. And how bad we are going to beat you into the ground. You have no idea what is coming. We are not going to surrender the greatest engine of individual and economic freedom and prosperity in the history of the world because you're a spoiled, entitled brat and a failure. You think business owners, you think truck drivers, you think fishermen, you think welders are going to put up with this crap? No, we're not. You're not getting it. You can't have it. This is Frances Gill. She's a DSA leader. They're all, a lot of them are women. In fact, most of them are crazy cat lady, liberal cat ladies, spoiled little right and entitled, fools. And she's being interviewed, I believe, in LA television. And she wants to get rid of the jails and the police. And the anchor asked her a question.
25: So if my daughter is assaulted and raped, is there any agency that would seek to find her assailant and bring him to justice?
26: Of course, yeah, of course.
25: What would
26: absolutely.
25: It be if not police, and where would he be if not a jail?
26: So I guess I really want to avoid getting kind of caught into these hypotheticals and talk more about the reality that we're actually facing.
1: No. You just said that you don't want the police and you don't want the jails. He asked you, it was a hypothetical. It was inevitable, by the way. It's not a hypothetical. It's an inevitable. If your idiotic idea ever took hold.
26: Right now, which is that we're spending absolutely outrageous amounts of money on police and policing, and we're not spending money on things that actually make people safe.
1: The police do make people safe, and law enforcement does make people... Oh, my God. You people, I tell you what, you are just going to have to get the butt kicking of a lifetime. You're just going to have to get the butt kicking of a lifetime. I've been saying for years now, you recall during 2020, I said it's time for these children to get a spanking, and they need a huge spanking. And we're going to end their movement. Let's take a break and come back. This is the Rob Carson Show.
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16: If they don't behave, we'll go right back to dropping bombs right smack in the middle of their head.
1: Love Donald. Wow. Michael LaRosa, a former Democrat operative, says that Abdul El Sayed should come for 9/11, the commemoration of 9/11 on the 25th anniversary.
3: You know, I was 78 miles in high school in class 25 years ago on September 11th, and I signed a petition for change.org saying Mamdani should stay out of New York City on 9/11. I think this guy, I think El Sayed, should fly to New York City and look every family member of somebody who jumped out of a window because the alternative was worse. I think he should look them in the eye and tell them that there's no justification for what happened, for showing up at their office or boarding an airplane that day. They didn't do anything wrong. I think he should do that. I think he should take this seriously. And I'd like him to wipe the grin off his face when he's talking about it, too.
4: El Sayed.
3: Yeah, when he was talking to Kristen Welker and he, you know, sort of casually dismissed the question as if it was something illegitimate, as if he's not seeking the support of extremists who say and celebrate terrorism in Manhattan.
4: And Hong's doing the same thing in Wisconsin.
3: Oh, sure. Yeah. Yeah. She campaigns with him, too. I mean, if she wins, great. You know what? Yeah. Because we deserve it.
1: They really screwed the pooch with the appearance of Hassan Piker. That was, everybody knows what an outrage that is. Everybody, if you watch some of the stuff he's saying online, he's a rabid racist, rabid anti-Semite, you know, talks about murdering white people. I mean, he's an evil SOB. I would love to get in a cage match with him. I know I'm older than him, but I could do some damage. I swear, just give me a cage match, man. His star is fading, by the way. It's John Tobacco. John Tobacco on Newsmax. You ever seen John Tobacco? This guy is all New York. He does a weekend show on Newsmax. I know him personally. He's a hell of a guy. Hell of a guy. And he was on Newsmax talking about this Scott Lobato. I got a painting of Scott Lobato's hanging here in my my new studio. Scott Lobato is an artist activist for New York against Zohran Mamdani, among other things. He had a massive heart attack over the weekend. And he flatlined, I guess, but he's back, so God bless him. But he decided while he was in the hospital to fly a banner over New York saying, Zohran, stay away from the 9/11 memorial.
9: Talking about that rally in Staten Island, Joe, where Scott Lobato organized a protest, America's Artists, against Zohran Mamdani, and they booed him off. Scott had a confrontation, actually had a heart attack, almost died.
1: Yeah.
9: But today, we're just getting this video in, first here on Newsmax. Scott Lobato apparently chartered a plane from his hospital bed, and he's flying this banner over New York City with a direct message to Zohran Mamdani. And the guy was almost dead. So back from the grave, you see this flying up and down New York City. This is actually a live view right now, first on Newsmax.
1: By the way, this is nothing an indignity. It is an intentional indignity. He knows it. He knows it. He's doing it with a smile. This is serving up an indignity. And we've had it. We've had it. We've had 25 years for Islam to step up and say, we reject this. We've had 25 years for common sense Islamists or followers of Islam to step forward and rid your faith of this, and you have it. I would suggest you start doing that because we've had enough. McKinney, Texas, the county board down there, they decided to go ahead and allow a massive Sharia complex against the will of the people in McKinney, Texas. We're at a breaking point on this nonsense. We're not letting Sharia law take over the country. Did you see Marine Le Pen running? She's going to be the next president, premier, or whatever they call it over there in France. She's saying we are going to get rid of every Islamist in the country and send them the hell out. And this is what we're going to have to do. These imams that talk about overthrowing the government, your ass is out of here. Bye, bye, bye. If you are down with it, if you issue public statements about the overthrow of America and the conquering of America by Sharia, bye, bye, bye. Not correct, not protected speech. Seditious treason. That's what it is. We've been patient for 25 years. The day after 9/11, George Bush said, we need to understand why we made them this angry at us, essentially. No, we don't. That's not how you react. That's not what you do. You don't do this, and you don't commit October the 7th. Now, this theme song I came up with for my homeboys, hillbillies, and Hebrews is not to exclude anybody. You got your homeboys, we'll just call those people of color. You got your Hebrews, those are not only Jewish people, but supporters of Israel. And you got the hillbillies that are the rest of us, okay? So it's not meaning to exclude anybody. It's meant to be a metaphor for America coming together. And I think we need to hear the theme song from Jim Gossett.
0: Homeboys, hillbillies, and Hebrews are Rod Carson's friends.
1: Hispanics, homeowners, handgun owners.
0: Better believe that they'll be friends to the end.
1: Homemakers, hey. Homemakers, I don't care.
0: A new coalition to promote freedom. They're all about liberty.
1: We're coming together, baby.
0: The perfect trio to combat the left and look out for you and me.
1: Second verse, come on.
0: Mamas, please let your babies grow up to be home.
1: Hey,

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1: Come on!
0: Homeboys, hillbillies, and Hebrews are saving this country.
1: We are saving the country. We're going to win.
0: They love this land and they'll give you a hand. We need to give them our thanks.
1: Come on.
0: Homeboys, hillbillies, and Hebrews are friends to this nation.
1: Come on.
0: They've got our back when we're under attack.
2: Homeboys, hillbillies, Hebrews.
1: And I got a friend who is putting together a massive biker rally, 9/11, Washington, D.C. So, kind of like Rolling Thunder. And I'm going to be giving you details over the next few days, but we need about 1 million bikers and others in D.C. He even offered to give me a Harley for the day. I said, boy, I haven't been on one of those in a long time. I'd be a danger. Unless it was a trike. but that's what could be happening here in Washington, D.C., 9/11. If you're a biker, you might want to consider coming. Let's take a break and come back. This is the Rob Carson Show.
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1: Before we introduce our next guest, the distinguished university professor, Toro University, legal analyst, essayist, Jewish journal, crazy glasses and wild hair. I'm going to introduce him in a second. But before that, I want to play the DSA co-chair on why she feels that October the 7th was inevitable.
15: Not for attending that rally.
16: Unapologetic about other pieces of that. And
15: do you support her yourself in that?
16: Yeah, I do.
1: Why? Talking about Megan Chevalier, or what her name is.
15: In other words, you would have gone to that rally had you been able?
16: That's a good question. I probably would have.
1: Yeah. Would have gone to the October 7th rally. October the 8th.
16: I don't live in New York City, so I wouldn't have.
15: One day after the slaughter of 1,200 people and taking of over 200 hostages, you would have come and rallied behind Hamas.
16: I think that October 7th was largely inevitable. If you put people in an open-air concentration camp and you deprive them of rights, of dignity, of food.
1: I think that the Jews were put in open-air concentration camps.
16: Food, of the ability to live in safety, you have to expect that they are going to...
1: They also actually took the two-state solution and flushed it down the toilet by making Hamas in control. My God, what a frickin' mess. I am so glad that she has exposed this. Thane Rosenbaum, welcome to the show. Your thoughts.
17: Inevitable that you would gang rape girls and then gang rape their corpses? Inevitable?
1: Yeah.
17: Inevitable that you would burn babies in ovens? Babies in ovens?
1: Know.
17: That you would kidnap Holocaust survivors? That you would behead people? In my last book that deals with this war, one of the most disgusting of all the anecdotes was a civilian from Gaza, not Hamas. You know, a third of the people that invaded Israel were civilians. They were not Hamas fighters. He ended up taking home with him the head of an Israeli and putting it in a freezer because he had an ice cream shop in Gaza City, and he thought he could sell the head for $10,000 to Hamas. That's inevitable?
1: Yeah.
17: That's what she's saying she would stand behind? Gang raping corpses? Putting heads in freezers? Burning babies is inevitable?
1: What about throwing grenades into concrete bunkers that people were hiding in? My God.
17: Kids. Remember, this was a concert that they invaded. So this would be like Coachella, right? Yeah. Just imagine, or Burning Man. Imagine what Americans would do if terrorists from Mexico or Canada invaded a rock concert where teenagers and college kids were there, boyfriends and girlfriends, and killed 1,200 people and gang raped the girls and forced the boyfriends to watch. Imagine what America would do to that. Inevitable? And also, you know, I appreciate you said Jews in concentration camps.
1: Yeah.
17: Let's remember, for people who don't know history, who don't know what, that really don't understand what Gaza is, Rob, not a single Jew was in Gaza since 2007.
1: Yeah.
17: Not one Jew. How are you in a concentration camp if you're the only people in it? And the only reason there's an embargo is an embargo on weapons. Yeah. Israel and Egypt, not just Israel. Egypt also has an air and sea embargo on the south because Hamas and Gaza can't get their hands on enough weapons, missiles, and concrete for tunnels. That's all they care about. So concentration camp? There's not a single Jew, not a single Jew is in the enclave. Don't you need guards for a concentration camp?
1: You would think,
17: Don't you need people there to actually commit acts of cruelty? There wasn't one person there. Does she know that? I don't know.
1: Well, the Palestinians, or whatever you want to call them, had their shot at a two-state solution. They could have made Eden. They chose to make hell. They're brainwashed. They brainwash their children. They hide their, they're cowardly. They hide their missile batteries in schools and under hospitals and all of that. And they got their rear ends kicked up between their shoulders. And the butt kicking isn't over. But for this woman to say such a thing, my God, this is like Hassan Piker saying that, we deserve 9/11. We deserve people jumping to their deaths rather than burned to death, or 350 first responders being crushed to death with collapsing buildings. For God's sake.
17: Yeah, Rob, you know, it used to be in the old days, not long ago.
1: No.
17: But not very long ago, but there was a time. Remember when Barack Obama was discovered that his family, Reverend Wright, his religious leader in Chicago, had said about 9/11, the chickens had come home to roost, and everyone went, what? That's your religious leader? And Obama immediately repudiated him, never spoke to him again.
1: Yeah.
17: This is a guy that appeared at all his family functions, I guess baptized his children, the two daughters. He was a family friend, but there was film of him saying what Piker said, right? Chickens come home to roost. That, or what you just played for me, 9/11 deserved. And that was what, but Obama knew, you can't get elected in America like that.
1: And that's what's
17: so brazen about the DSA, so shocking, that they're not even abandoning people that say, you know, despicable things, like America is only a racist nation, that's all we do, you know, that we deserve 9/11, that we've done nothing to add anything of value to the world, that we're not a force of good. You can win an election in America today if you're a Democrat associated with the far left, and trash your country and say that it deserved 9/11.
1: Well, they're going to get their rear ends kicked up between their shoulders in November. I believe that. I really do. I don't think that this woman Hong in Wisconsin is going to win. I don't believe that Abdul Syed is going to win. But you know that Barack Obama had a call with Abdul Syed, and I think I know where his allegiances lie. Listen to this little montage I put together for you.
18: We are no longer a Christian nation.
19: We do not consider ourselves a Christian nation.
18: The United States has been enriched by Muslim Americans. Since our founding, American Muslims have enriched the United States. Islam has always been a part of America's story. There is a mosque in every state in our union and over 1,200 mosques within our borders. Let there be no doubt, Islam is a part of America.
1: Yeah, I think he had a soft spot for it. He said that the call to prayer was the most beautiful sound he'd ever heard there, Thane Rosenbaum.
17: Yeah, well, you know, we have freedom of religion in the United States, Mr.
1: President.
17: We do. It's no shock that there's 1,200 mosques. That's the whole point. What's wrong with America that this country is so bad that you can have 1,200 mosques? How many synagogues exist in the Arab world? None.
1: Yeah, exactly.
17: You know, during the time that Jordan occupied the West Bank, they treated the Church of the Sepulchre in Jerusalem like a toilet.
1: Unbelievable.
17: The Arabs treated Christian sites like a toilet. It wasn't until the Israelis reclaimed these religious holy sites that they became places that Christian Jews and Muslims could all go to. So, yeah, there are no... Ask Christians what life is like in Egypt or in Lebanon or in Nigeria, where they're killing Christians now. So, America's terrible. Yeah, we have 1,200 mosques. And so, you know, I don't know what the president is saying. You know, this is, you know, this we have freedom of religion in the United States.
1: Yeah.
17: But to talk about Islamic contribution to America, that I don't see. I want to know what that's like.
1: Yeah, really. And we got to take a break here because I don't want you to continue that thoughts. Hang on to that thought, Thane Rosenbaum. But, you know, here's the problem I have. When you've got an imam preaching seditious treason against the American every one of those, every one of them needs to be denaturalized and deported, just like they're going to do in France when Marine Le Pen takes over. Let's take a break and come back. More with Thane Rosenbaum on the other side of the break. 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
1: This is a Democrat named Vincent O'Shaughnessy talking about the DSA's rise, and it's the Democrats' own fault.
32: But you know how we got to this point? Here's this populist whatever, all these Hassans and everything, is because people like James Carville, for the past 10 years, all it's been is Trump. Trump is Hitler. We're Nazis. We're deplorables. And now, when the TDS dust has settled, look who they're left with.
1: Yeah.
32: Look who they're left with. The AOCs, the Mamdanis, the L. Abdul, whatever the hell his name is, that want to abolish ICE. They want to defund the police. They want open borders. And when you mention the SAVE Act, it's racist.
1: Yeah.
32: How dare you ask people to prove that they're here because Kamala Harris and the Biden administration left the border open for 4 years on purpose. And this is it, okay? So I'm sorry, but I'm not sorry. When you say stupid shit, like America deserved 9/11, and AOC yesterday was like, yeah, but he said he's sorry. Nonsense.
1: Nope.
32: He's not sorry because he believes it. He says he's not patriotic. He dresses up like Mao Zedong, like that's his hero, cosplaying a freaking mass murderer. It's a joke. It's a joke. And people like James Carville saying, oh, I'm excited, and we got talent. Gavin Newsom is your number one, AOC's number two, and Kamala's number three.
1: Yeah.
32: Talent, my ass. But you know how we got to this point? This populist, whatever.
1: Yeah, ridiculous. And, you know, I mean, if Hassan Piker were wearing a Nazi uniform, he would be absolutely destroyed. But he can wear a Mao uniform, and Mao killed 10 times as many people. Thane Rosenbaum.
17: And Rob, they would blame Donald Trump for that. if Hans Piker was a Republican and he was wearing a Nazi uniform, not only would he be repudiated, they would say, you see, we told you that Trump was a Nazi. But can we go back to what we talked about Obama? I forgot to say something. I want to add something.
1: Please.
17: Because there was a key moment there that really shocked me, and then we didn't get a chance to circle back to that, which was when Obama says, this is not a Christian nation. And he was trying to explain we're also an Islamic nation, too. And I'm saying, what the hell are you talking about? We are a Christian nation.
1: Yes,
17: and I say that as a Jew. What are you talking about? Did Obama not go to school? Does he know nothing?
1: Judeo-Christian. Judeo-Christian. Thank you.
17: Judeo-Christian traditions.
1: Yes.
17: But the founding fathers were all Christians.
1: Yes.
17: We have separation of church and state. We don't say mosque and state. We don't say synagogue and state. We are a Christian nation and has always been. So I know that bothers Barack Obama because he hated American exceptionalism. He hated white people. He hated rich people. He hated Christians.
1: He's the root of all this. He's the root of all of this.
17: Except there's a difference. It goes back to what I said before. There was a time. Remember when I said about Reverend Ray? Did he? There was a time. See, Obama was the darling of progressives.
1: Yeah.
17: But the progressives were ultimately unhappy with his 8 years. Because they said, other than Obamacare, we have a whole list of stuff that we thought you would do. And instead, you stuck to the middle so you could get reelected. Yeah. Now all bets are off. The mask is off, right?
1: Yeah.
17: Progressives are real progressives now.
1: Oh, yeah. And well, you know, you know what I said? I said I'm grateful because when they expose their flank, we can kick them in the ass. And they've really picked a bad year for this because it's the 250th anniversary of our nation's birth and the 25th anniversary of 9/11. Really, really, really bad timing on our part. And I think Americans are sick and damn tired. We've been polite for 25 years since 9/11. And good Islam, followers of Islam, have never done anything to rid their faith of this radicalness, and they are allowing it to grow. And I think our patience is over.
17: I don't know, Rob. You know, you are, you know, you got your whole hillbillies and Hebrews and you
1: home
17: know
1: boys.
17: I'm only riding sidecar with you all these years. I am more skeptical. I look at things and go,
1: I'm not,
17: what the hell is happening here? And why is this happening unapologetically? It's shameless, and no one's stopping them.
1: Dude, we sat through 4 years of an open border. We sat through 4 years of censorship, of indignities being served up to us. And what happened? We never gave up. We never gave up. It got so bad that they even tried to kill Donald Trump a couple of times. We never gave up. Dude, you have to have optimism. You don't have... Eisenhower didn't say, I don't know if we could take this beach here, Omaha Beach. I'm not sure, but go out there and give it a try. We're going to beat them into the powder. That's what's going to happen, Dane. I have faith in the American people. I really do, brother.
17: I know
1: really
17: what

0: and physically.
1: I hope. Look, I want you to be right. The world that I see every day.
0: I'm not going to live under it, bro. I won't live under Sharia. I won't live under socialism. I will not.
1: They're not telling you the truth, but the truth.
0: I know
1: that
0: we're wise to them.
1: Sharia is what they're looking for.
0: We are wise to them. We are
1: just
0: wise
1: like
0: to
1: in
0: them.
1: Europe yep. waited too long, and now they have hundreds of Sharia courts, yep. no-go zones, grooming mm-hmm. gangs. Look yep. what's happened in
0: 250,000 British white women raped.
1: Yeah.
0: And nobody said a damn thing.
1: But look, the minute they torched the flag in Dearborn, they basically said, game on.
0: Yeah. I'm ready to go.
1: Game on.
0: I'm ready to go. Listen, we got it.
1: And said, death to yep. America. That is when the game on started. And
0: yep.
1: it's gotten worse in Dearborn.
0: Yep.
1: It got so bad in Dearborn that we have Saeed as the nominee.
0: Here's the deal. When we win the midterms and we expand our lead in both the House and the Senate, then we can really start kicking some ass. We gotta run. Thane Rosenbaum, you're the best, my brother. Keep your chin up. Overwhelm the left with joy, patriotism, and faith, and we're gonna win this. Tell everybody where they can find you on social media real quick. Go ahead.
1: Well, ThaneRosenbaum.com is the website. ThaneRosenbaum, and I'm on Facebook, LinkedIn, and Twitter, X.
0: All right. Take care, brother. Take a break and come back. This is the Rob Carson Show.
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0: Rob Finnerty on Newsmax had a brilliant commentary on men competing in women's sports, particularly WNBA.
1: Zero common sense exists anymore on the left. The left has lost their ability to think critically about anything.
0: Yeah.
1: Did you know the fastest woman to run the 100-meter dash
0: what?
1: In history?
0: What?
1: Was Florence Griffith Joyner,
0: yeah.
1: And she set the world record in 1988 what? At 10.49 seconds,
0: woo!
1: Which is really fast,
0: yeah.
1: Faster than I could do
0: it. I know.
1: But did you know that this year alone, more than 1,000 high school boys beat that record? They're in high school,
0: yeah.
1: And they beat the record.
0: Good. Yeah, wasn't it Clay, Buck and Clay? Clay. Anyway, $10 million bet, number one high school boys championship, state champion against an WNBA team, at $10 million on the line. And they, Clay Travis, I'm sorry, I didn't mean to slight Trey. I'll bet I could defeat probably 90% of the women in the Washington, D.C. area in arm wrestling.

0: wrestling. That's just the way it is. I can bench press more than 98% of women. I can take 225 pounds and I can bench press it 20 times. Okay? And you can add another 50 on that. Won't be able to do it 20 times, but there you go. Here is Rob Finnerty talking about the absurdity of transgendered women.
1: It's about inclusivity. It's about allowing everyone to be their authentic self. I'm all about women, little girls deserving to play, and that includes trans women.
2: That's actually not what sports is about at any level. Sports is about competition, and sports is about winning, especially professional sports, and she coaches a team in a professional sports league.
0: Here is dropping the mic on people being offended if you don't want transgendered individuals men becoming women.
2: American women, real biological women, are so afraid of offending somebody like Leah Thomas. They're so afraid of offending the trans community, which is the most catered to, outspoken, super minority in world history.
0: Yeah.
2: And I've got a message for you.
0: What?
2: I don't care if you're offended. I don't care if you're offended.
0: Me too.
2: Because you have no right to hurt women or beat up women and get a gold medal for it. Are you serious?
0: Yeah. I think we've the butt is off that rose for sure, and we're done with that nonsense. We are. We're done with it. It is a shame that we have gotten this place in our society where men are so shameless. They will pretend to be women to beat them in women's sports and be proud of their accomplishment. It really is nuts. That woke 1.0. Nuts. And they're still down with it. God bless you, America's founded, Donald Trump, our soldiers in Iran. And until tomorrow, which is Wednesday, do not catch the stupid. I love you guys. Have a good one.
3: This is the right choice for Maryland.

0: 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The 2026-27 school year is now officially underway in Clark County. And the nation's fifth largest school district, the Clark County School District, began the new school year yesterday with nearly 99% of employee positions filled. That creates the smallest employee vacancy rate in years. As of yesterday, only 167 teacher openings existed. Last school year, the district had more than 291,000 students enrolled, the lowest enrollment since the 2005-06 school year. Now, the drop in enrollment expected to continue this year, with district officials forecasting a loss of 25,000 students over the next 5 years. With school back in session, remember, heed the school zones. 427 students were hit by vehicles last school year, and that's a 356% increase from the previous year. On the first day of classes, school district police reportedly investigated 10 traffic accidents and gave out 97 citations while making 253 traffic stops. School zones are in effect 50 minutes before and after school. That's an increase of 20 minutes from previous school years, with some school starts once again also changing. Las Vegas home sales, they were up last month while the median sales prices dropped. Las Vegas Realtors reporting 2,046 previously owned single-family homes were sold last month in Southern Nevada. That's up 1.2% from July of last year. The median sales price of homes sold last month was $480,000, down 1% from the same time last year. More than 7,400 single-family homes listed for sale in July got no offers. That's a 4% increase year over year, but 80% did sell within 60 days. Take AM 670 with you wherever you go. 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
5: This is the Rob Carson Show. Hello and welcome to it. It's Tuesday, kids, Tuesday already. And I just found out a little while ago, are you ready? This is pretty funny. In the news category for podcasts in the entire country, I'm beating Jen Psaki. She's a news person who is over on MS Now. She's number 137. I'm number 130 for news. For news. People come here for news. Oh, my God, that's so fantastic. You know, and listen, I'm not a journalist by any means. I just do a lot of research, and then I share all of these things with you on the on the show. So there is that's what I do. Anyway, working? Are we up right now? Because I am not seeing it on social media. Anyway, welcome to the show. I am ahead of Jen Psaki, as I said. Yeah, there I am. Okay. I'm at 130, right behind inside Trump's head. I don't know what that is. Michael Wolff and John Adam Coles or something. But yeah, old Jen Psaki. You ready for some hot sake? Oh, and I'm even ahead of. Are you ready for this? Even better. Hold on. I'm ahead of NBC Nightly News with Tom Lamas. My show. This podcast is ahead of NBC Nightly News. Oh, my God. And I'm not even a journalist. People are turning to me for the news ahead of NBC Nightly News. You know why they are? Because I do so much show prep. When you come to the show, you're going to hear things maybe you haven't heard yet. And I'm not going to lie. I don't lie. It's kind of crazy, right? So people kind of like, I don't know, somebody you can connect with, maybe somebody you can actually trust, instead of the news media that you can't trust because they lie about everything. They lied about the vaccine. We find out now that up to 80% miscarriages for women who got the COVID vaccine. Yeah, I mean, that's like genocidal stuff. I mean, unbelievable. But the media was all in for the COVID vaccine. Had no journalistic curiosity whatsoever. See, I've got a little journalistic curiosity here. Meaning when I saw all the nonsense with COVID, I said, it doesn't kind of stupid to stand 6 feet away from somebody and you'll live. But if you're, only 4 feet away, you'll die. And I said that, and that's where I came up with the expression, if you believe that, you've caught the stupid. And so I knew that. I knew that Hunter Biden's laptop was obviously real. I knew that the southern border, it was wide open when Joe Biden was president, despite what Alejandro Mayorkas, who should be arrested and imprisoned the rest of his life, and Kamala Harris, by the way, for opening the southern border. I knew Joe Biden had dementia, a serious mental decline. I knew that all of the cases against Donald Trump were politically motivated. You know, this is common sense. But, of course, NBC News, who I'm now beating in the news category in podcasting, it's just so delicious. They spend so much money on that network. My God in heaven. I mean, honestly, I'm a cheap date. Dudes, I am a cheap date here on Newsmax. They moved me into the building here to give me a nice space, but I bought the studio stuff. I built the studio myself. I do my own television show, and I run my own cameras and my own video. I run my own audio here. And meanwhile, NBC News has hundreds of employees putting together a craptacular newscast every night, and I'm kicking their ass in the newscast category of a podcast. Isn't that just funny? Isn't that just wonderful? Oh my gosh. Oh my gosh, oh my gosh. It's fantastic. It's delightful. It's delicious. It's lovely. I can't even begin to say it. Anyway, a lot of stuff on the show today. The pied de terre tax in New York City. Did you know that Tracy Rosenthal, she is Mondami's housing guru and author of Abolish Rent. She wants to abolish rent, which is ridiculous, because you rent cars. You shouldn't get the car for free from Avis. You know, she has not paid rent on her $2,300 apartment in almost 6 years. Turns out she's a trust fund baby whose daddy is a 4-time Grammy winner. She owes $108,000 in rent. $108,000 in rent. Nice, nice, nice. Judge blocked Zohran Mamdani's pied de terre tax after homeowners file a lawsuit. And this is what is the reasoning for just declaring a tax on something just to raise money? Just to raise money, they create a tax out of thin air for people who already pay property tax to pay even more because their property is worth $5 million or more, and they only live there part-time. So that's double taxation. And then what they did is they of course, put the names of 950,000 homeowners and their addresses up online, including people whose homes were worth $1 million, which in New York City is not a big deal. I live in Alexandria, Virginia, where I walked into a 800-square-foot piece of crap old brownstone built in the 1700s. They wanted $1,300,000 for it. I mean, just tiny little thing, no yard. All the rooms were tiny and hold it. One bedroom upstairs, by the way, one bedroom upstairs. As I was leaving, the real estate agents, and whenever you see a sign that says Sotheby's as the real estate agent, you can't afford it. You can't afford it. So she said, so what'd you think? I said, well, I think that if I bought this house, I'd never be able to sleep again. For this amount of money, I would never be able to sleep comfortably again. And she gave me this look. And I'm like, hey, you know, just being honest here. Just being honest, because I think you'd have to be insane to live in a $1.3 million box with a living room that's like 10 by 10 and an entryway that's like 10 by 10 and a kitchen that was completely separated from the... Yeah, I get it. I want it. Pied de terre tax. Mondami implemented the so-called luxury property tax on second homes valued at $5 million or more. Property tax also affects certain co-ops valued at over $1 million. Mondami doxed the homeowners after his Department of Finance pushed a database listing the names and addresses of 960,000 people, including liberals. Is right. As per state law, a property roll was released for public inspection. From this list, DOF will identify properties that may be subject to the new non-primary residence property surcharge. Affluent homeowners said the database and doxing could lead to harassment and violence. This is what communists do, guys. Yeah. Homeowners filed a lawsuit in New York Supreme Court to stop Mondami's property tax. The lawsuit argues that the New York City bungled the execution of the new tax by arbitrarily and capriciously forcing hundreds of thousands of residents to prove that they don't owe the tax. See, you're guilty before being proven innocent. On Monday, a Staten Island Supreme Court judge temporarily blocked Mondami's property tax as the lawsuit makes its way through the legal system. This guy is actually... believe a Biden appointee, Staten Island Supreme Court Justice Wayne Ozzie issued the temporary restraining order. The judge barred the city from taking any further action on the 17,000 properties notices sent by the Department of Finance to homeowners, which decided they could face a five-figure tax bill unless they requested an exemption. It is just nothing more than envy and hatred and the same old nonsense. This is Jonathan Turley talking about the absurdity of the pied-de-terre tax.
6: Right. Basically, the position of the Mondami administration is we'll list them all and let central plan sort them out. And the interesting thing is that many of these people are Mondami supporters who are just objecting we shouldn't be on the list, which is itself almost comical.
5: Yeah. So
6: these are people who thought they were with the mob. But the problem with being with a Marxist...
5: Yeah, they had their torches lit and their pitchforks out and everything. And then they realized that the people with the pitchforks and the torches are standing outside their houses.
6: This mob is standing in front of them and saying, I'm one of the good blood-sucking capitalist or privileged elite.
5: I know.
6: You know, it really doesn't help much to stop the direction of that mob. On here, this was a horrendous rollout.
5: Yeah.
6: It's absurd. You know, this was a huge number of properties that are not subject to this tax. Mm-hmm. And Mondami's shrugging it off. It's because he's engaged in class war. And this is his list of potential targets in that class war. And people don't want to be on that list. Now, the fact is that it's extremely unlikely that litigation of this kind is going to stop this tax in New York. Mm-hmm. New York has very ample laws allowing them to do this.
5: Yeah, and if they can tax anything. They can tax if you've got a second car. what about that? They might do that eventually. Or if you have a car worth over $70,000. Don't you think they could do that as well? They could just add a tax to it? Don't you think if you have a boat, they could add a tax to it because you have a boat? They can do anything they want in New York City. This is why you need to go. This is why you need to leave if you live there. I would leave if I were there. Here is VDH, Victor Davis Hanson, talking about the dark side of pied de terre. I played this yesterday, but I wanted you to hear it again.
7: He wanted to put the fear of God into property owners. Number two, that they had to prove they were innocent because they were already, in his view and socialist view, guilty of being parasites on society because they had two homes. You are a two-home owner. One is vacant. You're under suspicion. Prove to us that you're not guilty in 3 weeks. The second thing he was trying to do was to publicize the address and the names.
5: Oh, boy.
7: And therefore suggest that many of these might be a second home and vacant.
5: Uh-oh.
7: And then with a wink and a nod say, hey, all you envious people out there, you can go do what I did to Ken Griffith's second big man. You can go and take pictures and embarrass him. Hey, all you squatters out there, there's the address. You might find an empty home.
5: Yeah.
7: Go to it. And all you career criminals that want to break in and ransack it, here's the address.
5: Yeah, the butt is off the Zoran Mondami Rose. It's over. You've got the absurdity of the grocery stores, the free grocery stores, that one store is going to cost $30 million. If you talk to anybody in the grocery business, building a building from the ground up for the grocery store, $30 million cost. You're going to be in the hole forever. And if you're offering 30% off a variety of different goods, like in Cuba, you know, rice and beans, that's what you get in Cuba. But, you know, there'll be some select things, probably American cheese, although they won't call it American cheese. They'll call it colonizer cheese or white supremacy cheese, whatever, something like that, because, you know, it's America to them. And then, you know, like a hamburger and a couple other little things. And if you just like the communist Cuba grocery store, and you go in there, and then soon the freezers will be empty and the shelves will be empty and the whole thing's going to go into the crapper. Because it always does, because that's just the way it is. It's been proven time and time again. They're not reinventing the wheel here. Here's Jim Gossett singing about the pied de terre tax. On the Rob Carson Show.
8: P-E-D-A. Tear, Pierre, the tear, a new tax that is not fair. About New York homeowners, Mom Donnie does not care. It is sad, but it's true, he is coming after you. The city of New York, them you ought to sue. He will publish your name,
5: hey,
8: because he has no shame.
5: Go get him!
8: For the

0: Tom Donnie is insane. He cannot explain why for apartment owners he has so much disdain. I hope they will hang tough. They already pay enough.
1: Yeah, they do.

0: 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He gives brand new parodies every day. Two of them, by the way. We have more coming up. We got a new Abdul Sal Sayyad one coming up here. You're going to absolutely love, among other things. Lots of primary action in the country. We'll get to all of that. The number is 800-922-6680. 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
0: So it looks like Francesca Hung could be the Democrat candidate for governor in the state of Wisconsin. She's bat guano crazy. literally bipolar, was hospitalized, institutionalized when she was high school. She's still off her nut. I mean, she's really is. She's insane. There's no doubt about it. She is backed by several DSA chapters. She's the front runner for the gubernatorial nomination for the Badger State, leading opponent David Crowley, a Milwaukee County executive by double digits. Hong's history of far-left views on policing, immigration, taxation, Thanksgiving could come back to haunt her. No, they're haunting her right now. They're haunting her right now. Defunding the police, I support defunding the police as the first step toward abolishing the police. Said that in 2020, only 6 years ago. Months later, Hong posted that police exist to uphold white supremacy, defund them, abolish, reform can't be an option. Now, she's trying to wave this stuff off. If you said that out loud on social media, that can't be erased. You've said that, first of all, it's absurd you said it. It gives you a real idea of the ignorance and insanity of your position to say such a thing. The Wisconsin State Representative disavowed her anti-enforcement positions recently, confronted with her radical past statements in a recent episode of Pod State of America. My views have only become stronger in that I'm serious about public safety and I will not abolish the police. We don't believe you. We don't believe you. Anyone who would say such a reckless thing and believe such a reckless thing for so long should never hold public office. Thanksgiving is a colonizer holiday. Valentine's Day is a capitalist invention. Well, yeah, of course it is. Of course it is, 100%. I'm not a big fan of it, but anyway. She walked back the position on the Thanksgiving. Here's her flip-flop on Thanksgiving. And listen to her when she's relenting. She sounds like a toddler. I mean, literally like a four-year-old talking about my favorite holiday.
15: Thanksgiving is also a time that's incredibly painful for many people in our community.
0: Not at all. It happened 1621, like 400 years ago. It is not painful for anybody. And if you're really in pain 400 years later, you might want to seek some counseling. We are the original people, and you stole our native lands. Oh, yeah, well, you took them from the Neanderthals. The Neanderthals were around 10,000 years before you.
15: Favorite holiday is Thanksgiving.
0: Yeah, she sounds like a four-year-old in front of a kindergarten class.
15: There you have it.
0: Okay.
15: I don't want to cancel it. I actually love it.
0: I think you're absolutely full of crap. I think you're only saying things because people really have think you're nuts. And they would be right. They would be absolutely right. You are completely out of your nut. Taxing the rich. Listen to this. Hong floated a bill earlier this year to massively increase taxes on the wealthiest Wisconsinites. The bracket would include would tax individuals. Are you ready for this? And everybody would leave the state. Every person who makes enough money would leave the state. There's no doubt about it. 17.3%. Income tax for state. You're already going to be at 40%. So then you're going to be, close to 60% of tax just on federal and state. You think you're going to go ahead and win, stay in Wisconsin? Don't think so. That's more than double the current highest rate of taxation for high earners in the state, but the measure failed to pass in March. But during a cannabis debate in July, Hong backtracked and only supported an 8.65% income tax on millionaires in her state. That's just crazy. You know what I just realized? I did not introduce her with my exclusive Rob Carson Show Francesca Hong theme song. Hong Kong Bowie, number one super guy. Hong Kong Bowie, look at the human eye.

0: I was a latchkey kid. I watched cartoons on Saturday morning from 6 a.m. until noon when American Bandstand happened. That's what I did. That's why I know that theme song. I know. Our cartoons were terrible. Gen X cartoons were terrible. Here is Francesca Hong, I guess, maybe yesterday or early today, relenting on all of the madness of her previous positions.
1: You know, I was actually trying to become a sports journalist when I first went to college. So I learned then you have some hot takes, sometimes bad takes on Twitter. And I let my feelings out into the world.
0: No, there's nothing to do with sports at all. You know, sports is, you know, predicting who's going to win, who's going to lose, whatever, and all that stuff. This is actually insane crap being spewed by a Marxist slash communist, like this about white people.
2: We have a lot of internal reckoning to do, but that it's important to see it through the lens of toxic white supremacy culture that is ingrained.
0: There is no such thing.
2: This country's history.
0: No, it is not.
2: That racism is actually at the backbone of this history.
0: No, it's absolutely not. No, you're absolutely wrong.
2: And when people talk about Constitution, you know.
0: She's insane. Her husband was white. She had a baby. And I don't know what her deal is. She's laying this on her biracial kid that he's white adjacent. Well, yeah, when half of your DNA is white, for God's sake. And we don't even know. What the hell is white? White is English, Irish, German, Dutch, Greek, Netherlands. I guess that's Dutch, right? Russian. I mean, you can go on and on. That's white. Really? How about shut up? You're one. You're idiot. There you go. That's your nationality. You're idiot. There you go. All right, so coming up, a DSA member has no answer when asked what to do with rapists if they get rid of jails and police. Yeah, they're children. They're ignorant children. That's coming up. Don't go anywhere.
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0: It is the Rob Carson Show. The Democrat Party, the DSA, as I said, when Zohran Mamdani was elected in New York, it's Lord of the Flies meets 1984. It is exactly, it is 1984 with regard to Marxist communist governance, and Lord of the Flies with children being in charge. And that's, I think it's a perfect analogy, to be quite honest. But, you know, this is why I'm ranked higher for news podcasts than NBC Nightly News and Jen Psaki. I know. It's Psaki's to be you, isn't it, Jen? I can't believe it. She has a national TV show on MS Now, and I'm beating her in the news category for podcast. Isn't that funny? I think it's funny. I think it's kind of awesome. Francesca Hong is running for governor. And will most likely be the Democrats' choice for governor in the state of Wisconsin. The guy she's going to be running with is against, I should say, is Tom Tiffany. And Tom Tiffany is polling now ahead of her, 43 to 41. Now, generally polls are done by various organizations to depress the Republican vote. That's why Republicans never are out in front. Ever in the election. When was the last time a presidential election where a Republican was way out ahead, other than like when Reagan ran? Never. No. So I have a funny feeling it's much worse than that for Hong. Here is Tom Tiffany talking about Francesca Hong being nuts.
28: I think Wisconsin will be the place that stops socialism. Because, I mean, I just know my friends and neighbors, including some who are Democrats, they are not crazy. They do not believe in some of these crazy policies, abolish prisons, abolish police, highest tax rates that you could possibly have. I mean, they do not accept that.
0: Yeah, she's from, Madison, which is like every very, very deeply Democrat, liberal college town. And you know, she's like playing to this audience, and she thinks that her, because she gets so much positive reinforcement in Madison, that this will resonate for everyone. But here's the problem. Most of the people in Wisconsin have worked for what they have. A lot of farmers out there who have worked for what they have. And she's done nothing. She owned a restaurant for a while, and it went out of business. That's about it. That's really all she's done. And then she got into the state house where she started spewing absolute nonsense, just absolute nonsense. So it doesn't look good to her. This is from last night. This Yasemi Egbewall, I think might be her name, and Jason Rantz, that's a little easier to say, talking about Francesca Hong not being a serious candidate.
1: For people like Francesca Hong who adapted to a lot of that rhetoric and fully believe it, and she's leading a campaign with that as her values, I think Francesca Hong is a deeply unserious person. I think we've all but lost Wisconsin if she wins this primary.
0: Well, she's serious if you're a four-year-old.
1: Primary over David Crowley.
0: Four-year-olds can be very serious at times. They look at you and say, I want a uniform for Christmas, a unicorn for Christmas. And you'll say, well, we can't get you a I want a unicorn for Christmas.
1: I sincerely hope people in Wisconsin choose differently.
2: But I don't, to be clear. I vote for her.
0: Yeah, I want her to win today, too. So it's going to be awesome.
1: But she's a reflection of the way we're laughing now, but this is the way a lot of people were talking. White women were apologizing to me about their own whiteness. And so Francesca Hong saying her proximity to whiteness and her biracial son makes her uncomfortable. Quite frankly,
0: her biracial son makes her uncomfortable. She's insane.
1: If we take that and put it in 2019, it all kind of gels and fits together.
2: Which is why it's just so ironic to hear AOC talk about woke 1.0.
0: Yeah, okay, this is funny. So they want to try to erase the insanity of the years 2018 through about 2022 by saying it was woke 1.0, and that was bat guano crazy. So they're trying to separate themselves from the original nonsense, boys can become girls, comedian girls court, sports, DEICRT, all of the madness of those years, and call it woke 1.0.
2: As if, number one, she wasn't a part of it when she obviously was, and she's trying to rewrite history. But woke 2.0 is just as bad.
0: Yeah,
2: they
0: yeah.
2: maybe adapted some of the language that they use, and they've adopted some of the really easy strategic...
0: Yeah, see, this is what Francesca Hong's trying to get past, is all the things she said during that time, and she calls it woke 1.0, as some sort of an excuse for the madness that the Democrat Party took the country into. It was absolutely nuts.
2: Media moves to say, well, no, I've evolved from that position.
0: No.
2: The question then becomes, for anyone who says woke 1.0 was crazy, was to, okay, tell us what specifically.
0: Yeah.
2: Tell us what positions were too far to one side. Was it the defunding the police? Because you'll still get the same answer out of a lot of these folks. They'll just give it in a slightly different way, but their end result is exactly the same.
0: They're trying to forgive all of the idiocy that they did and tamp it down until they get elected, where they will bring it back. That's exactly what they'll do. And make no bones about it, they want to destroy Western civilization, upend the Constitution, get rid of the Senate. It's not going to happen. There will be a war before that, by the way. There will be. I mean, the country will divide. And I don't think that's likely. I thought it would be interesting, and I know I've been saying this for years, if the country split and Democrat-run states decided to create their own union, within a year, maybe 6 months, people would be screaming to get across the border into Republican-run states, kind of like what they're doing right now, from New York to Florida and all of that stuff. Yeah. It doesn't work nationally. It doesn't even work locally. People who are in these bastions of liberalism are realizing these people have no experience. They only have envy and greed, and they are hysterical. They're absolutely hysterical. When you go look at the mayor of Seattle, she's hysterical. She's 40-something years old. She still gets 10 grand a year from her mommy and daddy for daycare and has no clue about anything, no clue about building anything, no clue about creating anything, no ideas. But they do have one thing in common, and that is overeducation, downwardly mobile, and massive college debt. We'll get into that very shortly because they're even admitting it now. What's driving this? These idiots. They are the progeny of the Democrat Party for the last 30 years, teaching Marxism in schools, downgrading America, envying the rich, dividing us by race and class and sex and whatever. And now these kids are graduating college, and they have 100,000, 200,000. I've got one of the DSA higher-ups, $500,000 in college debt and no job. It is thoroughly disgusting what higher education has done to our kids. And listen, it's no excuse for you saying, I want to take over the country. I want to take all your money. I want to turn the country upside down. I'm throwing a temper tantrum. No. We're going to spank you, you see. And you're going to have to either get yourself on track to be successful, or you're going to fail the rest of your damn life. And we're not going to lower our boat to meet you. We are not going to do that. This is AOC blaming all this nonsense that we heard about in 2020. All the stuff they tried to pull off, defund the police. The police are all racist. Again, the transgender athlete thing, all of this. And here she is. She's calling it again. Woke, the original woke.
3: I have a local city councilman that has this saying woke one was crazy.
4: The movement go too far with some of those positions? I mean, you briefly supported the idea of defunding the police.
3: During this time, and especially during COVID.
0: She's blaming COVID.
3: There was a huge opening of the Overton window. The doors were really open in trying to entertain any and every policy that was going to get us to a better place. And during lockdown, of course, rhetoric in that time is not rhetoric that we would use today.
0: No. What you did was you conveniently used a crisis to try to overthrow the government to COVID didn't do this to you. You did this because of COVID. Let's take a break and come back. This is the Rob Carson Show.
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3: I have a local city councilman that has this saying woke one was crazy.
4: Did women go too far with some of those positions? I mean, you briefly supported the idea of...
0: If you believed any of that nonsense, you should not be in office anymore. Anybody with a modicum of common sense would not look back on woke 1.0 as, oh, no, COVID did it. Are you freaking out of your minds? Are you out of your minds? You're adults, for God's sake. Be adults. Be adults. Just honestly, again, it's Lord of the Flies meets 1984. That's your Democrat Party. That's your Democrat Socialist Party. Here's Victor Davis Hanson talking about the idiocy of AOC. And by the way, since she's been in Congress, I think she's only passed one bill. The rest of the time, she's been on social media. What is it? AOC stands for Always On. I don't know. Whatever. I heard it yesterday. It's pretty funny. But anyway, she's all about herself. And she's not done anything but promote her own brand. She's not an intelligent person. If you don't believe me, listen to her talk. If you compare her musings to the musings of the founding fathers, I mean, it's like Aristotle versus Forrest Gump. I mean, honestly, it's just, wow. Really? Really? Really? Here is Victor Davis Hanson talking about AOC.
9: Yeah, I mean, she's a charismatic person for brief sound bites.
0: Yeah.
9: She's an internet influencer.
0: Yeah.
9: But when she has to explain serious policy like she did about overseas on security, she has the same word salad in thousand-word vocabulary as Kamala Harris. She's a deer in the headlights.
0: Yeah.
9: Every time they've asked her seriously, they try to confront her on a policy issue that requires a little bit of explanation and facts. She starts stuttering and loses her train of thought and repeats herself. So I don't see her as a very articulate spokeswoman, I should say, for the Democratic Party, such as it is.
0: Yeah, she's not not articulate at all, and you know, she's cute and all that, and bubbly, and all of that, and you know, she's not fit for leading the dang free world. Are you out of your mind? Are you out of your friggin' mind? And we've got a guy who is a chief executive right now. He is a chief executive. That's what he does. He is he knows the art of the deal. He wrote a book on it, best-selling book. And he's doing the art of the deal around the world, changing the world. This moron, AOC, are you kidding me? Run the United States of America, the greatest country, the greatest engine of individual and economic freedom in the history of mankind. This dimwit? You'd vote for this dimwit to be our president? My God, are you out of your mind? She doesn't know anything. She is a fool. People like her, maybe we need an IQ test for president. I don't even know. I don't know, but then on top of all of it, she fell to the woke mob in 2018 to 2022 or whatever, and she was completely down with all of it as an adult. As an adult, if you were completely down with all of that nonsense, the summer of 2020, all of that, if you were down with it, if you were supporting it, you should never be in office because you have the mind of a toddler. Except for toddlers are less dangerous than you. Here is Victor Davis Hanson on the history of AOC's crazy.
9: Well, I think they're going to do the Kamala Harris 2024 dance where, remember, she had the most far left record of any Democratic senator when she was in the Senate. And then when she was running for president.
0: That's why she lost. In 2024, she lost both houses of Congress. She lost the popular vote. She lost the swing states. She lost the Electoral College. Because America said no to her nonsense. And guess what the DSA is doing? They're going much further left. How do you suppose that's going to work?
9: President, she all of a sudden said, well, I really was for fracking, and wow, I really was for deportations, and I really was for the wall. And she
0: presided over the southern border being wide open. And remember every day when we watched as tens of thousands of like Haitians gathered on the southern border, or the caravans were coming across the Rio Grande, and we were just screaming, "Somebody do something!" And we couldn't do a damned thing. And that wretched woman presided over all of it, even though she's supposed to be the border czar.
9: Didn't really want to pack the court. Of course, now she's gone back and reverted to her original position.
0: Yeah.
9: It was very far left, and that's what they'll do. They try to hide what they believe in and what they will enact when they're candidates to win. And then when they're in power, their socialism is passe. They go even further to the left.
0: Yeah, they even go further left when they're in office. Like Abigail Scamburglar. the governor of the state of Virginia, who's being booed off stage in county events at 9/11. I hope it haunts her the rest of her one term in office.
9: As we've seen with Mondami, she has a lot to bone up for, because it wasn't just a game of linguistic gymnastics with AOC. When she said defund the police and defund ICE, a lot of people took her seriously. That fueled a very dangerous precedent.
0: Yeah, that was insane. Any adult who would say that and be serious about defunding the police, getting rid of prisons, if you entertain that thought agreeably, you're a nut.
9: In American history.

0: gave $250 billion to Ukraine, and it cost $94 to fill my truck at over $5 a gallon. Haven't gotten to there yet.
1: She was for an open border. She also agreed with Mondami and said he was probably right about arresting Netanyahu because he was a war criminal.
0: Yeah.
1: That fueled the whole anti-Semitic, anti-Israel climate. So words matter, as the left say, and she has a record. Remember, she also said that the world would probably be uninhabitable in 12 years.
0: Yeah.
2: Oh, yeah.
1: A legitimate question whether people should even have children. So she was the most radical at the time of Democratic House members, maybe in the entire party. And now she's got an ambition that precludes her former record.
0: Yeah, 7 years ago, we had 12 years until the world was irreversibly damaged from global warming, climate change, ozone hole, murder hornets, acid rain. Where's the panic now? We're only 5 years away. Why are they not still panicked? Because it's bullcrap. There you go. Let's take a break and come back. This is the Rob Carson Show.
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0: It's not an EV. And it never will be. I do believe we have Mark in Baltimore who wants to say something today. Mark, welcome to the Rob Carson Show. What's up?
9: Yes, okay. Good afternoon and shalom. And by the way, I'm looking forward to preseason football that starts this weekend when the Baltimore Ravens host the Philadelphia Eagles Saturday night.
0: Oof,
9: we'll see
0: I love it.
9: On that. Go Ravens.
0: Yeah.
9: Now listen, let me just tell you, it's the Democratic Party is, of course, a lot of things. They're the ones that are really racist. We Republicans, we conservatives and all that are not racist.
0: No.
9: The Democratic Party who started the Ku Klux Klan organization shortly after the American Civil War. It was the one where President Johnson, remember, had the Great Society, which was a big failure and led a lot of people, African Americans and all, in the lurch, having no income, you know, there's a family situation, you know all that history.
0: So
9: the point is to call us whatever, racist, when they're the ones who are really racist. We're the ones who provide freedom, you know, to economic employment, economic gain, to bring yourself up. They're the ones who want to bring people down. They're the ones who want to charge income tax. We're the ones who want to be productive in society and all that, with more established income, you know, availability. So there's a two parties. And then they're the ones who are going to, this party, Democratic Party, will soon become the second Communist Party after the original Communist Party, founded by Gus Hall, who died many years ago in the 1960s. So you're not going to have one but two Communist Party versus the real Freedom Party, the Republican Party. So what do you think about that?
0: Oh, I agree with everything you just said. And you said it very quickly, by the way, Mark. 100%.

0: The Democrat Party is all about division. I'm a Gen Xer. We looked past race when I was growing up. We didn't care about it. We had black friends and white friends and Indian friends and Native American friends and Chinese friends. We didn't even think about it. We just played. We watched Schoolhouse Rock. We watched Great American Melting Pot. We watched The Cosby Show right after all the cartoons, right before American Bandstand or Soul Train. I preferred Soul Train because the music was better and the girls were hotter. I did. I love Soul Train. It was fantastic. We watched Roots. With Alex Haley's Roots. It was everybody in my all-white family in the middle of Iowa watched Roots and saw the horrors of slavery. We watched All in the Family. We watched The Jeffersons. We watched Sanford and Son. Didn't think about two black guys living in a junkyard. We didn't think about that at all. It was just two men, a father and a son, at a business. And it didn't matter. And it's all ridiculous. And we watched Fat Albert and the Cosby Kids. A bunch of kids living in a junkyard, for God's sake. We didn't care they were black. It was a cartoon. Yeah, the Democrats made all this crap up when Barack Obama came to president and divided us, but we're going to come together to save America. Shake a break and come back. Hour number two of the Rob Carson Show is right ahead. Don't go anywhere.
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2: News this hour from Town Hall. I'm Jason Walker. Senator Darlene Graham and Representative Ralph Norman will be advancing in a runoff later this month in the South Carolina special Republican primary for the Senate. In Minnesota, in the race for governor there, House Speaker Lisa DeMuth winning the GOP primary, defeating MyPillow guy Mike Lindell. Senator Amy Klobuchar has earned the Democratic nomination with minimal opposition, rather handily. In Wisconsin, the Democratic primary there for governor, another clash between the party's establishment and the very progressive Democratic Socialist Francesca Hong, trying to rise above the establishment candidate David Crowley. That race is still way too close to call. Rough weather in Illinois, Indiana, and Ohio. Thunderstorms cutting power to more than 500,000 people in and near the Chicago area. One death confirmed. Ohio Governor Mike DeWine says severe weather contributed to that fatality in a village east of Columbus.
3: Sadly, we have had one fatality in Roseville, one fatality that we're aware of. This was an individual who died simply because they could not, had an emergency, and they could not get to that individual.
2: Major wildfire in western Canada forcing some 20,000 people to evacuate as crews there continue fighting and trying to contain that blaze that has destroyed dozens of homes and other properties in British Columbia. One person has been killed. Tennessee, Alabama, and Oklahoma will be executing inmates on the same day this week. That would be Thursday. The first time in 16 years, three executions occur in the same day in America. More on these stories, townhall.com.
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5: 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The 2026-27 school year is now officially underway in Clark County. And the nation's fifth largest school district, the Clark County School District, began the new school year yesterday with nearly 99% of employee positions filled. That creates the smallest employee vacancy rate in years. As of yesterday, only 167 teacher openings existed. Last school year, the district had more than 291,000 students enrolled, the lowest enrollment since the 2005-06 school year. Now, the drop in enrollment expected to continue this year, with district officials forecasting a loss of 25,000 students over the next 5 years. With school back in session, remember, heave the school zones. 427 students were hit by vehicles last school year, and that's a 356% increase from the previous year. On the first day of classes, school district police reportedly investigated 10 traffic accidents and gave out 97 citations while making 253 traffic stops. School zones are in effect 50 minutes before and after school. That's an increase of 20 minutes from previous school years, with some school starts once again also changing. Las Vegas home sales, they were up last month while the median sales prices dropped. Las Vegas Realtors reporting 2,046 previously owned single-family homes were sold last month in Southern Nevada. That's up 1.2% from July of last year. The median sales price of homes sold last month was $480,000, down 1% from the same time last year. More than 7,400 single-family homes listed for sale in July got no offers. That's a 4% increase year over year, but 80% did sell within 60 days. Take AM 670 with you wherever you go. 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
10: 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Up next, the story of one of America's most divisive figures, both of his time and perhaps ours, due to the methods he employed to aid in the destruction of slavery. We're, of course, talking about John Brown. Here to tell the story is David S. Reynolds, author of John Brown, Abolitionist. Let's get into the story.
11: I don't agree with John Brown and what he did. There was a legal course in America for him to follow.
12: John Brown was a horse thief from Kansas. He stirred up trouble out there in the Kansas-Nebraska wars. And all he did, and he wasn't in the majority. A majority of people maybe have the right to change the law, but a majority of 21 does not.
13: A slave was property. No man in this society today has a right to go into my house to steal my television set, to break my windows. No man in the 19th century had a right to go and steal another person's property. That's exactly what Brown intended to do.
14: What Brown stood for was wrong. He was morally wrong. He killed.
15: Slavery's wrong. I mean, we all know that. How can you do anything else but to pull a John Brown? How can you do anything else? Regrettably, realizing maybe that you're sinning or that you're doing something wrong. 4 million people, human beings, not numbers, not dates, not facts and figures, not words, but human beings, deserve to be free.
16: John Brown can be best explained by the adage, one man's freedom fighter is another person's terrorist. I prefer to see him as kind of a good terrorist.
17: Mm-hmm.
16: John Brown was born in 1800 in Torrington, Connecticut, and his father and mother were Calvinistic Congregationalists. Religion was very important to John Brown. His father had heard a sermon by the anti-slavery Calvinist Samuel Hopkins in Connecticut, and this kind of anti-slavery Calvinism was passed down to John Brown.
17: My father was so strong in his beliefs that abolition was the answer, not repatriation, that at a point in my life, he actually split the church over that issue and went off and formed a whole other church called the Free Congregational Church and took half the congregation with him.
16: He didn't attend church in the ordinary sense. He did attend church sometimes. He lived for a while in Pennsylvania. And in Pennsylvania, he went to a church that they allowed black people in the church, but the black people had to sit way in the back. For example, in the wintertime, they got frozen back there. There was away from any heat or anything. So he got up and went into the back of the church and said, "Please take my seat." He told the African Americans, "Please take my own seat." So he was actually dismissed from that congregation. But his main thing was reading the Bible, learning the Bible.
17: Though I only had a very small formal education, I had worked very hard to educate myself. I read voraciously. I had memorized the entire Bible when I was very small, 10 years old.
16: And at one point he thought of becoming a minister. That didn't work out. He decided to, in a sense, be a practical minister by applying what he viewed as Christianity to enslaved people. His father ran a tannery, and at age 12, he was sent on a cattle drive alone by his father over the countryside.
17: Sent me to Detroit. That's almost 200 miles from where we lived, with 100 cows and a contract with the U.S. Army. Now remember, this is the War of 1812. I made that distance by myself through pretty much an untracked wilderness, kept it all together, bartered with the men at the inn, sold the cattle, got my money. And for a time, I lived with a man there in Detroit. He had a young boy about my age, who was black. He was a slave. And one day, for reasons I never quite understood, I have never understood, and I hope I never do understand, the boy did something wrong. And the man picked up a shovel and beat him about the head so severely that his eyes and his ears bled.
16: The boy was driven outside with a shovel, and John Brown was invited indoors to sit at the table with the white family. John Brown said, "That's when I devoted my entire life to abolitionism." The injustice of that scene just never left him.
17: I was outraged. I could not believe a human being could treat someone on such slim grounds so poorly. I swore at that moment that I would be the eternal enemy of slavery and put an end to this evil.
18: By the time he was 18, John Brown had personally led one slave to freedom and defiantly declared in public that all runaways who came knocking at his door would be welcome. Brown became a radical abolitionist.
16: Frederick Douglass said, "My commitment to enslaved people was like a candle to John Brown's shining sun. I could live for the slave. John Brown died for the slave." John Brown felt that the Calvinist idea of predestination applied to him. He felt chosen, really, by God to wipe out slavery. That was his mission. That was the main driving thing of his life. Slavery was, as John Brown viewed it, a war against an entire race of people. And he was very inspired by the Calvinist leader of the English Revolution of the 1640s, Oliver Cromwell, the Puritan warrior. Cromwell himself fought for freedom, but the freedom from tyrannical oppression by King Charles. He didn't really concern himself with enslaved people. But John Brown kept the biography of Oliver Cromwell right next to his Bible on his shelf, and he became known as the Oliver Cromwell of abolitionism, the fighter. John Brown's inspiration from religion was, in a sense, unique because he was the first Christian to take up arms consistently against slavery, before the Civil War.
10: 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You're also hearing some readings from John Brown by Doug Dobbs. The story of John Brown continues here on Our American Stories. Lee Habib here, the host of Our American Stories. 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
10: And we return to Our American Stories and the story of abolitionist John Brown with author David S. Reynolds. When we last left off, John Brown had witnessed a slave, a child, beat over the head by a shovel and had decided to dedicate his life to a mission he saw as truly holy, the destruction of slavery. Let's return to the story.
16: He went on to become a farmer and a tanner. He was married and had, well, a total of 20 children. The average family had about 9 kids. I mean, 20 was still very, very large. 7 with his first wife. She died in childbirth.
17: I married in 1820 to a young lady named Diantha Lusk. June 21st, a June wedding. It was a great time. We had a good life together, and soon babies began to arrive. Our very first we named John Jr. We lived from place to place as work came, and sometimes things didn't go so well.
16: He didn't know how to keep books. so he barely kind of struggled to get by.
17: There weren't any financial panics back in those days, and the economy went up and down sometimes very unpredictably, and I got caught in many a situation where I borrowed way too much money. I made very bad decisions sometimes about business and got caught, and I went eventually into bankruptcy at some points.
16: They also had a lot of childhood illnesses. He lost four kids within 1 month of an illness that no longer exists because of a vaccine. Another child was killed when a boiling pot of water scalded her to death. They lost several others as well. So only eight of his kids outlived him, eight of his 20.
17: By 1850, I'm living in Springfield, Massachusetts. It was in that year that the United States Congress, in its infinite wisdom, passed the Fugitive Slave Act. Oh my. The states of the North, which had outlawed slavery, saw their laws run amok, or run roughshod over. And slave catchers from the South could come into the North and drag people off with impunity. On the barest of pretexts, they could accuse someone of being a slave, perhaps even though they had never been one. Dark days indeed. There were many who lived in Springfield, who were of the African persuasion, who were in great fear of themselves being drug off in the night.
16: And most abolitionists in the North at the time were peace people. They wanted to use persuasion and words to enforce the immorality and injustice of slavery and so forth, which was very admirable. But slavery was, as John Brown viewed it, a war against an entire race of people, an ongoing war, even though he didn't particularly like war himself.
17: I formed the League of Gileadites. There is danger by oneself alone, but there is strength in numbers. And so I taught them to gather together and protect one another. And I gave them knives, and I showed them how to use them. And I said, if someone comes to take you off, don't go. It flourished. I had many friends in the black community who were dear to me as my own children and my own family. I would do anything for them, and they would have done anything for me.
16: He actually shocked a lot of white people because of his closeness to African Americans, not only to the fugitive slaves, and he lived among them, but also to leaders like Frederick Douglass.
17: Whom I deeply respected, though I disagree with him on many issues. We battled back and forth over the issue of the use of violence in the defense of freedom. Frederick argued that should we go the route of violence, it would probably not go well for us and might not even achieve our goal. I argued back that we had to, that we were left with fewer and fewer options as time went on. Harriet Tubman I knew, the general. She called me the captain, I called her the general. She was an amazing woman. Such vision, such strength of character, such determination, such a woman. When it comes later on to my raid on Harper's Ferry, I argued with Frederick Douglass. But Harriet Tubman was my ally. She was going to come with us. Alas, she grew ill and was not able to come.
16: Frederick Douglass becomes the first person to whom John Brown reveals his plan for liberating enslaved people in the South by making a raid, perhaps in Virginia, to try to emancipate enslaved people. So Frederick Douglass remains close to him, and he stays in Douglass's house in Rochester several times, and in one of his visits writes the new Constitution of the United States. He wrote what he called the Provisional Constitution because he thought the current Constitution avoided the whole slavery issue. So John Brown writes this Provisional Constitution, which begins with the idea of abolishing slavery. Slavery has to be abolished. He also rewrote the Declaration of Independence. I mean, it takes a lot of moxie to do that. And he imagined forming a colony of African Americans in which these documents held sway. And when he was visited where he lived among mainly fugitive slaves that had escaped in the North, he really shocked a visitor who came to his house that not only were African Americans at the dinner table sitting right close to John Brown and his family, but also Brown would address them as, you know, Mr. Smith or Mr. This or Mr. That in the same respectful way that he addressed everybody else at the table. Shocked by that.
17: Here's a man who had been committed to the abolitionist cause had written about it extensively, had a wonderful philosophical defense for why slavery should end and why abolitionism was a good thing, who was stunned that I would treat people as equals. He didn't understand me. I didn't understand him.
18: Most white people of the time, abolitionists included, believed that black people were inferior. In fact, many white Northerners advocated abolition only as a means of getting blacks out of the country entirely. John Brown genuinely believed that all men were created equal.
17: We had many setbacks through those 1850s. The Fugitive Slave Act in 1850, the Kansas-Nebraska Act, which turned Kansas into a battleground in 1854, the Border Ruffians came over from Missouri by the hundreds, by the thousands, in fraudulent elections the fall of that year. And they would stand there and they would say, "This foot of ground, 1 square foot around me, I claim this as my territory, and that gives me the right to vote." And then they would go in and vote, all heavily armed, all with the stink of evil about them, the sin of it all.
10: The political crisis of the 1850s, in a sense, begins with the Mexican War in the 1840s, because what happens is that America takes over these vast territories, California, New Mexico, Arizona, but at the time they were just territories. And the question is, was slavery going to be allowed to expand into these territories or not? Then came the Kansas-Nebraska Act of 1854, which said that the Western territories could decide for themselves whether or not they wanted slavery. This was absolute anathema to the North, because suddenly you had the prospect of all these Western states coming into the Union allowing slavery. Then each of them would have representation in Congress. Therefore, they would overwhelm the American government, which had now become totally pro-slavery. The situation looked very, very dismal from the Northern standpoint, and that's why you had the rise of the anti-slavery movement and the Republican Party, which at the time was anti-slavery. That arose around this kind of anti-slavery feeling, as did John Brown.
17: As the decade wore on, the Dred Scott decision comes down in 1857, saying that a black man's not even a person. He is no more than cattle. He is a thing to be owned. It was so disgusting. The insult of Charles Sumner, a United States senator, caned on the floor of the United States Senate by a congressman. And how does the South react? It sends Preston Brooks, the congressman, more canes. Hit him again. Was there no righteousness? Was there no justice?
10: John Brown took action.
17: I gathered my resources. Mr. Beecher down in New York City was most accommodating to send me some of his Bibles. We packed them up, Sharp's rifles, and labeled them Beecher's Bibles, and off we went to Kansas.
10: And you've been listening to author David Reynolds tell the story of abolitionist John Brown. And what a story you're hearing indeed, how his faith and his religious zeal drove him. And when we come back, what happens next here on Our American Stories. 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
10: And we return to Our American Stories and the story of abolitionist John Brown with author David S. Reynolds. Also with us playing the role of John Brown is Doug Dobbs, a former AP history teacher. When we last left off, John Brown and his family had left for Kansas amid Bleeding Kansas, a dark time when pro-slavery settlers and their abolitionist counterparts fought for the future of the state. Let's return to the story.
18: In 1855, Brown went to Kansas with money and guns given to him by secret supporters in the East. This was the time of Bleeding Kansas, the frontier territory where pro-slavery and anti-slavery settlers fought their own civil war 6 years before the rest of the nation.
16: Kansas was hanging in the balance between slavery and freedom. What was happening was very corrupt. Ruffians from Missouri, a neighboring state, would go across the border and terrorize the polling booths, take over the polling booths, and they elected a fraudulent pro-slavery government to try to make it a slavery state. This pro-slavery government was actually supported by the president, Franklin Pierce. And again, if Kansas goes to slavery, it could be like dominoes, and all the western territories, the future states, could have tumbled into the pro-slavery camp and the cause would be lost. So John Brown goes there with several of his sons and family members, and he says, I'm going to fight, if necessary, to the death.
17: And we worked, and we built, and we built some cabins, and we got through that winter, and it was an awful time. In the summer of the next year, by then I had formed a militia to defend ourselves, and I was given word that the town of Lawrence, north of us, was under threat from a Missouri militia. We raced north as fast as we could. We got there too late. Lawrence had been sacked, the town burned. The printing press is destroyed. Lawrence, an abolitionist stronghold, a place where free soil men could lift their heads and do business and feel safe, have been destroyed. They deliberately set fire to the Union Hotel downtown. It was an awful time. I was beside myself. I couldn't believe that people could do this to one another.
16: He was totally enraged. He also heard over the telegraph that Charles Sumner, an anti-slavery senator, had been pummeled virtually to death on the Senate floor by a pro-slavery man with a gold-headed heavy cane and had been left for dead. John Brown was just totally appalled by this violent activity. He said, okay, the time has come. I'm just going to have to do something more here. And he literally has several battles with weapons, with guns, with pistols, horses, and so forth. And in most of these battles, he's greatly outnumbered, but he becomes a kind of terror. Even though he's outnumbered, he usually wins. He scatters the enemy, and he charges, almost like Oliver Cromwell, who during the English Civil War was often outnumbered by the Royalist troops against him, but he just charged right at them and dispersed them. And he became kind of a very feared figure, and very unusual because abolitionists were known to be peaceful men, pacifists, and using gentle persuasion. But he was under direct threat. The pro-slavery party not only had killed many more people than the anti-slavery party had in Kansas, they had made a direct threat on the whole Brown family. They said, we're going to wipe out the Browns. So at midnight on May 26 in 1856.
17: I went down to Pottawatomie Creek where a man named Mr. Doyle had made threats against my life to my face, not knowing who I was. I'd gone through his camp under disguise. And he had told me that, yes, he was going to come and kill me and my sons, that my line could be wiped out. And I said, it's too much. It's just too much. And so we went down there on the night of May 24th. And we dragged him from his bed, and we drug his sons out into the field. And we killed him. Now, I didn't do it, but I was there, and I gave my consent. It was an awful thing. But we had no choice. We had to strike back. We had to strike fear into the hearts of these ruffians. We had to let them know we would not be victims forever. They could not ride roughshod over us. We had to stand up for freedom. We had to stand up.
16: He has them hacked to death with swords. It created chaos, these murders, and the whole court system didn't know how to handle it. And eventually, a few years later, Kansas would be admitted as a free state, in part because of the very chaos that John Brown created.
17: We danced back and forth with those fellows around Kansas for a while, and then things began to settle down. I decided to lay low for a while, came back east. Then about Christmas time, 1858, I went back to Kansas. I had decided what I needed to do. I'd been having this plan for a long time. We were pulling people out through the Underground Railroad by ones and twos and threes and fours, and there was no way we were ever going to end slavery. There was no way to end this institution. We were just draining little bits and pieces here and there. So I decided I'd experiment on a small scale. So I took my militia, and we went over into Vernon County, Missouri, and we attacked two places over there, two farms. We pulled out 11 people, 11 slaves. Took some horses, took a few other things. We figured they'd earned them. They deserved them. Liberated them, you might say. And we headed back into Kansas and went to ground, and we hid. And while we were hiding there between Christmas and New Year's, my 11 who had escaped became 12. One of them was pregnant. She gave birth. Bless her heart. From there, we worked our way up north, back over through Illinois, back to Ohio. Eventually, we got up into Detroit, and I put them on the ferry across the river and saw them cross into Canada to freedom. They were free. They were no man's property anymore. I said to myself, that's what we're going to do.
16: He became a kind of symbol of anti-slavery activism that then culminates in his raid on Harper's Ferry, Virginia in 1859.
17: So that summer, I began to lay my plans in earnest. I rented some property down in southern Maryland, right across the river from Harper's Ferry. And I watched the warehouse where my rifles were stored. They were marked mining equipment by this point, and I was posing as Mr. Isaac Smith, a mining prospector. And so I could travel just about anywhere and look at just about anything with a prospect of maybe a mine being on their property and generating great wealth. Everybody was glad to see me. And so I looked and I poked and I wandered and I went all over the place and I made contact with people and we set up a plan. We were going to take a group of people across the river into Harper's Ferry and we were going to steal a bunch of rifles and we were going to get up in the mountains just south of there. We were going to build some redoubts, some forts up on top of the hill there, and we were going to send out folks down to the plantations in the lowland and say, come, come away, be free. We weren't going to do by tens, not even by 20s or hundreds. We were going to get thousands to come out, and thousands beyond that. And we were going to run them up the ridge all the way to Canada. My aim was nothing less than to crash the entire economy of the South. They had as much money wrapped up in their slaves as the North did in their factories. If I could get their factories to run away, all their bills would come due at the bank, all those loans, all those mortgages, and they'd have nobody to work the fields and nobody to pick their cotton. And those bills would come due. I could bring down the whole system, crash the whole thing. It was a prize too big to ignore.
10: And you're listening to David Reynolds tell one heck of a story about abolitionist John Brown. And you're hearing tremendous readings by Doug Dobbs, a former AP history teacher. When we return, more of the remarkable story, the life of abolitionist John Brown, here on Our American Stories.

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13: Turn to Our American Stories and the final portion of our story of abolitionist John Brown with author David S. Reynolds. When we last left off, John Brown had decided to put his grand plan in action, a massive slave revolt that would start at the U.S. Arsenal in Harper's Ferry, Virginia. Let's get back to the story.
4: John Brown and his tiny band of raiders, 22 in all, took up arms against slavery here at Harper's Ferry in 1859. At that time in the slave states, we had 4 million people held in perpetual bondage by less than 500,000 slave owners with powerful political and legal protection.
14: The time came, October 16th, 1859. And I gathered our men, and we went down the road, and we cut the telegraph wires, and we went into Harper's Ferry.
4: A band of raiders, white and black, stole into the sleeping town of Harper's Ferry, Virginia. They called themselves the Provisional Army of the United States and took their orders from their commander-in-chief, John Brown. They overpowered the guard and took control of the United States Armory and Arsenal and the Hall Rifle Works about a half mile up the road. The raiders secured the two bridges into town, freed slaves from surrounding farms and plantations, took hostages, cut the telegraph lines, and in just a few hours found themselves fighting for their lives.
14: The shots brought out the local militia. We hunkered down in the firehouse. Eventually the Marines showed up.
15: John Brown could have escaped if he had gone earlier, but he kept waiting for more and more enslaved people to come. He delayed too long. He stalled. Maybe at one point he said, well, I'll just be a martyr for the cause. Who knows? But he delayed. He got trapped, surrounded. And then Robert E. Lee was brought out from Washington and sent Jeb Stuart. Both of them would become later Confederates.
14: He came to the door of that firehouse and said, will you surrender? And I said, no, sir, I will not. And he stepped away from the door. That's the last I saw him. He gave a signal. The Marines came. They busted in the door, and a lieutenant came through the door wearing a dress sword. Didn't even have time to get his real saber. And he came at me with that sword, and of all things, that sword hit my belt buckle. And it bent double and snapped in half. I thought, Lord save me, and he did. But then he began to beat me about the head with the sword and the hilt. And that was the end of that. I lost consciousness, came to, we were all captured, and it had all gone south. It was all a mess.
15: John Brown was dragged out, and people thought he was bleeding to death. He was bleeding very severely, but he answered questions for 2 hours. Then he was taken to jail. Then when he was brought to court, he was still so severely wounded that he had to be carried in every day on a stretcher.
14: And for a while there, I was in grave despair that awful things would come from this to hurt people I loved. But eventually, God showed me that this was indeed the best path. And I got to speak my piece in court, and I got to call slavery for what it was in a Virginia courtroom. In Thomas Jefferson's backyard, I advocated for the freedom of those who had been enslaved.
4: He was weak from his wounds and attended most of the trial in a cot, but he spoke so eloquently for his cause that one commentator observed it was slavery on trial, not John Brown. His defense lawyers tried for an insanity plea, but he would have none of it. Nor would Virginia Governor Henry A. Wise.
16: They are mistaken who take him for a madman. He is cool, collected, and indomitable. He inspired me with great trust in his integrity as a man of truth and intelligence.
15: It's a great irony of history that, as Henry David Thoreau said in his speech on John Brown has won higher praise among Southerners than among Northerners. The Northerners say, oh, he was kind of a madman, he's kind of wild and everything. The Southerners, it's not that they agreed with John Brown. They hated what John Brown stood for, but there was this kind of code of honor in the South, this idea of, you know, sticking by your guns and really fighting for, and also kind of remaining cool and calm. And the people that captured John Brown, the Southerners, and who witnessed him up close, said he was the coolest person that we've ever seen in danger. I mean, he had been wounded pretty severely when they were captured him, but he lay there for 2 or 3 hours on the ground. He was bleeding, interrogated by Southerners, and they kept on trying to rile him and everything. And they said, well, why did you come here? He said, I just came here to emancipate enslaved people. That's all. Who sent you here? And he said, nobody sent me here. He didn't want to expose his backers. He has the secret six of backers of the North, but he didn't betray them. He just says, I came of my own volition, and I feel I was directed by God and by my own morality to try to free people. And so he went on and on. Booth, by the way, tried to be the new John Brown, but in reverse. He was a complete white supremacist. He thought John Brown was the grandest man of the century. Why? Because John Brown was incredibly brave on the scaffold.
17: John Brown, you have been found guilty of murder, conspiracy, and treason. And I hereby sentence you on December 2nd, in the year of our Lord, 1859, to be taken from your cell to a public place, and that you be hanged until you are dead. And may God have mercy on your soul.
15: On the last day of his life, John Brown woke up. He actually slept very well in prison. Some people in prison would get totally depressed and lose sleep. He says, you know, I'm sleeping fine. My conscience is clear.
18: I am awaiting the hour of my public murder with great composure of mind and cheerfulness, feeling the strong assurance that in no other way possible could I be used to so much advantage. To seal my testimony for God and humanity with my blood will do vastly more toward advancing the cause I have earnestly endeavored to promote than all I have done in my life before.
15: So he woke up, filled out his will, and then when he walked out of the jail, there's a huge legend even to this day that he bent down and kissed an enslaved woman who was carrying a baby. It never happened. It could have happened.

0: lives. Some people have upped that number to 750,000, but a real bloodbath. Then he was taken to the gallows, taken in a cart. He had to sit on his pine coffin. There was a big worry, concern that there was going to be an attempt to rescue him. Indeed, there were rescue forces being sent. So Robert E. Lee and the later famous Stonewall Jackson, there were several later famous Confederate people who helped to organize a very heavy guard of horses and armed people around the gallows to prevent any attempt at escape. But John Brown at that point didn't even want to be captured. He knew he was going to be a martyr. He was the first up the stairs to the gallows. And he turned to his jailer and he said, "I want to thank you for your services." This was his Southern jailer, you know. And then he walked to the middle of the platform and he said, "Just don't keep me waiting forever here, okay, for like 15 or 20 minutes or something." As it turned out, he had to wait because the troops were scrambling to get into place. But finally, the gallows drops and he takes a few minutes to die. He quivers a lot in his legs. But Emerson simply said, "John Brown makes the gallows as glorious as the cross." His prayers do not exist.
1: It is not accurate to suggest that John Brown's raid was the direct and specific cause of the Civil War. It is, however, proper to note that the evocative image of John Brown's body became the standard under which thousands upon thousands of men and boys marched off to do battle in their own land.
0: So that's why, in a sense, you have to call him sort of a good terrorist, it seems to me. Would I recommend his militant use of violence? No. And I think that a lot of people misinterpret him in that way. But I would defend his use of language and his devotion to principle.
2: 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A special thanks to David Reynolds, author of John Brown, Abolitionist. And my goodness, what a way to end the piece. John Brown predicting that the nation will have to be purged in blood. The story of John Brown, the Oliver Cromwell of abolition, here on Our American Stories. 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
5: News this hour from Town Hall. I'm Jason Walker. The arrest of Chinese nationals on spying charges in South Korea is drawing a lot of international attention. Here's Lisa Dwyer.
6: Police say two former Chinese military service members have been arrested in South Korea on espionage charges. Police say a 60-year-old Chinese national set up an interception device consisting of a software-defined radio receiver, an antenna, and a laptop at a hotel near an airbase jointly used by South Korean and U.S. forces in southern South Korea. The other suspect is accused of illegally gathering information about U.S. forces in the country. The United States stations about 28,500 troops in South Korea to help deter potential aggression from North Korea. I'm Lisa Dwyer.
5: Meanwhile, South Korea says the North has launched another ballistic missile toward the sea. It's the second such weapons test activity by Pyongyang in less than a week. Ukraine says Russian aerial attacks have killed at least 10 civilians. President Volodymyr Zelensky says Moscow is receiving help from the North Koreans. Visa enforcement accelerating under the Trump administration.
7: The State Department has revoked more than 175,000 visas since President Trump took office. The cancellations include foreigners charged with crimes, people who violated the terms of their visas, and individuals who celebrated the killing of popular conservative broadcaster Charlie Kirk. Secretary of State Marco Rubio also personally revoked visas of certain Cuban and Iranian nationals with ties to their governments. Willie Nelson, The White House.
5: Primary elections in six states Tuesday. Now in Minnesota, in the race for governor, House Speaker Lisa DeMuth has won the GOP primary, defeating the MyPillow guy, Mike Lindell. And Wisconsin's Democratic Party for governor, still too close to call. More on these stories, townhall.com.
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18: 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The 2026-27 school year is now officially underway in Clark County. And the nation's fifth largest school district, the Clark County School District, began the new school year yesterday with nearly 99% of employee positions filled. That creates the smallest employee vacancy rate in years. As of yesterday, only 167 teacher openings existed. Last school year, the district had more than 291,000 students enrolled, the lowest enrollment since the 2005-06 school year. Now, the drop in enrollment expected to continue this year, with district officials forecasting a loss of 25,000 students over the next 5 years. With school back in session, remember, heed the school zones. 427 students were hit by vehicles last school year, and that's a 356% increase from the previous year. On the first day of classes, school district police reportedly investigated 10 traffic accidents and gave out 97 citations while making 253 traffic stops. School zones are in effect 15 minutes before and after school. That's an increase of 20 minutes from previous school years, with some school starts once again also changing. Las Vegas home sales, they were up last month while the median sales prices dropped. Las Vegas realtors reporting 2,046 previously owned single-family homes were sold last month in Southern Nevada. That's up 1.2% from July of last year. The median sales price of homes sold last month was $480,000, down 1% from the same time last year. More than 7,400 single-family homes listed for sale in July got no offers. That's a 4% increase year over year, but 80% did sell within 60 days. Take AM 670 with you wherever you go. 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
22: Begins Fort Worth, Texas. Throughout the 1940s and 50s, C.S. Lewis's popular fiction, such as the Chronicles of Narnia series, made him a household name in England and the United States. Not much has changed since then, except that his books have now earned him worldwide fame. Let's take a look at this man and one of his most famous books. Here's our own Greg Hengler.
23: On November 22nd, 1963, three towering figures of the 20th century died. President John F. Kennedy was killed by a sniper's bullet in Dallas, Texas. Aldous Huxley, author of Brave New World, succumbed to cancer. And in the exact hour as Kennedy's assassination, in the cloistered scholarly world of Oxford, England, the long career of Clive Staples Lewis ended due to kidney failure. He was 64 years old. C.S. Lewis's career was defined by his works in Christian apologetic writings. Apologetics meaning the discipline of defending or attempting to prove the truth of Christian doctrines through systematic argumentation and discourse. Here's Lewis scholar Dabney Hart answering the question, who was C.S. Lewis?
24: He became the leading Christian apologist of the second half of the 20th century. And he became the author of the most important children's series of the 20th century. He was a complex man.
23: C.S. Lewis was born in Belfast, Northern Ireland, on November 29, 1898, the younger of two boys. Lewis enrolled at Oxford University, the oldest university in the English-speaking world, and referred to himself at this age as an atheist. His time at Oxford was cut short at 19 when he volunteered and was sent to the frontline trenches in northern France during World War I. Wounded from an exploding shell after 1 year in battle, Lewis returned to Oxford University, where he graduated with honors. And it was there where he was then elected to begin his nearly 30-year tenure at Magdalen College. Here, with a pint of beer and a pipe, Lewis spent many late evenings at local pubs in philosophical discussion with friends such as J.R.R. Tolkien, Hugo Dyson, and other members of his late-night social group were also important for his transformation from an atheist to a theist to a Christian. From about the age of 10 until he was 33, he had been assuming that Christianity was just another myth, a beautiful lie. Here's Lewis scholars Professor Lyle Dorset and Christopher Mitchell from Wheaton College.
0: He was the most reluctant convert in the United Kingdom. He didn't really want to be a believer, but he couldn't help himself. He was drawn to God. God kept drawing him to him.
1: And then he read Chesterton's Everlasting Man, and at that point he began to see that maybe Christianity was not so intellectually in the dark as he had thought. And so there's this journey, but what he's doing at this point is he's really looking for reasons not to believe in the Christian faith, and yet without him even trying, things are coming into his life to force him to look at it and say, well, maybe it's not such a, you know, open and shut case.
23: It was also during these conversations at the pub where C.S. Lewis and J.R.R. Tolkien decided to write what we now know as the Chronicles of Narnia and the Lord of the Rings. Here again is Christopher Mitchell.
1: The story is told that at a point they sort of agreed that nobody was writing the kind of books that they liked to read, so they decided that they would do it.
23: All of C.S. Lewis's 40-plus books have stayed in print since their initial publishing. In fact, sales have been increasing, with Narnia sales reaching 1 million annually, and his nonfiction Christian writings are not only popular, but they appeal to Christians from all denominations. Here's Lewis scholar Dabney Hart.
24: The basis of his widespread popularity is that his Christian faith was, as he called it, mere Christianity. It was basic Christianity. It was Christianity that created a unifying element. And so Roman Catholics and Baptists and many others, you know, find there a reinforcement.
23: A central part of Lewis's so-called mere Christianity is what has become known as Lewis's trilemma.
0: What do you do with a world full of people who say Jesus was a great teacher, yet they're saying he's not who he said he was? He's a great teacher, but he's not God. And Lewis says, well, you know, how can he be a great man and a great teacher, you know, a wonderful man, a wonderful prophet, but yet not who he says he is? He's either a liar, he's a lunatic, or he's who he says he is.
23: This was a brave move considering the secular age Lewis was living in. After all, most of the world saw only two ways to live. You either became a Nazi and conquered the world, or you became a communist and saved it. Years before Aslan and the White Witch, in the fictional Kingdom of Narnia was penned, C.S. Lewis explored the theme of good and evil in a thin volume of imaginative letters between two devils. Philosophical and diabolical, yet entertaining and easily readable by the masses, The Screwtape Letters is a satirical portrait of an elderly retired devil named Screwtape and his nephew, a young demon apprentice tempter named Wormwood. Each of the 31 letters from Screwtape were originally published each week in a church newspaper in 1941. The full collection of letters were published on February 9, 1942. The first edition of 2,000 copies were sold out even before the book was released. It would be reprinted 8 more times before the end of the year and lead Lewis to being put on the cover of Time magazine with the demon Screwtape standing on his left shoulder.
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3: And we continue with Our American Stories and the story of C.S. Lewis. Let's pick up where we last left off with Craig Hengler telling the story of C.S. Lewis's satirical masterpiece, The Screwtape Letters. Here again is Lewis scholar Lyle Dorset.
0: He wanted to do something that would engage people, that would engage their imaginations as well as their minds. So he settled on this technique of these letters. But one of his purposes is for people to understand the battle that's going on in their own souls and in the world around them, the struggle between good and evil, to understand what the stakes are and how deep these are.
34: The two devils are rather cunning. They're not interested in finding the one perfect moment by which the young man will turn back on his faith and his God. After all, Screwtape advises Wormwood, why use adultery when golf will do? Here's Wormwood reading a letter from his uncle Screwtape.
35: And doubtless, like all young tempters, you are anxious to be able to report spectacular wickedness. But do remember, the only thing that matters is the extent to which you separate the man from the enemy. It does not matter how small the sins are, provided that their cumulative effect is to edge the man away from the light and out into the nothing. Murder is no better than cards, if cards can do the trick. Indeed, the safest road to hell is the gradual one, the gentle slope, soft underfoot, without sudden turnings, without milestones, without signposts. Your affectionate uncle, Screwtape.
34: Lewis's point was this: if we could overhear what our enemies say about us, in this case, demonic enemies, it would shock us into realization that we're really in a spiritual battle.
2: You young tempters are so predictable. It's all show and flash with you, when in fact, it's much better to keep the patient ignorant of your existence.
35: Well, how could we accomplish such a thing?
2: Oh, there are many different ways. The worship of sex, some aspects of psychoanalysis, this thing some call a life force. They may prove useful. If once we can produce our perfect work, the materialist magician, the man not using but veritably worshipping what he vaguely calls forces while denying the existence of spirits, then the end of the war will be in sight.
35: Oh, wondrous day.
2: The fact that devils are predominantly comic or absurdly exaggerated figures in the modern imagination will help you. If any faint suspicion of your existence begins to arise in his mind, suggest to him a picture of something in red tights. And persuade him that since he cannot believe in that, it is an old textbook method of confusing them, he therefore cannot believe in you.
35: Right.
34: Here's Screwtape explaining to Wormwood that the battle is not a carnal one, as humans often think, but it is spiritual.
35: But this business of the humans being in love, is that desirable or not?
2: Really, Wormwood, that is the sort of question one expects them to ask. Leave them to discuss whether love or patriotism or celibacy or candles on altars or teetotalism or education are good or bad. Can't you see? There is no answer.
35: Oh.
2: Nothing matters at all except the tendency of a given state of mind in given circumstances to move a particular patient at a particular moment nearer to the enemy or nearer to us. Got it?
35: Yes, Uncle.
34: Temptation in Screwtape is distortion, exaggeration, and short lies that the enemy tells the believer so that he will mistrust God. And small sins will snowball into big sins.
2: Talk to him about moderation in all things. If you can get him to the point of thinking that religion is all very well up to a point, you can feel quite happy about his soul.
35: Brilliant.
2: A moderated religion is as good for us as no religion at all, and much more amusing.
34: Here's Wormwood reading a follow-up letter from his uncle Screwtape.
35: My dear Wormwood, obviously you are making excellent progress. For this reason, I am almost glad to hear that he is still a churchgoer and a communicant. What? I know there are dangers in this, but anything is better than that he should realize the break he has made with the first months of his Christian life. As long as he retains externally the habits of a Christian, he can still be made to think of himself as one who has adopted a few new friends and amusements, but whose spiritual state is much the same as it was 6 weeks ago. And while he thinks that, we do not have to contend with the explicit repentance of a definite, fully recognized sin, but only with his vague, though uneasy, feeling that he hasn't been doing very well lately.
34: The purpose of Lewis's Screwtape letters was to stimulate a fascinating discourse on the sinful nature of man versus the redemptive nature of God. As Lewis wrote in Mere Christianity, "No man knows how bad he is till he has tried very hard to be good." Yet despite his lengthy and acclaimed tenure at Oxford, this man was repeatedly denied professorship.
1: His popularity on sort of a lay level, his willingness to write outside the academic community, to write for the common person, and especially to write theology, to write Christianity, and to do it so boldly, and actually to attack his colleagues' positions, didn't make him popular.
34: Despite being shunned by his colleagues in academia, Lewis was besieged by countless letters from fans in the English-speaking world, and he personally responded to every single one. Considered by many, if not most, to be the greatest Christian writer in the English language, C.S. Lewis has left an unmatched legacy. Here again is Lyle Dorset, Christopher Mitchell,
9: and Walter Hooper,
34: literary advisor to the Lewis Estate.
0: I consider Lewis's greatest legacy being that the 30-some books he wrote in many genres, all the writing he did, that many, many lives during his lifetime and continuing to this day have been utterly changed because of what he did. Broken people, wounded people, people bound up in all kinds of things they wanted to be free from, have found freedom through Jesus Christ that Lewis's books pointed to. I certainly was one of those, and I am not unique.
1: You may not at the end of the day agree with him, but Christianity is no longer this sort of mindless believism, but there's a reason for accepting these things, and you just can't write it off. And those who do, I think, have not really listened to him.
10: Well, in other writers you've been finding, you've been reading, you get a corner of the curtain is raised. You get a little bit of the truth. With Lewis, the big curtains just open up wide. They extend all the way to the side of the theater, and you see everything that's in front of you. You see more than you've ever seen before. To see through Lewis's eyes is to see the universe almost as I think God sees it.
34: Lewis admitted that while the writing process for the Screwtape Letters was easy, he confessed, being in the mindset of a demon had its consequences. It almost smothered me before I was done. But Lewis's readers are eternally grateful. As the New Yorker stated, if wit and wisdom, style and scholarship are requisites to passage through the pearly gates, Mr. Lewis will be among the angels.
3: And a terrific job on the production, editing, and storytelling by our own Greg Hengler. And I love that line, no man knows how bad he is until he tries to be good. And of course, the Screwtape Letters may be the best entrance point to Christianity because it starts with life as seen by demons, by devils. A masterpiece of humor, wit, and grace. The story of the Screwtape Letters here on Our American Stories. 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
3: And we return to Our American Stories. Up next, a short history of one of the most consequential and controversial figures in American history, Robert E. Lee. Dr. Alan Gelzo, author of Robert E. Lee, A Life, is here to tell the story of the Confederacy's most powerful general. Let's get into the story. Take it away, Dr. Gelzo.
15: Robert E. Lee, just to give you the basic skeleton outline, was born in 1807 at Stratford Hall on the northern neck of Virginia, which had been the ancestral home of many of the Lee family, a family which had roots in Virginia back into the 17th century. He attends West Point. He is class of 1829, graduates second in his class. When I say second, he missed graduating first, really by a couple of digits. It was like one of those batting average contests where you have to take it out to the fourth digit to determine who the winner is, and is posted to the elite Corps of Engineers and spends a good deal of the rest of his professional life in the Army's Corps of Engineers doing really Corps of Engineering things. He mainly is devoted to fortification construction. And as a specialty within that, coastal fortification is something of a specialty within that kind of engineering, which requires a great deal of imagination. And it has to be said that Lee was a very good engineer and a very dedicated engineer. He also was a very frustrated engineer, because promotion in the Army as a whole and in the Corps of Engineers was sclerotic, to say the least. The great advantage of Army employment was that it was guaranteed and secure. The downside was that it was slow. And Lee experiences this, and it's a source of great frustration. He would like to move up. When the Mexican War comes, he sees this as an opportunity, and he grabs it. He's sent off on one engineering assignment, which doesn't look terribly promising. But then he is seconded to the staff of Winfield Scott. Winfield Scott is about to mount one of the most adventurous amphibious expeditions in American military history. And that is the Joint Army-Navy landing at Veracruz on the eastern coast of Mexico. Lee is immediately ticketed by Scott as an up-and-coming person and becomes a major part of Scott's staff, as a major assistance to Scott in the capture of Veracruz, accompanies Scott's invasion of Mexico past the battle at Cerro Gordo up to the battles around Mexico City, which eventually end in the surrender of Mexico City and the end of the Mexican War with the Treaty of Guadalupe Hidalgo. All through it, Lee is very much Winfield Scott's right-hand man. And Scott would later say years later that all of the plaudits he, Scott, won in the Mexican War were really due to the advice that he garnered from Robert E. Lee. But the war is over. Lee goes back to doing coastal fortification with Corps of Engineers. It's not terribly exciting. And in fact, it gets worse, because in 1852, he's assigned to become superintendent of West Point. Now, I know it sounds glamorous on the surface of it. In 1852, it wasn't. At this point, West Point is still very much a Corps of Engineering school, which means that even though Lee is the superintendent, he has virtually no discretion about what to do. He is micromanaged for 3 years by the chief engineer in Washington, D.C. And finally, at the end of it, he is only too happy to grab an opportunity to transfer out of the Corps of Engineers and accept a commission as lieutenant colonel of the 2nd Cavalry in Texas. Now, Texas is not what you would call in those days an ideal posting. It gives you an idea of some degree of his frustration that he's willing to accept this. But off to Texas he goes as lieutenant colonel of the 2nd Cavalry. And there he really does nothing more than chase Comanches and various outlaws around the countryside to no very particular purpose. He never really fires a shot in anger himself. It is not until 1861 that things begin to warm up. In 1861, he's recalled to Washington by Winfield Scott, ostensibly to help rewrite the Army regulations, but really Scott wants him in Washington because the country is splitting apart. 7 southern states have seceded from the Union. There is a possibility of conflict. Scott wants Lee in Washington because Scott's feeling is that if anyone should take command of federal forces in dealing with secession, it should be Robert E. Lee. The firing on Fort Sumter takes place, and indeed, Abraham Lincoln puts into process an invitation to Lee. It comes through old Francis Preston Blair, one of the great political wire pullers of Washington. Blair sits down with Lee and basically says to Lee, President Lincoln would like you to take command of the armies in the field. And Lee says no, which is a great surprise. But Lee explains it this way: I cannot raise my hand against my native state. Now, Virginia at that point had not yet seceded, but it was hovering on the brink of doing so. And Lee simply says, I can't do that. What Lee does, in fact, is not only refuse that invitation, he then goes home and writes out a letter of resignation from the Army. And he might have stopped right there, but at that same moment, he receives an invitation from the state authorities, the Virginia State authorities in Richmond to come there and help them oversee the organization of state forces. And he agrees to do that. So he goes to Richmond. He is commissioned as a Brigadier General of Virginia forces. When Virginia joins the Confederacy, he's made a general in the Confederate Army. And from that point, he takes off. He becomes General Lee. He becomes the man who is the victor in the Peninsula Campaign of 1862, victor at Second Bull Run, escapes near destruction at Antietam, victor at Chancellorsville and Fredericksburg, near victor at Gettysburg, fights things out against Ulysses Grant in 1864 in the Overland Campaign, undergoes the siege of Richmond, and finally surrenders to Ulysses Grant at Appomattox Courthouse on April 9th, 1865. And that is usually where people think the bookend occurs in Lee's life. Actually, it's not, because he's offered, and it's a very strange offer. He's made the offer by Washington College in the Upper Shenandoah to become their president. It was an act of desperation on their part. This was a small college which hardly had a pulse. The surprising thing is that Lee accepts. He becomes president of Washington, and to everybody's surprise, turns into a remarkably successful college president, completely revamps the curriculum. He starts moving people away from the traditional Greek and Latin classics curriculum to a more vocationally oriented curriculum with engineering and journalism and business. He is enormously successful in raising money and in bulking up the student body, to the point that by the time of his death in 1870, he has made Washington College an educational powerhouse on a par with the University of Virginia. Those last 5 years of his life were really the most successful years of his life. And curiously, he shocked one student when he said, "The great mistake of my life was taking a military education." In other words, I should have been doing something like this all of my life. So Robert E. Lee then, who had suffered over the years increasingly from heart trouble, heart attacks, finally succumbs to a stroke and a heart attack and dies on October 12, 1870, and is buried there on the campus of the college, which then renames itself as Washington and Lee University.
0: And a terrific job on the editing by our own Monty Montgomery, and a special thanks to the Bill of Rights Institute for allowing us to use this phenomenal audio, which was originally a part of their Scholar Talk series. And of course, a special thanks to Dr. Alan Gelzo for all of his work on the Civil War and that period. There's simply no one better. A short history of Robert E. Lee here on Our American Stories.

0: Someone had a birthday.
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18: This is Lee Habib, and this is Our American Stories. In 2024, we took a trip to Dallas, Texas, and stumbled upon an amazing story of reconciliation, faith, and resilience. It was our good friends at the Sumner's Foundation who actually told us about it. Let's get into the story of the White Rock Chapel. Here to start us off is Donald Wesson. Here also to tell the story is an historian, Judith Segura. Let's start things off with Donald.
4: So you ask, what was the motivation for my family to get involved? My son had discovered this church in receivership. So he came to my wife and I and said, Dad, there are a number of individuals vying to buy what was a very valuable piece of land, a corner lot in a neighborhood of multi-million dollar houses, and knock it down, and this would be a tragedy. So I asked him what he had learned, and the story that he had learned was something that needs to be touted.

0: Many of us know that President Abraham Lincoln issued the Emancipation Proclamation in 1863 on January 1st. However, word did not reach Texas until 1865. It was a brutal environment. Just imagine the circumstances under which the enslaved lived. Imagine that as parents, you don't have control over your children. Imagine as a spouse, the husband has no control outside of what the enslaver does over his wife. The wife has no control over their husband. It took physical brutality to be able to hold individuals enslaved. So in order to make it from day to day, one had to envision a better tomorrow. If not for me, my child, if not for my child, my grandchild, and so on. They had to envision a better life sometime. So faith is key to survive enslavement. In Texas, as in most places, they were not allowed to form churches on their own, and it was illegal to teach enslaved people to read. Those who did learn to read the Bible did so surreptitiously. There were often clandestine worship services at night. Eventually, that physical enslavement ended, and they were now not just freed from the shackles of slavery, but they were now free to have their own spiritual experience that they determined. However, if you can imagine, the enslavers were compensated for the loss of their property. These families being released from slavery received nothing, absolutely nothing. I can't imagine how daunting it must have been to them. So, of course, they're going to form freedmen's towns across the South. Many of them had learned to read. Ministers then grew out from among them. And there were always two elements that went with it: a church and a cemetery. The churches became the anchors of these freedmen's towns, and that was the impetus for White Rock Chapel. These five families that left enslavement with nothing banded together and said, we're going to work, earn money, pool our money, and purchase land for both a church and a cemetery. And these families worked together 19 years. My head still swims when I think about that, that these families held together, worked together for small amounts of money for those 19 years for the common good. And that in and of itself is an amazing story that needs to be told. The second part of the amazing story is they went to a man who had enslaved some of them. Now, if you know anything about the history right after the Civil War among the relationship among whites and blacks, the word among whites is that you never sell blacks land because doing so would give them power. But for reasons that I have not been able to understand, and our historian that we're working with has not been able to understand, this former enslaver sold the land to these families. And on top of that, he helped them build the church and attended church with them. The formerly enslaved And those who formerly enslaved them not only sat together in the same room at the same time, they worshiped together for at least a couple of generations, not just them, but their families. I mean, my goodness, what an amazing story in and of itself. It's just hard for me to imagine groups so disparate from each other, so potentially antagonistic of each other, worshiping together in a common structure. I would love to believe that God moved them to do that. That's my supposition. But unfortunately, in those days, the White Rock Creek flooded, and there was a massive flood that swept away a family of five. So they needed to build a church in another location. Thankfully, a wealthy white landowner heard of their plight and donated land. His name was S.S. Noel.
1: A poor man who made a living as a farmer in Georgia, who brought his family to Texas in 1875, and just with scraping together what he could, started buying land and ended up being the largest landowner

0: And he had become really good friends, and he was introduced to the fellowship there. And
1: that wealthy landowner not only donated the land for the church, which is where the present church stands, but also helped them to build that church. And also, he and his family attended worship services with them for generations. There was an article in a local publication here in Dallas in the mid-70s that they were interviewing a descendant, and he said, "Our donating that land was the best thing that my family had ever done."
0: It's a glimpse that there were white people in the 19th century who were not barbaric, who were, in fact, kind and loving and supportive of those less fortunate than themselves, no matter what color they were.
1: That simple story was the main motivation for my family to purchase that church, so that that story continues, because it is a lesson for us today. The things that we find the fight over, it pales in comparison to people who had been enslaved, working with people who had enslaved them. If those early Texans can come together, then we can come together and accomplish amazing things following the template that those individuals did more than 100 years ago. I'm, as you can hear in my voice, I'm still moved by the story.
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2: News this hour from Town Hall. I'm Jason Walker. Darlene Graham advancing to a runoff in South Carolina in that primary for her brother's seat in the United States Senate. She was appointed to fill the remaining months of his current term after his death last month. A who's who of conservative South Carolina politicians also competed for the rare prize in the Senate seat. Representative Ralph Norman, who finished second, will be facing off against Graham in about 2 weeks. And still up for grabs, Wisconsin's Democratic primary for the governor's chair. Another high-profile clash, Francesca Hong and David Crowley, and that race still too close to call. Extremely bad weather through parts of Illinois, Indiana, and Ohio. One person has been killed. Thunderstorms cutting power to hundreds of thousands of people.
3: Ohio's Governor Mike DeWine warned residents about the severe weather sweeping eastward.
4: We are in a very dangerous weather situation that really involves all of Ohio. Flooding danger is going to continue to go up for a while.
3: Near Chicago, tornado sirens sounded and flights were temporarily suspended Tuesday at the city's two major airports. More than 780,000 customers in Illinois, Indiana, and Ohio lost power. Footage shows damaged roofs, flooded roads, and trees tangled in power lines. 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I'm Jennifer King.
2: State Department has revoked more than 175,000 visas since President Trump took office. The cancellations include foreigners charged with numerous crimes, people who violated the terms of their visas, and individuals who celebrated the murder of Charlie Kirk. Secretary of State Marco Rubio personally revoked visas of certain Cuban and Iranian nationals with ties to their governments.
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2: Wildfire in Western Canada has forced some 20,000 people to move out. It continues to grow. Authorities still fighting to contain the blaze that has destroyed dozens of homes and other properties near Lake Okanagan in British Columbia. That fire burning towards Summerlin, a small community just east of Vancouver. Multiple other fires burning in the province, and officials are warning lightning may spark more. Meanwhile, several wildfires still causing problems in several western states, primarily now in California's Big Sur region. Authorities in Zimbabwe say 15 people have died, 27 more are missing when a ferry capsized in a lake. National Disaster Management Agency says 77 people have been rescued. Breaking news and analysis, townhall.com. A look at Wall Street numbers.
6: Stocks pulled a bit lower from their records on Wall Street while oil prices kept bouncing around amid uncertainty about when crude oil can flow freely from the Middle East again. The S&P 500 fell 0.3% Tuesday. It was the second modest drop in a row for the index since it set an all-time high last week. The Dow lost 184 points. That's about 0.3%. The Nasdaq Composite 0.6%. Brent crude rose about 1% to settle a bit below $89 a barrel. Treasury yields eased in the bond market. The yield on the 10-year Treasury fell to 4.70%. Seth Sutel, New York.
2: Vietnamese aerospace company VinSpace has signed a contract with SpaceX to launch its first satellites next year. Those satellites will fly on a SpaceX transporter rideshare mission, which carries numerous customer satellites on one rocket. More on these stories, Town Hall.
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9: 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Gary McNamara and Eric Harley talk about everything from politics to social issues and news of the day. 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
10: All across America, we are Red Eye Radio. I'm Gary McNamara. Eric has a morning off because he's under the weather. So, still the same. FoxNews.com, CNN.com, I don't see them projecting a winner yet in the Wisconsin governor's race. Real Clear Politics has projected Crawley the winner over Francisca Hong, the county executive there. Really interesting. Let me just get to, I had an audio cut all set up here. I'm going through, I've got so many windows open. This is CNN earlier in the evening yesterday talking about how close it is. And he was at Francisca Hong's campaign headquarters where they were expecting a celebration, a massive celebration and everything else. That wasn't happening because it's a nail biter. Crawley up by, last I saw, by 0.4. About 3,000 votes, 0.4% at the moment. Here's Jeff Cellini on why possibly that's the case.
11: Well, Laura, we are in a very crowded music hall here, and you'll hear the screaming momentarily when we come up on the screen behind them. But Francesca Hong's supporters came here for what they thought would be a victory party. They came here for what they thought would be effectively an early night. It has turned into anything but that. As John was just saying, this is a nail biter, to say the least. But Madison and Dane County truly is the center of it all. That's where we are. That is the area that Francesca Hong represents in the General Assembly. But the closeness of these results, Laura, really reflect our conversations with voters all day long. Even some of the most self-described liberal-leaning progressive voters express some concern and caution about Francesca Hong. Yes, they said they like her. Yes, they said they enjoyed her policies, but they were worried about electability. So there's no doubt in the end of this race, the undecided voters and even some of the ones on the fence were clearly being persuaded by this argument of electability. That Governor Tony Evers was really delivering from the rafters as he was supporting David Crowley. He really urged Democratic voters to consider the fall campaign. So look, as we watch the party atmosphere, the music is playing, the bar is open, but this is not the result that they expected. Now, there, of course, is still very much a path for either of the candidates here, but this is, Francesca Hong has not had a lead yet at all tonight, and that is not what her supporters here were expecting. So that was a couple of hours ago, and as we have said, RealClearPolitics.com has projected David Crawley the winner. Neither CNN or Fox News, though, has said anything about that here at the moment. You know, the one thing that I did want to look at here,
10: and I had it on my phone. And, of course, my facial recognition is not working on the phone, so let me put in my code very quickly here because there was something that I saw on X. It was basically Frank Luntz. Frank Luntz saying that they need to stop all the polling, the Midwestern Democratic polling, because it's just way off. And I'll give you the examples that he was giving. Here it is. This is Frank Luntz, the pollster. You've seen him many times. I mean, he'll bring people in. I'm just 51 minutes ago. I'm calling for a total and complete shutdown of primary polling in the Midwestern United States until we can figure out what the hell is going on. The last five Wisconsin governor Democratic primary polls, all right? Hong, plus 22. Hong, plus 18. Hong, plus 25. Hong, plus 29. Hong, plus 20. I mean, you add that up, and you're talking about in the last five Wisconsin governor Democratic primary polls that she was up 22, 23, 24 points on average. I just did it off my head, probably 22, 23, if you take the average of all of those. And she has not had a lead all night and is still losing by 3,000 votes. Real Clear Politics has declared, has projected that she will win the race. CNN and Fox have not yet. But yeah, if you're a pollster looking at this, I'm trying to think, is there, you know, I remember the one in Iowa. Remember the Des Moines newspaper projected that Harris would win, and that was like what, a 13-point swing, something like that, and it was like, what the hell is this? I mean, it's just, there's no way, and it was one of the last polls that was done, and it wasn't close. Trump ended winning big, but it was like a 13-point swing, 13, 14, 15-point swing. This would be 23, 24-point swing in the polls as to reality. And you've got to look at it and go, was, you know, number one, what was the methodology? Number two, when you look at, for example, a statewide race for the GOP in South Carolina, and you take the two last Trafalgar polls, which is a Republican pollster, as I said earlier, and she won it by 8. I mean, they're going to do a runoff, but she won it by 8.1%. Now, all the votes weren't in yet. Well, you take the average of the last two polls from Trafalgar, it was 8. So they're off 0.1 of 10%. That's what you expect in polling, especially in state races. You know, and so to have this, it's like, wow. But as of the moment, we don't. I will tell you this, though. You want to know who squeaked out a victory last night? Ilhan Omar. In her primary bid. Oh, man, it was a nail biter. Ilhan Omar took 80.7% of the vote. 80.7%. There is, without question, two Americas. When you see that. Wow. 80.7. And our favorite, though, is the latest presidential poll for the Democrats, for the 2028 Democratic presidential nomination, where Kamala Harris, and this was Rasmussen, 37%, Newsom 14, Buttigieg 10, Ocasio-Cortez 9, Shapiro 6, Kelly 9. There you go. Harris by 23. You know, the thing is, though, if you're a Democrat socialist, you might be fine with her. Yeah, she'll do whatever we say. sort of sort of like in New York. I just love that. That is absolutely fantastic. Shoot. Newsom has to just freak out. Has Newsom improved at all? Let me see. Newsom, he's averaged 16.4, but 14, this is in the order of dates going back. Newsom, 14, 14, 17, 14, 24, 14, 18, 20, 15, 14. So he really hasn't done anything since May. He hasn't moved at all. Now, again, this is a long way out. And who knows? Maybe AOC. Oh, by the way, TMZ. Way to be on it. AOC broke up with her fiance 2 years ago, TMZ put out. They were right on top of that one, weren't they? Come on, we expect more than 2 years. I could care less about it, but AOC the other day, especially on this week, and after she was done on social media, everybody was saying, oh, she's going to run. She's going to run. Woke one. Oh, we were just all a little insane. Ha, ha, ha, ha, ha, ha, ha. Ha, ha, ha, ha. No big deal. But very quickly here, I just want to get to this point about the going back to the Wisconsin race. I know we're jumping, but that's what happens when you have a primary night like this. Did I keep it? The New York Times? The New York Times article was doing it. The New York Times article and a few other articles did a thing on David Crawley, who, again, Real Clear Politics has projected as the winner, but CNN and Fox has not. But whatever it is going to be close. But he ran on, you know, fiscal stability. He ran on in the debate a month ago. He's not for increasing property taxes. So no increase in property taxes. Now, this is what I love. This is where you look and you go, it doesn't mean anything. You know, Kathy Hochul was out there saying, we're getting killed on electricity prices. Electricity prices are killing us. We're killing us. We've got to stop the climate change stuff. And I'm asking the legislature to stop it because electricity prices are skyrocketing and we can't have that. And the legislature came back to her, the Democrats, and said, no, that's the plan. Electricity prices are supposed to skyrocket. And she still has a huge lead. She's going to have no problem. And Democrats will still control it. So, he believes we need to tax the ultra wealthy more, did not define ultra wealthy. But then, and this is where the red eye BS meter pegs. When David Crawley came out and said, we are looking for a holistic, quote, holistic approach to taxes. Can anybody tell me what the hell that means? Holistic approach? Anybody? I don't know. Acupuncture? I mean, you know, when somebody says that, they're BSing. Because I don't even know what it means, but it sounds good. Gary, what do you think we should do in the war in Iran? I think we need to have a holistic approach. What do you think about voter ID? You know, I can see all the different sides on voter ID, the pros and those that are against. But what I'm looking for is a more holistic approach to voter ID. Gary, what do you think about illegal immigration? Well, there are many points of views on this that I have studied and have put out a couple of white papers on. No, I'm not being racist, but I put a couple of white papers out on immigration and illegal immigration. And I can see both sides of the issue, but what I'm actually looking for is to have a holistic approach on illegal immigration. Who's with me? That's the answer to everything from now on. We're looking for a holistic approach. So again, I believe that of the Democratic Party, and a couple of great points were brought up that, you know, people look at it and they say, well, no, the real liberalism, socialism is because that's where Congress is and people running for Congress. And the point of view is, no, these people, a lot of these people running for Congress are coming from state legislatures and coming from local. This is coming local. This is not where they're being led into it. It's what the people want. And it's what the politicians coming in to run, you know, from city governments, from state governments. This is what they want. And it's the Schumers and the Jeffries that are absolutely panicking, going, okay, we can't fight this. And I've always said, why not? Because they want to keep their jobs. It's not about what's doing right for the country, because obviously, when you give the whole big tent answer, it means you're against what they're doing. But you can't fight it because you want to keep your job. If I ever ran for political office, which I have, you know, never had any interest in, but if I did, I'd go in knowing that I don't care whether I lose my job. I'm going to promote what I believe. And then when I get in there and see that all the women would be paying attention to me and I could make money off the side, I'd say, to hell with that virtue signaling. I'm going to do the same thing. We are Red Eye Radio.
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We are Red Eye Radio. I'm Gary McNamara along with Eric Harley. Eric has a morning off. He's under the weather. Just keeping you updated on the Wisconsin primary race for governor. David Crawley, again, CNN and Fox have not projected a winner. Real Clear Politics has and says Crawley is projected to win over Francisca Hong. But again, they're the only ones that have called it at this point. I've been scanning social media. I don't even see that. It's just a check mark is there at Real Clear Politics. The other thing is, and let me just do a check. Thing is, you know, every time I take a break, I'll check two or three times, and I'm trying to check while on the air in case things change, because they could change that quickly with just, you know, if 1,000 votes come in. But with the CNN numbers, let me just check one more time here. They did have some numbers that just finally came in, because they hadn't had any numbers come in over a half hour. So still the same, 98% of the vote in, and now it's updated. It was updated, but no new votes. Still the same, up by about 3,100. So that's really interesting. I don't know if they stopped the votes for the night. Really, the last thing that CNN had was an hour ago, where they had Milwaukee votes are in. And I've been looking for an update on it, and there is no new update. So don't know why there are no new votes coming in that haven't come in over the last hour, whether they've just packed it in for the night and everybody has gone home. Last I saw from CNN was David Crawley was not going to address supporters until the race is checked. And so I don't know if they've all gone home or whatever, but we will keep you updated on that. But again, I think one of the biggest things is, what in the hell's going on with the polling? We know the polling can be more accurate. Why was it?

0: With SRN News, I'm Jason Walker. In Tuesday's primary, Senator Darlene Graham and Representative Ralph Norman advancing to a runoff later in the month in the South Carolina special GOP primary for the Senate. In Minnesota, in the gubernatorial race, House Speaker Lisa DeMuth winning the Republican primary, defeating the MyPillow guy, Mike Lindell. And in Wisconsin, the Democratic primary for governor between Francesca Hong and David Crowley, still too close to call at this hour. It's been neck and neck all night long. Crews battling a fire, trying to rescue more survivors from a burning passenger ferry in rough seas in Indonesia. Authorities say rescue teams and passing vessels have saved at least 100 people so far. SRN News.
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0: We're Red Eye Radio. I'm Gary McNamara. Eric's under the weather tonight. Download our Red Eye Radio app today. I took two Uber rides last week and got both the Uber drivers. Of course, what do you do? I always get into conversations with the Uber drivers. And next thing I know, they're both downloading the app. I said, it'll take you. I was getting out. And they said, what's the app again? I went, oh, let me sit here. And as I sat there for less than 30 seconds, they downloaded the app and were listening to the podcast from the show before. So it's very easy to do so. All right, still no change yet. Real Clear Politics calling the Wisconsin governor's race for David Crawley, the county executive, over Francisca Hong. But CNN and Fox News, I use both of them being on the different ends of the political spectrum. Neither of them have called the race with anywhere between, well, CNN with 98% of the vote in that they have. Real Clear Politics is using the 95% figure. So we'll see what happens. But she got over 300,000 votes. So if Real Clear Politics is right, Thanksgiving has been saved in Wisconsin. In other news, man, I saw this yesterday. It's great in Times Square. In a decided shot at the DSA-backed New York mayor, Mamdani, the Florida Chamber of Commerce has officially launched a Times Square campaign dubbing the socialist mayor as Florida's Economic Developer of the Year through a massive billboard at the corner of Broadway and West 43rd Street in Manhattan. Quote, we wanted to thank him for the jobs, the companies, the people that they're pushing out of New York, and a lot of them are coming to Florida. End of quote, said Chamber CEO Mark Wilson to Fox News. Another quote, America is at a crossroads right now. I think everyone that's paying attention knows that our country was built on freedom and free enterprise. I think everybody that's paying attention. Well, he said, I think everybody's been paying attention knows that our country was built on freedom and free enterprise and people having the liberty to make their dreams come true. Well, then about half the country hasn't been paying attention at all because they're completely clueless. There's a push in our country right now to take those liberties away and to attack free enterprise, and that's never worked anywhere, and it will not work in America. What Mamdani is doing is dangerous to the country. It's bad for New Yorkers. It's bad for New York. It's very harmful to the country. Wilson continued, the head of the Chamber of Commerce of Florida. We can choose free enterprise, which is what America was built on, or we can choose to destroy that, which is what the socialist policies do. And so what we're hoping happens from this campaign is that we refocus America on free enterprise. He insisted that the campaign was meant to encourage the free exchange of capital rather than to tear New York down. He said he wanted every state to thrive. Even though Florida is winning right now, we're not looking for Florida to lose. We're hoping that these states will say no to this move towards socialism and say yes to the very policies that our country was founded on.
10: This isn't about spiking the football or looking at the scoreboard about Florida versus New York. This is really about trying to save our country from crazy. We're in a big competition with every other state, but it's a competition for ideas, and we're trying to highlight to the country that free enterprise wins every single time. It's what's best for our customers. It's what's best for job creators. And if we focus on it in America, we can get back to that 3%+ GDP growth, which is what our country really needs. And that is true. I mean, we do need, you know, a growth. You know, we talked about it now with the growth we've been having. You know, they always talked about, well, we can get the deficit under control with growth. Ain't happening. And as Eric and I have said many times before, and I'm glad the Florida Chamber of Commerce had brought it up, it's not a competition. If California and Illinois and New York were booming economically, it would help Texas and Florida. I don't want any state to fail. I don't want California to fail. I don't want Illinois to fail. I don't want New York to fail. If they succeed economically, fine. But the reality is they don't want it. They don't. They do not judge success in any way except jealousy, envy, and selfishness. And they view, you know, and by the way, and greed, or what they believe is a definition of greed, because to them, the definition of greed is you being successful in voluntary activities. Because that's what free markets are. It's voluntary. Nobody forces you to buy anything. Nobody forces you to take a particular job. All of those are things that you voluntarily do. They wish to be in a system which takes the voluntary out of it and demands, based on the fact that they believe they have all the good virtue, you're evil, therefore what you have is theirs. It's what they're thinking. That's actually the definition of greed. The definition of greed is not, I'm in business, people voluntarily buy my product, people voluntarily come work for me, and they like what I have, so I keep on growing. You know, when you look, for example, at Amazon, Bezos, for example, and how he's been demonized, and he's been talking quite a bit lately. I'm impressed that he's been out there talking about it. And when they talk about, you know, the wealth tax from all these billionaires and taking it, what you're going to do is you're attempting to manipulate the stock market, because most of their money is in stock. 99 with their wealth, 99.9% of what they have is helping to drive the private economy. Democrats wish to take that money from them and that wealth from them and give it to the government. And have the government give it to them. There is no legitimate virtue, good virtue. With a virtue signal, but there is no good virtue, and we know it. Democrats simply want something that they don't have to pay for, and we have the proof. nationalized health care. Government-run health care. Failed in Vermont, Colorado, and California. Why? Democrats didn't want to pay for it. In a state, you've got to pay for it up front. Get the federal government to do it. They can borrow money. They can print money. We'll have our their virtue, their great morality is we want what we want now, and we wish to put it on future generations. Put it on our grandchildren and our great grandchildren and our great-great-great-grandchildren. We're going to never know them. Put it on them, or we won't even think about it. Think about how horrible it is. I mentioned corporate taxes before. The reality of corporate taxes, that it's passed down to the consumer. It's a stealth tax that hurts the poor the most. They don't give a damn about the poor. It's the same thing we've said with the whole transgender, the radical transgender movement. They don't give a damn about anybody who's transgender. And we know it by what they've said. I'm not assuming it. They've told me it. Well, no, you think men can get pregnant? Well, no, they can't. Well, that's transphobic. What do you mean? Well, because if they hear that, you know, they have the greatest rate of suicide. Well, then they need mental health. No, it's not a mental health problem. Well, then what is it if somebody doesn't like what I say? And you're telling me they're going to commit suicide. By the way, you started the narrative. I didn't. I'm simply asking questions. This is coming from you. So you're saying the solution is not to ask questions and investigate in a medical way what the challenge is here, but to not talk about it. Enable them, and your solution is to allow minors to cut off their body parts. And I'm the one that's transphobic? Really? Oh, I did see the Indiana Fever. Let's end this hour talking the WNBA. Oh, my gosh, some of this stuff being posted on social media. I saw the coach of the Indiana Fever got upset at the press pregame before they went out and won the game because I guess press was implying she wasn't defending her own player. She was making the case. I didn't see it. It was happened so quick. I really didn't know. I thought it was, you know, and the whole thing going on. And then the whole, oh my gosh, the white privilege back and forth. Oh my gosh, it's just beautiful. Well, the white privilege, it wasn't on the foul. It was the white privileges. The referees aren't calling things fair. So you're saying the referees in the WNBA are racist? God, it's just, you can't make this up. Oh, wow. Wait a minute. Isn't the WNBA meeting today to discuss what they're going to do? I don't know, but I think possibly they're just going to ban the word woman. You just don't say woman anymore. There are no sexes. There are no genders. That will be their solution. Where is it going to go? I don't know. If they don't know, how the hell would I know? We are Red Eye Radio.
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I expect, what will we get out of this? I saw Mickey Schirrell in New Jersey now has called for a New Jersey voter ID law. I think you're going to see all the socialists, they look now, they're like, okay, we're going to have problems winning. We need to completely revamp our campaigning and do what AOC is doing. Just pretend it. Well, that's what we thought back then. We don't think that way anymore. Look, they believe the people that vote for them are idiots and will buy anything. So they'll just say, hey, you know, we don't believe that. I don't believe that. Wow, you were taking, it was taken out of context. Here's what I believe now. Why are you focusing on that? They're going to do what Democrats used to do, which is try to move not to the middle, but just the not insane left, but the mildly insane left.

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18: News this hour from Town Hall. I'm Jason Walker. It is something that's just not supposed to happen in a small, friendly community, but it has happened. A domestic shooting in Kansas, ending with 6 people dead, including 4 small children.
19: The Kansas Bureau of Investigation has been called.

0: called into a tragic crime scene in Winfield, Kansas. Robbie DeLong is the Winfield Chief of Police.
1: Our officers received a 911 call from a male individual who stated that he had killed his entire family and he was getting ready to kill himself.
0: He says officers breached the home to find six people dead, including the suspect, 53-year-old Ronald Williams Sr., Kelly George, 44, and their four children, ages 9 to 3. Neighbors had reported incidents with the father in this case. Jason Diaz is the KBI special agent in charge at the scene.
2: It was a family, a single family in there with a mom and dad.
0: Audio courtesy KAKE. I'm Jennifer King.
3: State Department revoking more than 175,000 visas since President Trump took office. Cancellations include foreigners charged with crimes and those who violated terms of their visas. Town council meeting in the Lone Star State turning very heated.
4: The McKinney, Texas City Council unanimously approved a major expansion of the Islamic Association of McKinney despite fierce opposition from more than 150 residents. The plan would create a 5.5-acre campus able to hold up to 2,000 people. Residents and a Sharia law survivor warned about the spread of Sharia practices, child marriage, and threats to American values. Congressman Keith Self also spoke against the project and received a standing ovation. Willie Nelson, Washington.
3: In Tuesday's primaries in South Carolina, Senator Darlene Graham and Representative Ralph Norman will advance to a runoff. That's coming up in a couple of weeks from now in the South Carolina special GOP primary for the Senate. More on these stories, townhall.com.
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3: The Federal Safety Agency issuing its final report into the 2025 blast at a U.S. steel plant near Pittsburgh that left two workers dead. The blast at the Clairton Coke Works plant occurred when a gas valve being flushed with pressurized water ruptured. Toyota recalling some 650,000 Camry vehicles due to a display mistake that may deactivate safety indicators. Most of the cars were sold in the United States, affecting model year cars from 2025 and 2026 Camry hybrids. In the meantime, Hiroshi Okuda, the former chief executive of Toyota, who had led the Japanese automaker's stellar rise in global markets, has died. Officials say that he was 93. Breaking news and analysis, townhall.com. It's bound to happen eventually. Chinese authorities warning single men about the dangers of matchmaking scams. Fake agencies are promising a flash marriage, exploiting the country's lopsided male-to-female ratio.
6: For centuries, couples in China have turned to traditional matchmakers in their towns and villages to find them a husband or wife. But now a new industry has sprung up where companies are offering to pair up couples who've met for less than an hour. The man pays them for their services and has to pay the woman a substantial sum of money as a customary bride price. The BBC has spoken to several victims of so-called flash marriages who've lost their life savings to fake brides eager to exploit the stark male-to-female gender imbalance in the country.
3: That is Laura Bicker reporting. More on these stories, townhall.com.
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10: 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Gary McNamara and Eric Hurley talk about everything from politics to social issues and news of the day. Whether you're up late or you're just starting your day, welcome to the show from the Relief Factor Studios. 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
11: All across America, we are Red Eye Radio. I'm Gary McNamara. Eric's under the weather. I didn't even get a text. Alan, you got a text, right? Just here in the last half hour, so we hope he's okay. So it's you and me talking about how the commies are doing tonight. Primaries across the nation. By the way, before we even get there, I was just reading an article. We'll get to it a little bit later on, and it was like, the headline was, why did Illinois duck the DSA wave? And it's, they prefer corruption over socialism. Oh, my God. That's just great. But let me just check out the latest here. All the excitement is on the governor's race of Wisconsin right now. And let me just go. Okay, let me just go right here. I got so many windows open. All right, still 95%. Hong is still down by 0.4%. And let me see, closing in 95% of the vote in, and still a little over 3,000 votes. Crowley's still in the lead. And the big thing here is, you know, we'll get to some of the other races. By the way, it's it'll be Graham and Norman for the runoff, and that was pretty accurate. One of the things that's being looked at is the number one. Still, if Hong loses, it's still roughly 40-40 in Wisconsin. So you can see that the debate is going on communism versus just radical leftism. But what I found interesting, and I was looking at, for example, some of the polling, and I said this last week, some of the polling that was just way off, I mean, just way, way off last week when it came to the Democrats, and still off now. And to just give you an example, and I was saying, I wonder when Trafalgar, who does a ton usually in most elections of state polling. You know, I forgot the guy's name here at the moment, but Trafalgar was not a part of any of those polls. And I just saw today that Trafalgar did two polls over the last week for the South Carolina Senate race, and it's roughly around about 7 points, maybe a little over 6 points. And last week it was Trafalgar had it at a 10-point race, with Graham in the lead, by 6 points, and the one that was the one today, yeah, or yesterday, I forgot. What was today was actually yesterday, but Trafalgar had it as a plus six yesterday. I mean, the last poll on the day, almost dead on. And a week ago, it was plus 10. And then you look at the polling, for example, for the Wisconsin race, and look at the last month here, and I'll get you all the different pollsters out there. Right now, okay, right now they say Crowley is up plus three. Here is the last month, okay? PPP, Hong, plus 18. Marquette, this is July, plus 22. PPP, which that's a Democratic pollster, by the way, the PPP poll. Hong, plus 20. Impact Research, Hong, 13. Marquette University. Marquette University, and it would have been plus 11. Those are all July and August polls, which means roughly, if you look at it, she had an average of 15 points that she was up. And so you look at this and say, how can the pollsters be that far off? Is it really in different states that Democrats are really having this conundrum? We don't know what to do here. We don't know what to do. We don't know what to do. We don't know what to do. I don't know. Do I want just a radical leftist? Let me see. What do I want? Do I want, you know, just burning down cities, or do I want full bore communism? You know, what am I looking? I can't decide what I want. Because that's, to me, really interesting. And you go back, I mean, you go back to February and March, and Hong was actually in the lead, in the lead, plus three and plus one. And, you know, and so that was really, and then since then it's been boom. The more she has shown her radicalism, the more she moved up in the polls. But what we see right now is, and let me just see if there's any update on it, with 95% in, it is, okay, there are still more votes coming in. Still up about 3,100. She's down by 3,100 right now is where it's at. So for the Minnesota GOP governor's race, by the way, Mike Lindell did not win. He was the president's choice there, did not win. Graham, the president's choice in South Carolina, wins by about 6 points. So that's where we are now. And again, the most interesting thing, and we've spent a lot of time talking about polling over the last few years, and we always tell you in a presidential election or a midterm, we always tell you afterwards who is the most accurate pollster. And so you look at where the polling, and especially the polling of Democrats, you know, the PPP poll, for example, which showed Hong in this incredible lead, which apparently she never had because she's losing right here at the moment. She may end up winning. They have not called that race yet. They believe that in some of the big counties that still haven't finished counting, she'll do much better and will pull off the race. But still, the polling is so incredibly off. And you look at places like Trafalgar, which is, you know, just, they're really great at polling. Really, really good at polling. Rasmussen's not bad in polling, and they're both considered Republican pollsters. But really, when you're a pollster, what's your purpose? And this is where Eric and I don't remember when we said this. We said that what you're getting in pollsters is they're not polling anymore. They're political activist pollsters. Because there's no way you can be off that much. I just don't buy it. We have elections all the time when it's, okay, you know, it's really up in the air. You know, we mentioned yesterday, and we've talked about this a lot, how there is a split in the Republican Party. There is a populist, liberal demographic in the Republican Party that believes they're conservative, and they're not. Then there's the real conservatives. And we went through all the different issues yesterday. And one of the biggest issues is, how can you be, if you're a conservative, you recognize it. If you're somebody who doesn't actually pay attention to the issues as a Republican, and you're more tribal, which does exist. You just ignore it. And one of those is when Trump's out there screaming, we got to get rid of socialism and communism, yet he and J.D. Vance both agree on equity and ownership of big companies like AI companies and a global wealth fund, which would be a government slush fund to invest in business. And Trump's already taken equity in 30 different companies. You can't sit there and scream we're against socialism, because you're attempting to control the means of productions. Conservatives know that. We all know that. We all know it. You may not want to talk about it. I told you yesterday, a couple of people that I know I've had that discussion with that have sat there and said, we're against socialism. I go, well, what about this? And they're both answers to me. Both answers were, well, what do you do, vote Democrat? No, that's not the point. You speak out about it. If you're willing to speak out, because obviously you're willing to speak out, you speak out when your own party or the president does things that you're absolutely, and this way in Congress, I'll say the Republican Congress, they're not screaming. I'm trying to think, has anybody screamed bloody murder over that? You would think that if socialism, communism is such a huge issue, that Republicans would be out there saying, we cannot accept this. We should not be taking equity in companies. We do not want government to have an investment fund where whoever is in the executive office decides where money goes. No. Either you're against it or you're for it. You can't sit there and say, well, you know, I'm okay with the means of productions being controlled by a Republican. Because then a Democrat comes in office and then they control it. But even with that, and that's a huge issue. And every single Republican, I believe, recognizes it, except the ones that just ignore it and don't want to get involved in that and maybe tribal. They know. Everyone I've talked to knows. And they're just like, well, you know, Democrats are worse. Yeah, but you're making it easy for Democrats now to come out and say, hey, Trump's for it. J.D. Vance is for it. They agree with us. They believe the government should have much more control in business, just like we do. So vote for us, because you know we're going to do it, because we're all for it. Maybe half the Republican Party is for it. But still, Trafalgar, at least we've seen in South Carolina, and in past elections, his polling is right on. And the Democrat polling and the media polling is all over the freaking place. And so, let me see, any difference here? No, still 95%. Let me just clear it here. Okay, down to 0.3% now. It's under 3,000 now. So Hong is coming back. But we've got a great show today. We've got so much, oh man, so much going on. I mean, of course, we will have our WNBA update. Got to have that again. What was the Gaza deal. Doesn't seem to be going the way that we want. That coming up. Iran, Trump came out yesterday. We'll have the audio, I think, where he came out and said, I didn't make the call. Secret Service does. That's exactly what we said yesterday. Secret Service makes the call on that. And Secret Service cares about protecting the president. So they'll react and protect the president. And that's just the reality of it. I saw the White House Correspondents Association. In the statement that I saw from Jackie Heinrich, it was more, you know, we didn't know what was going on, and we need to keep informed. We can't be promoting stuff in the press that isn't true. We understand security and how you have to do it. We just wish you had come clean with us earlier And from the way she wrote it, it seemed like there wasn't vicious response back from the administration. Like the administration understood the point from what I read yesterday on that. So we got a great show ahead. We are Red Eye Radio.
12: 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Think your PM is complete after your oil is changed? Think again. There's grease, transmission fluids, and gear oil to consider too. Transmission fluid, for example, prevents wear of gears, bearings, and bushings, protects against corrosion, and acts as a heat transfer fluid. You may not think about this every time you get behind the wheel, but as soon as it's not doing its job, you'll notice. Misapplication of transmission fluid can mean reduced fuel economy and abrupt or hard shifts if the static friction is too high. It can also cause sluggish operation at low temperatures if the viscosity is too high, and leaking through seals if viscosity is too low.
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21: We are Red Eye Radio. I'm Gary McNamara. Eric's under the weather, me and you, this morning. So just looking at some of the races there. Democratic Socialist and State Assembly member Francisca Hong is running neck and neck with Milwaukee County Executive David Crowley, the Democratic Party establishment-backed candidate in the gubernatorial primary. That still is, right now, under 3,000 votes. Crowley is beating Hong, who was just yesterday viewed a landslide winner, probably averaging 15, 16 points up in the polls. Lieutenant Governor Peggy Flanagan will win the Democratic nomination for the U.S. Senate. CNN projects defeating a centrist in the race that served as a latest proxy fight over the party's post-2024 election in the gubernatorial primary. Senator Amy Klobuchar easily captured the Democratic nomination and will face Minnesota House Speaker Lisa DeMuth, who defeated MyPillow founder who got the Trump endorsement, Mike Lindell. South Carolina's Senator Darlene Graham, who was appointed to fill the seat after the death of her brother, has qualified for the August 25th runoff to compete for a full term in the Senate. CNN projected earlier that Representative Ralph Norman will be the second contender in the runoff, and with 95% of the vote in, it looks like that is the way that's going here at the moment. The one thing that I did want to bring up, because we were talking about the accuracy of polling out there, and looking at the Francisca Hong race, where she was just destroying Crowley, just destroying the Milwaukee County executive. 15, 16 points, average of the polls in July and August. Wasn't even close. And she's losing right now. And then I mentioned the different polling places out there. And then Trafalgar that we had mentioned that has been very, very accurate when it comes to local races. Really about, probably the last 8, 9, 10 years. Very, very accurate. And how they did two different polls over the last week and a half, for example, on the South Carolina GOP Senate special race. I had said that the poll this week, or yesterday, the poll yesterday was her winning by 6. The poll a week ago was winning by 10. You take the average of those polls, because that's what we were doing in the other race. You take the average of the polls, it's 8. That she would win by 8 points. With 95% of the vote in, she's up 8.1. That's the kind of accuracy that I believe that you can get through polls. So you wonder, because this isn't the first time we talked about the Democrats and how the DSA in the polls is way underperforming in some states. And we look at that and we say, is it political activism? Is it the sampling? I just want to see, for example, Trafalgar or Rasmussen, the people over there, that do polling all the time for Republicans, come out and say, because I don't think the Democrats will do it, but they should come out and say, hey, here's what's wrong with the polling. Sampling's wrong here. And you can't sit there and say, well, you're sampling more Republicans than you are Democrats. Because there's a pretty cut line there. You have to say, okay, what are you doing wrong? What is wrong in your analysis Are you oversampling communists over socialists? I don't know. It would take somebody who's an expert in polling to give me some idea what's actually going on.
3: With SRN News, I'm Jason Walker. President Trump says he slipped away from Air Force One after a trip last month in Turkey because the Secret Service and the U.S. military wanted him on a, quote, different plane due to a threat. Immigration and Customs Enforcement officers may soon be outfitted with gloves. They're not ordinary gloves. They can deliver electric shocks. They're intended to gain compliance from very combative individuals. Tuesday primaries, moderate Democrat David Crowley winning the Wisconsin primary for governor. He defeated left-wing socialist Francesca Hong. Senator Darlene Graham and Representative Ralph Norman will advance in a runoff later in the month in the South Carolina special GOP primary for the Senate. SRN News.
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21: And I'm Gary McNamara. Eric is under the weather, so me and you... Looking at the latest from Wisconsin, CNN has a story. The counting of at least 28,000 Milwaukee absentee ballots is delayed at least by an hour. And as we know, that race is so close, it could make a difference. First thing that comes to mind is if the polls in July, which showed Hong with such a huge lead, if that was how people were responding back then, does that favor her, I guess would be the question. But according to the Associated Press, 28,000 absentee ballots in Milwaukee could be delayed by at least an hour. The Milwaukee Election Commission director said audit logs instead of ballot results were uploaded onto flash drives. According to the report from Associated Press, those ballots could be the difference in the razor-thin Democratic primary for Wisconsin governor. Milwaukee County Executive David Crowley currently leads the State Assembly member Francisca Hong by just a little under 3,000 votes. And let me just check the latest from Real Clear Politics. Still the same numbers that we have out there. And I don't know. Yeah, I don't know. Whether all they have left is those 28,000 votes. I do not know here at the moment, but we will keep you updated on that. Again, if you just tuned in the South Carolina special Senate, there will be a runoff. Lindsey Graham's sister and Norman will be the ones that go on to the actual runoff election. And for the Minnesota GOP governor, on the Republican side, Mike Lindahl did not win. He was the he got the endorsement of Donald Trump, but he did not win. I just saw this here looking at the latest polls, and I just thought this was interesting, especially with all the talk about that I saw on social media the other day after AOC was out there saying. You know, she's 36 now, so she can run. She can run for president. And I just saw so many comments on X the other day saying, she's running, she's running, she's running. And this was a whole conversation that she had on Sunday, I believe it was on This Week, where she said, as a friend of mine said, I'm paraphrasing here, woke one was insane. And, you know, it's what we're saying right now. And we just said, well, for God's sakes, push back on that, Mr. Reporter. What are you doing? What do you mean? As if woke two is something a lot more moderate. Oh, yeah, woke two. Okay, well, look, we're not about just defunding the police anymore. You know, defund the police, come on. You know, things were going on. We got a little emotional. You know, sorry, never mind. All right, where are you now? Well, we still believe in defund the police, and we've added on to that, defund the military, get rid of the Senate, get rid of the presidency, get rid of the Supreme Court. And I say, somebody wrote to me and said, they're not proposing getting rid of the president and the Supreme Court. Yes, they are. If the president is not a part of the three branches of government. If there's only one branch of government, the presidency is gone. if there's only one branch of government that decides everything, which would be a House, basically just one body, a House of Representatives, and the president and however they would do this. I don't know how they would do this, but the president and the Supreme Court, this is in their own words, would be under control of that branch of government. It's gone. So when you have, you know, AOC out there doing it, we went, wow, she's running. Because you're starting to see that now. You're starting to see all of the candidates. Hung. No. I love Thanksgiving. I love Thanksgiving. Oh, I'm not for defund the police anymore. I don't know where you got that from. You said it. Oh, so you want to make a big deal out of something that I said. That's what Republicans do, huh? But the 2028 Democratic presidential nomination, another poll came out. Rasmussen had the poll. Okay? Are you ready for this one? Has she moved up at all? Okay, this goes all the way. There's polling goes all the way back to May. And some of the polling is Rasmussen, Big Data Poll, Emerson, Daily Mail, Harvard Harris, Echelon Insights, Qantas Insights, Morning Consult, Financial Times, and the Tip Poll. All right, so here we go. But the Rasmussen poll, which is the latest poll, Harris leads by 23. Think about this. A woman who cannot put a coherent thought together or a sentence together is in the dominant lead. And in Rasmussen, it's Harris 37, Newsom 14, Buttigieg 10, Ocasio-Cortez 9. The best she ever had, she was at a 13. But that poll was the Emerson poll that showed Buttigieg was leading Newsom that Buttigieg had 19, Newsom had 7, Harris had 8. Now you look at that and go, okay, something's wrong in the polling, how they're doing it. You cannot have that much of a difference. That's almost a 30-point, that's a 29-point difference. So do you just throw that one out? But here it is. Harris 23, Harris plus 16, Buttigieg plus 2, Harris plus 17, Harris plus 13, Harris plus 7, Harris plus 17, Harris plus 6, Harris plus 18, Harris plus 17. That goes all the way back to May. So when you look at it overall, you take out the highs and the lows. If you do that and you average it out, she's probably up by about, you know, again, 16. The same thing, 15, 16, the same thing Hong was in Wisconsin. But here's the point. If you want to have the best shot, because AOC, when she was on the other day, was with Jonathan Carl, just horrible. He's just bad. It's like, ask a question for God's sakes, and then a follow-up. But they were trying to make it, well, she's not part of the DSA. She's only part of the New York City DSA, not the national DSA. You know, I'm just a Texas commie. I'm not a national commie. I'm Gary McNamara. I'm a Texas commie, not a United States commie. What's the difference? I live in Texas. What the hell? Come on, stop it. But they're, you know, she's trying to move away from it. We're not a bunch of these radicals anymore. Of course you are. I'm just wondering. Oh, you want me to go through the entire thing? Okay, here, the latest poll. All right, here we go. Harris 37, Newsom 14, Buttigieg 10, AOC 9, Shapiro 6, Kelly 9, Ossoff 4, Pritzker 2, Booker and Bashar none. But I'm thinking, let's say that the DSA has a good midterm. Does a DSA candidate come out and just say, all these people, Harris, Newsom, Buttigieg, AOC, Shapiro, Kelly, all of them, we don't want. Right, Hassan? And Hassan Pike will say, no, they're just as bad as the Republicans. If you're getting roughly half of Democrats that seem to be supporting the destruction of the United States, can you sell it to the rest of the Democrats and win a nomination? I don't think you'll ever win an election on it. Well, in 2028, I won't say, because I was wrong. In 2018, I said the Democrats have to start moderating. I'm laughing at my own prediction. Because, as we know, they've gone full-bore communist, full-bore anarchist, full-bore destroying the United States, destroying the Constitution, and now proudly doing it. But some of them may be trying to back off a little bit on some of the things that people notice. For example, if you say, well, we want to get rid of the Senate, we want to get rid, we want the presidency and the Supreme Court under a branch of just a legislative branch that would exist, which would be totally by population. Now, that's not going to happen. And why isn't that going to happen? Why aren't we going to get rid of the Senate? You think Rhode Island and Vermont, you think they're going to vote to get rid of the Senate and have really no representation in Congress? You think these liberal states will do it? Most of me says no. Part of me says yes when you saw what happened in Virginia. We want to be part of the compact. We want to take away our representation. That's what the Democrats did in Virginia. We don't want to have representation anymore. We want California, Texas, Florida, Illinois, and New York to control everything. And with the growing migration to southern states, we eventually want southern states to control everything. Because if you ever did that, and there was a great debate the other day because it was when people are talking about that, if, you know, the futurists, the population migration futurists out there, and who knows what would eventually happen in 75 years. But that whole thing that by 2100, Florida and Texas will absolutely dominate the population, that California will be about 50 million and Texas will be 100 million people. And Florida will be 60 million. And California will be the third biggest state. And New York will have lost population big time. And then the migration to other southern states is where it's going. Now, can you predict migration habits for 75 years? No. There are too many variables in there. But you can make the case that politically it's the last thing that you should do, but they don't care. It's like the ranked choice voting. When they thought two Republicans might win, Democrats were saying, we need to get rid of ranked choice voting. We need to get rid of it. Well, it didn't happen. The two Republicans were on the top, and so two Republicans would face off, but they realized what they did could come back to bite them. We are Red Eye Radio.
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still losing by 2,864 votes with 95% of the vote in. 28,000 absentee ballots will be delayed being counted for at least an hour. That's the latest that we have.

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18: News this hour from Town Hall. I'm Jason Walker. Rough weather in Illinois, Ohio, and Indiana. Thunderstorms there cutting power to some 600,000 people in and near the Chicago area. In Ohio, Governor Mike DeWine says the weather contributed to at least one death in an area that had been cut off by flash flooding.
19: Sadly, we have had one fatality in Roseville, one fatality that we're aware of. This was an individual who died simply because they could not, had an emergency, and they could not get to that individual.
18: Crews continue searching through the rubble in Columbia after that powerful earthquake left thousands missing. The actual death count now stands at 181. A wildfire in western Canada forcing 20,000 people to evacuate. One person has died in the blaze in British Columbia.

0: President Trump says that since Iran is seeking compensation as part of any peace talks, he will demand the same.
1: It's part of a larger pivot as President Trump looks to end the Iran war. The Washington Post reported on an elaborate White House ruse that was prompted by an Iranian assassination threat. The report said Mr. Trump secretly flew out of last month's NATO summit in Turkey on an alternate military aircraft while making it appear as though he was with the press pool on Air Force One. Mr. Trump says Iran is now on the cusp of financially collapsing, all part of a new strategy to bring the war to a close. Bernie Bennett in Washington.
0: In Tuesday's primaries, it is now official in Wisconsin, David Crowley has defeated left-wing socialist Francesca Hong. And in South Carolina, Senator Darlene Graham and Representative Ralph Norman will advance to a runoff in 2 weeks in the special GOP primary for the U.S. Senate. More on these stories, townhall.com.
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0: Discovery involving Dr. Fauci's old phone raising some questions.
3: Senator Ron Johnson has a Dr. Anthony Fauci's iPhone from 2014 to 2022. The device contained more than 34,000 text messages and over 500 voicemails, yet lists only 3 contacts. Congressional investigators plan to examine the data for any discrepancies with previous disclosures. The find comes as Fauci continues to face scrutiny over his handling of the COVID-19 pandemic. Willie Nelson, Washington.
0: The Vietnamese aerospace company VinSpace signing a contract with SpaceX to launch its first satellites coming up in 2027. Marking a big step in Vietnam's efforts to develop its space industry, satellites will fly on SpaceX Transporter Rideshare mission, which carries multiple customer satellites. VinSpace will develop, manufacture, and operate the satellites to test its various technologies. Breaking news and analysis, townhall.com. More than 2,000 people have died in Congo's Ebola outbreak, and health officials say the matter is getting worse by the day simply because many in the region are nonchalant about the ailment. More from correspondent Charles de Ledesma.
4: Congo government data shows a total of 4,381 confirmed Ebola cases, including 2,011 deaths, and as of Tuesday, just over 700 patients in admission and isolation. The WHO on Monday said the outbreak likely started in February, long before authorities detected it in one of Congo's most remote and vulnerable areas. Aid workers say the outbreak continues to outpace response that's been expanding across the 5 provinces affected. Many health workers have gone on strike to protest lack of payment for their work since the outbreak was declared. I'm Charles de Ledesma.
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9: Now, it's Red Eye Radio. Gary McNamara and Eric Harley talk about everything from politics to social issues and news of the day. Whether you're up late or you're just starting your day, welcome to the show from the Relief Factor Studios. 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
10: All across America, we are Red Eye Radio. I'm Gary McNamara. Eric has a morning off because he's under the weather. So, still the same. FoxNews.com, CNN.com, I don't see them projecting a winner yet in the Wisconsin governor's race. Real Clear Politics has projected Crawley the winner over Francisca Hong, the county executive there. Really interesting. Let me just get to, I had an audio cut all set up here. I'm going through, I've got so many windows open. This is CNN earlier in the evening yesterday talking about how close it is. And he was at Francisca Hong's campaign headquarters where they were expecting a celebration, a massive celebration and everything else. That wasn't happening because it's a nail biter. Crawley up by, last I saw, by 0.4. About 3,000 votes, 0.4% at the moment. Here's Jeff Cellini on why possibly that's the case.
11: Well, Laura, we are in a very crowded music hall here, and you'll hear the screaming momentarily when we come up on the screen behind them. But Francesca Hong's supporters came here for what they thought would be a victory party. They came here for what they thought would be effectively an early night. It has turned into anything but that. As John was just saying, this is a nail biter, to say the least. But Madison and Dane County truly is the center of it all. That's where we are. That is the area that Francesca Hong represents in the General Assembly. But the closeness of these results, Laura, really reflect our conversations with voters all day long. Even some of the most self-described liberal-leaning progressive voters express some concern and caution about Francesca Hong. Yes, they said they like her. Yes, they said they enjoyed her policies, but they were worried about electability. So there's no doubt in the end of this race, the undecided voters and even some of the ones on the fence were clearly being persuaded by this argument of electability, that Governor Tony Evers was really delivering from the rafters as he was supporting David Crowley. He really urged Democratic voters to consider the fall campaign. So look, as we watch the party atmosphere, the music is playing, the bar is open, but this is not the result that they expected. Now, there, of course, is still very much a path for either of the candidates here, but this is, Francesca Hong has not had a lead yet at all tonight, and that is not what her supporters here were expecting.
10: So that was a couple of hours ago, and as we have said, RealClearPolitics.com has projected David Crawley the winner. Neither CNN or Fox News, though, has said anything about that here at the moment. You know, the one thing that I did want to look at here, and I had it on my phone, and of course, my facial recognition is not working on the phone, so let me put in my code very quickly here because there was something that I saw on X. It was basically Frank Luntz. Frank Luntz saying that they need to stop all the polling, the Midwestern Democratic polling, because it's just way off. And I'll give you the examples that he was giving. Here it is. This is Frank Luntz, the pollster. You've seen him many times. I mean, he'll bring people in. I'm just 51 minutes ago. I'm calling for a total and complete shutdown of primary polling in the Midwestern United States until we can figure out what the hell is going on. The last five Wisconsin governor or Democratic primary polls, all right? Hong plus 22, Hong plus 18, Hong plus 25, Hong plus 29, Hong plus 20. I mean, you add that up and you're talking about in the last five Wisconsin governor Democratic primary polls that she was up 22, 23, 24 points on average. I just did it off my head, probably 22, 23, if you take the average of all of those. And she has not had a lead all night and is still losing by 3,000 votes. Real Clear Politics has declared, has projected that she will win the race. CNN and Fox have not yet. But yeah, if you're a pollster looking at this, I'm trying to think, is there, you know, I remember the one in Iowa. Remember the Des Moines newspaper projected that Harris would win, and that was like what, a 13-point swing, something like that, and it was like, what the hell is this? I mean, this is no way, and it was one of the last polls that was done, and it wasn't close. Trump ended winning big, but it was like a 13-point swing, 13, 14, 15-point swing. This would be 23, 24-point swing in the polls as to reality. And you've got to look at it and go, was, you know, number one, what was the methodology? Number two, when you look at, for example, a statewide race for the GOP in South Carolina, and you take the two last Trafalgar polls, which is a Republican pollster, as I said earlier, and she won it by 8. I mean, they're going to do a runoff, but she won it by 8.1%. Now, all the votes weren't in yet. Well, you take the average of the last two polls from Trafalgar, it was 8. So they're off 0.1%. That's what you expect in polling, especially in state races. You know, so to have this, it's like, wow. But as of the moment, we don't. I will tell you this, though. You want to know who squeaked out a victory last night? Ilhan Omar. In her primary bid. Oh, man, it was a nail biter. Ilhan Omar took 80.7% of the vote. 80.7%. There is, without question, two Americas. When you see that. Wow. 80.7. And our favorite, though, is the latest presidential poll for the Democrats, for the 2028 Democratic presidential nomination, where Kamala Harris, and this was Rasmussen, 37%, Newsom 14, Buttigieg 10, Ocasio-Cortez 9, Shapiro 6, Kelly 9. There you go. Harris by 23. You know, the thing is, though, if you're a Democrat socialist, you might be fine with her. Yeah, she'll do whatever we say. Sort of. Sort of like in New York. I just love that. That is absolutely fantastic. Newsom has to just freak out. Has Newsom improved at all? You see, Newsom, he's averaged 16.4, but 14, this is in order of dates going back. Newsom, 14, 14, 17, 14, 24, 14, 18, 20, 15, 14. So he really hasn't done anything since May. He hasn't moved at all. Now, again, this is a long way out. And who knows? Maybe AOC. Oh, by the way, TMZ. Way to be on it. AOC broke up with her fiance 2 years ago, TMZ put out. They were right on top of that one, weren't they? Come on, we expect more than 2 years. I could care less about it, but AOC the other day, especially on this week, And after she was done on social media, everybody was saying, oh, she's going to run. She's going to run. Woke one. Oh, we were just all a little insane. Ha, ha, ha, ha, ha, ha, ha. Ha, ha, ha, ha. No big deal. But very quickly here, I just want to get to this point about the going back Wisconsin race. I know we're jumping, but that's what happens when you have a primary night like this. Did I keep it? The New York Times? The New York Times article was doing it. The New York Times article and a few other articles did a thing on you know, David Crawley, who, again, Real Clear Politics has projected as the winner, but CNN and Fox has not. But whatever it is going to be close. But he ran on, you know, fiscal stability. He ran on in the debate a month ago. He's not for increasing property taxes. So no increase in property taxes. Now, this is what I love. This is where you look and you go, eh, it doesn't mean anything. You know, Kathy Hochul was out there saying, we're getting killed on electricity prices. Electricity prices are killing us. We're killing us. We've got to stop the climate change stuff. And I'm asking the legislature to stop it because electricity prices are skyrocketing and we can't have that. And the legislature came back to her, the Democrats, and said, no, that's the plan. Electricity prices are supposed to skyrocket. And she still has a huge lead. She's going to have no problem. And Democrats will still control it. So, but he wanted... He believes we need to tax the ultra-wealthy more, did not define ultra-wealthy, but then, and this is where the red-eye BS meter pegs. When David Crawley came out and said, we are looking for a holistic, quote, holistic approach to taxes. Can anybody tell me what the hell that means? Holistic approach, and anybody, I don't know. Acupuncture. I mean, you know, when somebody says that, they're BSing, because I don't even know what it means, but it sounds good. Gary, what do you think we should do in the war in Iran? I think we need to have a holistic approach. What do you think about voter ID? You know, I can see all the different sides on voter ID, the pros and those that are against. But what I'm looking for is a more holistic approach to voter ID. Gary, what do you think about illegal immigration? Well, you know, there are many points of view on this that I have studied and have put out a couple of white papers on. No, I'm not being racist, but I put a couple of white papers out on immigration and illegal immigration, and I can see both sides of the issue, but what I'm actually looking for is to have a holistic approach on illegal immigration. Who's with me? That's the answer to everything from now on. We're looking for a holistic approach. So, again, I don't believe... I believe that of the Democratic Party, and a couple of great points were brought up that, you know, people look at it and they say, well, no, the real liberalism, socialism is because that's where Congress is and people running for Congress. And the point of view is, no, these people, a lot of these people running for Congress are coming from state legislatures and coming from local. This is coming local. This is not where they're being led into it. It's what the people want. And it's what the politicians coming in to run, you know, from city governments, from state governments. This is what they want. And it's the Schumers and the Jeffries that are absolutely panicking going, okay, we can't fight this. And I've always said, why not? Because they want to keep their jobs. It's not about what's doing right for the country, because obviously when you give the whole big tent answer, it means you're against what they're doing. But you can't fight it because you want to keep your job. If I ever ran for political office, which I have, you know, never had any interest in, but if I did, I'd go in knowing that I don't care whether I lose my job. I'm going to promote what I believe. And then when I get in there and see that all the women would be paying attention to me and I could make money off the side, I'd say, to hell with that virtue signaling. I'm going to do the same thing. We are Red Eye Radio.
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13: Pacific Northwest wildfires continue. USDA meteorologist Brad Rippey.
14: Dozens of active wildfires burning in Washington, Oregon, and extending into parts of neighboring states, but certainly the Northwest catching the brunt of the last couple of weeks of wildfire activity.
13: The National Interagency Fire Center notes that as of August 10th,
14: our acreage year-to-date in the U.S. has now gotten up to near 6.4 million. That's land burned so far in the United States in wildfires in 2026. Compare that to the 10-year average, which is just a shade above 4 million acres, and that puts us over 150% of average.
13: Rippey adds those totals include Alaska, which to date has had a below normal wildfire season.
14: Only about 70,000 acres has burned in Alaska.
13: And this is with several weeks remaining in the western wildfire season. I'm Rod Bain reporting for the U.S. Department of Agriculture in Washington, D.C.
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We are Red Eye Radio. I'm Gary McNamara along with Eric Harley. Eric has the morning off. He's under the weather. Just keeping you updated on the Wisconsin primary race for governor. David Crawley, again, CNN and Fox have not projected a winner. Real Clear Politics has and says Crawley is projected to win over Francisca Hong. But again, they're the only ones that have called it at this point. I've been scanning social media. I don't even see that. It's just a check mark is there at Real Clear Politics. The other thing is, and let me just do a check. Thing is, you know, every time I take a break, I'll check two or three times, and I'm trying to check while on the air in case things change, because they could change that quickly with just, you know, if 1,000 votes come in. But with the CNN numbers, let me just check one more time here. They did have some numbers that just finally came in, because they hadn't had any numbers come in over a half hour. So still the same, 98% of the vote in, and now it's updated. It was updated, but no new votes. Still the same, up by about 3,100. So that's really interesting. I don't know if they stopped the votes for the night. Really, the last thing that CNN had was an hour ago, where they had Milwaukee votes are in. And I've been looking for an update on it, and there is no new update. So don't know why there are no new votes coming in that haven't come in over the last hour, whether they've just packed it in for the night and everybody has gone home. Last I saw from CNN was David Crawley was not going to address supporters until the race is projected. And so I don't know if they've all gone home or whatever, but we will keep you updated on that. But again, I think one of the biggest is, what in the hell's going on with the polling? We know the polling can be more accurate. Why was it?

0: With SRN News, I'm Jason Walker. A look at the primaries yesterday. Moderate Democrat David Crowley winning the Wisconsin primary in the governor's race, defeating left-wing socialist Francisca Hong. Senator Darlene Graham and Representative Ralph Norman will advance to a runoff later in the month in South Carolina. A special Republican primary for the U.S. Senate. And in Minnesota, in the race for governor, House Speaker Lisa DeMuth has won the GOP primary, defeating the MyPillow guy, Mike Lindell. President Trump says he slipped away after Air Force One on a trip last month in Turkey because the Secret Service and military wanted him on a different plane due to a threat. And ICE officers may soon be outfitted with gloves that can deliver very painful electric shocks. SRN News.
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12: 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I'm Gary McNamara. Eric's under the weather tonight. 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I took two Uber rides last week and got both the Uber drivers. Of course, say, what do? I always get into conversations with the Uber drivers. And next thing I know, they're both downloading the app. I said, it'll take you. I was getting out. And they said, what's the app again? And I went, oh, let me sit here. And as I sat there for less than 30 seconds, they downloaded the app and were listening to the podcast from the show before. So it's very easy to do so. All right, still no change yet. Real Clear Politics calling the Wisconsin governor's race for David Crawley, the county executive, over Francisca Hong. But CNN and Fox News, I use both of them being on the different ends of the political spectrum. Neither of them have called the race with anywhere between, well, CNN with 98% of the vote in that they have. Real Clear Politics is using the 95% figure. So we'll see what happens. But she got over 300,000 votes. So if Real Clear Politics is right, Thanksgiving has been saved in Wisconsin. In other news, man, I saw this yesterday. It's great in Times Square. In a decided shot at the DSA-backed New York mayor, Mamdani, the Florida Chamber of Commerce has officially launched a Times Square campaign dubbing the socialist mayor as Florida's Economic Developer of the Year through a massive billboard at the corner of Broadway and West 43rd Street in Manhattan. Quote, we wanted to thank him for the jobs, the companies, their people that they're pushing out of New York, and a lot of them are coming to Florida. End of quote, said Chamber CEO Mark Wilson to Fox News. Another quote, America is at a crossroads right now. I think everyone that's paying attention knows that our country was built on freedom and free enterprise. I think everybody that's paying attention. Well, he said, I think everybody's been paying attention knows that our country was built on freedom and free enterprise and people having the liberty to make their dreams come true. Well, then about half the country hasn't been paying attention at all because they're completely clueless. There's a push in our country right now to take those liberties away and to attack free enterprise, and that's never worked anywhere, and it will not work in America. What Mamdani is doing is dangerous to the country. It's bad for New Yorkers. It's bad for New York. It's very harmful to the country. Wilson continued, the head of the Chamber of Commerce of Florida. We can choose free enterprise, which is what America was built on, or we can choose to destroy that, which is what the socialist policies do. And so what we're hoping happens from this campaign is that we refocus America on free enterprise. He insisted that the campaign was meant to encourage the free exchange of capital rather than to tear New York down. He said he wanted every state to thrive. even though Florida is winning right now, we're not looking for Florida to lose. We're hoping that these states will say no to this move towards socialism and say yes to the very policies that our country was founded on. This isn't about spiking the football or looking at the scoreboard about Florida versus New York. This is really about trying to save our country from crazy. We're in a big competition with every other state, but it's a competition for ideas, and we're trying to highlight to the country that free enterprise wins every single time. It's what's best for our customers. It's what's best for job creators. And if we focus on it in America, we can get back to that 3%+ GDP growth, which is what our country really needs. And that is true. I mean, we do need, you know, a growth. You know, we talked about it now with the growth we've been having. You know, they always talked about, well, we can get the deficit under control with growth. Ain't happening. And as Eric and I have said many times before, and I'm glad the Florida Chamber of Commerce had brought it up, it's not a competition. If California and Illinois and New York were booming economically, it would help Texas and Florida. I don't want any state to fail. I don't want California to fail. I don't want Illinois to fail. I don't want New York to fail. If they succeed economically, fine. But the reality is they don't want it. They don't. They do not judge success in any way except jealousy, envy, and selfishness. And they view, you know, and by the way, and greed, or what they believe is a definition of greed, because to them, the definition of greed is you being successful in voluntary activities. Because that's what free markets are. It's voluntary. Nobody forces you to buy anything. Nobody forces you to take a particular job. All of those are things that you voluntarily do. They wish to be in a system which takes the voluntary out of it and demands, based on the fact that they believe they have all the good virtue, you're evil, therefore what you have is theirs. It's what they're thinking. That's actually the definition of greed. The definition of greed is not, I'm in business, people voluntarily buy my product, people voluntarily come work for me, and they like what I have, so I keep on growing. You know, when you look, for example, at Amazon, Bezos, for example, and how he's been demonized, and he's been talking quite a bit lately. I'm impressed that he's been out there talking about it. And when they talk about, you know, the wealth tax from all these billionaires and taking it, what you're going to do is you're attempting to manipulate the stock market, because most of their money is in stock. 99 with their wealth, 99.9% of what they have is helping to drive the private economy. Democrats wish to take that money from them and that wealth from them and give it to the government, and have the government give it to them. There is no legitimate virtue good virtue. They virtue signal, but there is no good virtue, and we know it. Democrats simply want something that they don't have to pay for, and we have the proof. Nationalized health care. Government-run health care. Failed in Vermont, Colorado, and California. Why? Democrats didn't want to pay for it. In a state, you've got to pay for it up front. Get the federal government to do it. They can borrow money. They can print money. We'll have our their virtue, their great morality is, we want what we want now, and we wish to put it on future generations. Put it on our grandchildren and our great grandchildren and our great-great-great-grandchildren. We're going to never know them. Put it on them, or we won't even think about it. Think about how horrible it is. I mentioned corporate taxes before. The reality of corporate taxes, that it's passed down to the consumer. It's a stealth tax that hurts the poor the most. They don't give a damn about the poor. It's the same thing we've said with the whole transgender, the radical transgender movement. They don't give a damn about anybody who's transgender. And we know it by what they've said. I'm not assuming it. They've told me it. Well, no, you think men can get pregnant? Well, no, they can't. Well, that's transphobic. What do you mean? Well, because if they hear that, you know, they have the greatest rate of suicide. Well, then they need mental health. No, it's not a mental health problem. Well, then what is it if somebody doesn't like what I say and you're telling me they're going to commit suicide? By the way, you started the narrative. I didn't. I'm simply asking questions. This is coming from you. So you're saying the solution is not to ask questions and investigate in a medical way what the challenge is here, but to not talk about it, enable them, and your solution is to allow minors to cut off their body parts. And I'm the one that's transphobic? Really? Oh, I did see the Indiana Fever. Let's end this hour talking the WNBA. Oh, my gosh. Some of this stuff being posted on social media. I saw the coach of the Indiana Fever got upset at the press pregame before they went out and won the game because I guess the press was implying she wasn't defending her own player. She was making the case. I didn't see it. It was happened so quick. I really didn't know. I thought it was, you know, and the whole thing going on. And then the whole, oh, my gosh, the white privilege back and forth. Oh, my gosh, it's just beautiful. Well, the white privilege, it wasn't on the foul. It was the white privileges. The referees aren't calling things fair. So you're saying the referees in the WNBA are racist. God, it's just, you can't make this up. We are Red Eye Radio.
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12: We are Red Eye Radio. I'm Gary McNamara. Hopefully Eric's back tomorrow. He's out sick today. All right. Fox News and CNN now have projected that David Crowley will win the Democratic primary, defeating Francisca Hong, who the last five polls in Wisconsin that were done, I think the lowest she was up plus 18 and the high was plus 29. The average of the polling was like 23, 24 points, and she loses. I expect, what will we get out of this? I saw Mickey Sherrill in New Jersey now has called for a New Jersey voter ID law. I think you're going to see all the socialists, they look now, they're like, okay, we're going to have problems winning. We need to completely revamp our campaigning and do what AOC is doing. Just pretend it, well, that's what we thought back then. We don't think that way anymore. Look, they believe the people that vote for them are idiots and will buy anything. So they'll just say, hey,

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11: Breaking news this hour from Town Hall. I'm Rich Thomason. Darlene Graham has advanced to a Republican primary runoff in South Carolina. Appointed by President Trump to complete the term of her late brother, Senator Lindsey Graham, Darlene Graham will face Congressman Ralph Norman in that special GOP runoff in a couple of weeks. In the Minnesota GOP governor's contest, MyPillow founder Mike Lindell fell short in his bid for the party nod. Lisa DeMuth won the Republican primary for governor in Minnesota. On the Democrat side, the Wisconsin governor's primary, the establishment-backed candidate, Milwaukee County Executive David Crowley, managed a razor-thin victory over his Democrat socialist challenger, Francesca Hong. The search for life in the rubble of Colombia's powerful earthquake is growing more desperate. Search teams are racing the clock to find survivors before it's too late.
12: With every rescue, there's renewed hope. Applause broke out when Diana Lucia was extracted from the rubble of a site in Cali, one of the worst affected cities. She was taken on a stretcher to a waiting ambulance. It had taken 16 hours to save her. Colombia's president, Abelardo de la Espriella, had hailed the rescue of another woman, Daniela Andrea Lago, in another badly hit city, Pereira. Some 200 people are still missing, and efforts to find them continue unabated. The first 72 hours of the search are crucial, a period that runs till Thursday morning local time.
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0: Eberhardt. President Trump is now confirming that he did indeed slip away from Air Force One following a trip to the NATO summit last month in Turkey. He says the Secret Service and military wanted him on a different plane because of a threat. On Wall Street this morning, the Dow futures 88 points higher, NASDAQ futures up 200 points. More on these stories, townhall.com.
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0: South Korea says North Korea has launched a ballistic missile toward the sea, the second such weapons testing activity by North Korea in less than a week. North Korea's launch events are likely a protest of the upcoming Korea-U.S. military drills that North Korea considers an invasion rehearsal. South Korea's military says it detected the launch from North Korea's east coast around 6 a.m. local time. The launch came 2 days after South Korea and the U.S. announced that they'll kick off their annual military drills next week to beef up readiness against North Korean threats. Authorities in Indonesia say rescuers have evacuated 172 people and recovered the body of a passenger from a ferry that caught fire earlier today in rough seas. Officials initially reported 131 people on board based on the ship's manifest, but later determined that more people were actually on that vessel. News and analysis, townhall.com. Was a close call for this high school athlete who discovered a little something extra in his protective headgear.
2: Can't blame a high school football player in Arkansas for being just a tad bit scared. He found a venomous snake inside his helmet. A 2-foot cottonmouth was discovered behind some padding and was rather reluctant to exit the helmet. Police officers poured water into the headgear to force the snake out and into a bag. The slithery little fellow was then taken to a wooded area and released. Jason Walker reporting.
0: Toyota is recalling hundreds of thousands of Camrys over a display error that may deactivate turn signals and other indicators. Most of the cars are sold in the U.S. Recall involves 508,000 2025-26 Camry hybrids. More on these stories, townhall.com.
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8: Well, people are waking up to quite a story from last night's primaries. Those members of Congress or the Senate who are still hanging out in Washington, D.C., listening to us now on our flagship station, WMAL, rubbing their eyes and saying, wow, looks like everybody got it wrong again there in Wisconsin, and a little bit so in South Carolina, Minnesota sort of as well. I mean, it's almost like all the experts, all the pundits, all the pollsters, they're just mistaken when they tell you exactly what's about to happen. We've seen this story before, except political polls continue to be the most dominant topic of conversation in the national news cycle whenever we have an election. Maybe that shouldn't be the case. Maybe 75% of our coverage shouldn't just be about what polls say when, as scientific as they are, they're not always right. And does reporting on political polls actually end up affecting the way people vote? Does it actually, well, silence some voices out there who think their candidate doesn't have a chance? Or does it actually make it harder for that candidate who has this dominant lead to actually get their vote out because the news media has been telling all the voters that it's a shoo-in, it's a lock, that candidate of their choice is going to win. So, yeah, just go hang out at the Denny's a few hours extra. You don't have to vote. That's what we saw happen in Wisconsin, kind of, sort of, maybe. And it's similar to what we saw in Michigan last week, too, where they told us that one candidate had a double-digit lead and then, but ended up being a nail-biter. Now, the nail-biter in Wisconsin last night showed the left-wing socialist Francesca Hong going down in defeat by a very narrow margin and potentially some real shenanigans in the city of Milwaukee. All right, we're going to get into all of that this morning. We're going to tell you who made the runoff for Lindsey Graham's Senate seat in South Carolina. We're going to tell you about a sleeper Senate race in the state of Minnesota, which, as Democrat as it is, they do have a history, a recent history, if you remember Norm Coleman, of sending a Republican, certain kinds of Republicans, to Washington as U.S. senators. And we may have that chance again this midterm in 2026. It's going to be a fascinating sprint to Election Day in November, and we're going to cover it all for you tonight and going forward. Today. Today and going forward. It's not nighttime. It's the morning. Good morning. It's Larry O'Connor here. We're in our San Diego studios, though, so maybe that's why I mistook it for nighttime. Listen, we've got a loaded day coming up in 30 minutes. We're going to talk to Cal Thomas, as we always do on Wednesday mornings. Then in our second hour, we've got Senator Ron Johnson, who's been leading the charge on disclosure, on the Fauci texts, everything that we learned about the vaccine and what Fauci knew about the vaccines. With regard to miscarriages and pregnant women, that was all part of Senator Johnson's office disclosures. We've been having Senator Johnson on once every several weeks with new information that they're uncovering and going through the process of declassifying with regard to the pandemic. So we'll touch base with the senator. And then in our third hour, we're going to touch base with Byron York, the best political reporter in Washington, and Congressman Jim Jordan, chairman of the Judiciary Committee. So that's all coming up this morning. But let's give you the results here. As I mentioned, Francesca Hong, who was a chef, failed restaurant owner, state legislator in Wisconsin, and ran as a left-wing member of the Democrat Socialist America. You remember, she's the one who hated Thanksgiving and every other major holiday. And it just came across as somebody who is, you know, either needs her meds or overloaded on her meds for all of her media appearances. She literally had a double-digit lead in the polls. But see, even that language, oh, she had a lead. No, she didn't have a lead. Having a lead makes it sound like you've got a nine-inning baseball game and you come out to an early lead and you scored a lot of runs. No, in an election, you don't actually score any runs by showing up in the political opinion polls and having people who talk to a pollster on the phone for a sample size for a scientific data extrapolation say that they intend to vote for you. That's not a lead. It's a perception of people's intentions. So you're going to hear the language, oh, she had a double-digit lead going into election. They note that the only lead that happens is when they actually start counting votes. And every single narrative you heard about this race for the last several weeks was completely misreported. And I blame myself, because this is what we do. We slip into this language and we adopt the language that the dominant culture from the left employs, and we don't even notice we're doing it. Like, we conservatives will, you know, just subconsciously adopt things like, oh, what are you going to do about the working class vote? Wait a minute, what do you mean working class? Conservatives don't say working class. We're not Marxists. We don't divide people up into class distinctions. Everybody works. What does that mean, working class, compared to the bourgeoisie who just inherited their wealth? Here in America, that means that, you know, 98% of people are working class. But you know what they mean when they say working class. And we go ahead and adopt that language. But this is what the left does, because the left also controls our language through the media and through the pop culture. It's a perfect example of it, working class. And then we go back to the election. Francesca Hong never had a lead, okay? She had an appearance of popularity in polls. And that appearance of popularity was such that it looked as though if people voted in the same way the polls predicted the opinion of voters would be for Francesca Hong, then she would actually win the election by double digits. But that's not what happened. David Crowley, a candidate who had dropped out of the race for several weeks because he was polling in fourth place. And again, that's the other thing. These candidates will drop out of the race and don't even show up for election day because the polls tell them that they don't have a chance. And I understand it's a science, and I understand that they're never wrong, except when they are, and they were again. David Crowley ended up winning by less than half of a percentage. But David Crowley is now going to be the nominee for the Democrats, and the lunatic, crazy-eyed socialist has been sent packing. And that is a good thing for America. Maybe not a good thing for Republicans, actually, because Crowley, as liberal and left-wing as he is not a lunatic, it appears, or at least doesn't say it out loud. Francesca Hong goes down in defeat, and the media is really the major loser. And that's a big part of the story. We're going to be talking about, even on MS Now, they were admitting it last night. Also, by the way, wait for it now. When the race looked tied last night as the numbers were coming in, and there was not a lot of breathing room there, and, you know, any precinct delivering their results could make the difference in the outcome of the election, everybody on television noticed that one gaping hole was staring them right in the face when it came to election results being tabulated and reported. The gaping hole was Milwaukee Central. For those of you who remember the election of 2020, it's deja vu all over again, because Milwaukee Central, you know, kind of a big city in Wisconsin, dominated by Democrats, they took a long time to deliver their results. And at one point, they had to rescind some results that they delivered because, are you sitting down? Because of human error regarding tabulation and misreported results. It had to do with some thumb drives that they had, that they counted an audit file instead of the actual voting results or something. I don't know. None of it is believable, but it ended up benefiting the candidate that was the preference for the Democrat establishment. And so you just need to trust them. These things happen. It's very normal. Human error, don't you know? Oopsie daisy, we made a mistake reporting the votes. Let's pull them back and re-report them to our favor. And that's what happened in Milwaukee last night. Meanwhile, over in Minnesota, in a very tight Senate race, Peggy Flanagan, the lieutenant governor, it actually isn't a tight Senate race, I'm sorry. There I am slipping into these, you know, it was neck and neck going into Election Day. It wasn't. Peggy Flanagan, the radical, crazy left-wing lieutenant governor who's running for the Democrat nomination for Senate, ended up with about 60% of the vote compared to Angie Craig's 40%. Angie Craig, congresswoman, was the selection of the establishment. Peggy Flanagan now, who has put a headscarf on to identify with the Somali community and has celebrated the mutilation of children under the transgender activist agenda. She'll represent the Democrats there on the ticket in November against Michelle Tafoya. You heard her on this program. Michelle Tafoya, former ESPN analyst and a woman who wants to protect women's sports. That's going to be a fascinating race to watch. That could be a Republican pickup in Minnesota, of all places. And then finally, in South Carolina, the Republican runoff to replace Lindsey Graham. His sister, Ms. Graham, did make a runoff. There will be a runoff, though, because no clear candidate came out with 50% of the vote. And she will face off against Ralph Norman, longtime congressman from South Carolina, who is just out of central casting for that state when it comes to the U.S. Senate. We'll see how that goes in November. It will run off first, then November. All right, what happened on MS Now when Francesca Hong went down in flames? You'll hear it next, right here on O'Connor and Company.
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8: We're going to give you that moment when the election official from Milwaukee faced the media last night and said, yeah, we got a little irregularity. It was human error. Turns out we reported voting results that weren't really accurate voting results. So we want a do-over. We're gonna reset. We're going to give you new results. And by the way, those new results, of course, ended up helping the Democrat establishment candidate. We're going to share that with you coming up in a bit. Also, Jen Psaki and her panel on MS Now. Well, here's what happens on an election night. When you don't have a teleprompter to read and you don't have things coming in a lickety-split fashion because it took a long time to get the results, you got to fill time and the narrative isn't going your way, you end up doing something which is the last thing the left-wing liberal radicals want you to do when the cameras are rolling and the microphones are on. You end up actually telling the truth. You actually end up being honest to the viewers. That's what happened with Jen Psaki and her left-wing panel last night, and it was revealing. We're going to share that with you coming up in a bit. But real fast, we've got some more revelations about Abdul El-Sayed. He's a doctor, don't you know? Over there in Michigan, he's the Democrat candidate who's embraced this Sasan Piker guy who thinks America deserved 9/11, et cetera, et cetera. So he spent, ever since Haley Stevens narrowly lost that primary to him last Tuesday, he has spent the last week trying to appear normal, trying to appear, well, like anything other than what he really is, which is a radical left-wing socialist anti-American lunatic. So he's been trying to present himself to voters in Michigan as, oh, there's nothing to fear here. It's, oh, sure, I've got a funny name, which, of course, nobody thinks his name is funny. Nobody's concerned about him because of his name. It's the same lie they told you about Barack Obama. You know, oh, they're making fun of my. No one's making fun of your name. We are scared of you, yes. Not because you're Muslim, not because you're Arab. We're scared of you because you hate this country. And if you get close to power, you will undo everything that makes this country great. But he's been doing his best to try to cover his trail and try to, well, present a new version of himself to voters, which, of course, any logical voter would stop and say, well, wait a second. Who's the real Abdul El-Sayed? Is it the person you've been right up until the moment you need my vote? Or is it this new guy who I've got to trust will be a normie once he gets into the Senate and has power over my life? And I think the answer is obvious. Apparently, this Abdul El-Sayed guy, he had a YouTube channel from 2022 and 2024. Just so you know, when you're a grown-up adult and you're living in 2026, 2024 doesn't seem like years and years and years ago. 2022, 2023, 2024 is not ancient history. When you're a grown-up adult with an education, a job, and a family, you don't radically change who you are in the course of 2 years, okay? Because the campaign now wants you to think that everything that he said on this YouTube channel just a couple of years ago doesn't actually reflect his beliefs today. Well, what were those beliefs 2 years ago? Andrew Kaczynski, who does the K-File investigations over there for CNN, uncovered the videos on this YouTube channel that has been taken private. Somehow Kaczynski's tech wizards revealed these videos that were private. In one of them, he says that he wants to replace the Second Amendment. He wants to end July 4th fireworks. And he said, quote, fireworks suck. No. He doesn't believe that anymore. Now he loves fireworks. That was 2 years ago. Totally different guy, dude. Come on. Oh, and then there's this one. I want to remind you, he wants to be the senator from Michigan. Well, take a listen to this commentary on the, well, the religion of Michigan, football. Take a listen.
1: Football is very much associated with a, you know, particularly masculine and oftentimes toxically masculine culture. And so much of it was about you wanted to be able to get back up and play for your team. And you really aren't allowed to show pain or vulnerability. That's part of the sport.
8: He also talked about how it's really about land acquisition and Western expansion of colonial ideals. I'm not kidding. This is the moronic garbage, by the way, that your kids are hearing in college classes as well. But I think a guy who hates football is going to have a real tough time winning in the state of Michigan. I mean, unless he's talking about Michigan State and the Spartans, then he's got a point. 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
0: With SRN News, I'm Rich Thomason in Washington. Darlene Graham has advanced to a Republican Senate primary runoff in South Carolina. Named by President Trump to fill out the term of her late brother, Senator Lindsey Graham, Darlene Graham will face Congressman Ralph Norman in that runoff in a couple of weeks. In the Minnesota GOP governor's contest, Lisa DeMuth won the Republican primary for governor in Minnesota. On the Democrat side, the Wisconsin governor's primary, the establishment-backed candidate, Milwaukee County Executive David Crowley, managed a razor-thin victory over his Democrat socialist challenger, Francesca Hong. The search for life amid the rubble of Colombia's powerful earthquake is growing more desperate. Search teams are racing the clock to locate survivors before it's too late. The Dow futures up 72 points. NASDAQ futures ahead 215. More details at srnnews.com.
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8: What a night. And we've got more for you to unpack here. As usual, the media is part of the story here. And the way the media reports on politics. Listen, as a Republican, I'm used to assuming that polls are undercounting our vote. Very rarely have I seen an election, whether it's a primary or a general election, where conservative Republicans are over-reported, that the turnout or the results are overestimated in favor of the Republican, right? I mean, you've been following politics as long as I have, right? And it's always, you always bake into the cake that there's probably 2 or 3 percentage points that they're doing in favor of the Democrats. And that could be political bias. They could be doing it on purpose. It could be that the models are broken. It could be the pollsters don't know how to reach out and connect with conservatives or Republicans when they conduct their polls. It's possible Republicans don't like to tell the truth when people pick up the phone, right? Call it the Bradley effect. Call it the Obama effect. Call it Republicans just liking to mess with people. I don't know. But we're used to that. But when it's a primary and they get it this wrong, like they did with Francesca Hong last night, it makes you wonder why we go about doing what we do the way that we do it. And why do political polls drive over 75% of the news cycle in an election year? Is it just laziness? I don't know. Let's ask someone who's smarter than me. That's always a good rule of thumb on this show. Cal Thomas, syndicated columnist extraordinaire, who's seen his share of morning after election analyses. Cal, what a shocker out of Wisconsin. Or is it a shocker? Should we even change our language and say, oh, Francesca Hong had a lead? No, she didn't. She didn't have a lead. She just had a poll that said that she was going to win.
26: Larry, there's nothing for me to say. You have brilliantly summed up everything. I'm going back to bed.
8: All right. Good night, everybody.
26: No. No, you're absolutely right, and this has been going on for some time. The biased media want a turnout, want an election to turn out the way they want it, and so they go and poll certain people and ignore other people. When was the last time you ever saw a pollster outside a church meeting? When was the last time you ever saw a pollster outside of an NFL football game? They don't go to things like this. And then a lot of Republicans don't want to tell them what they think. They're wrong all the time, but they're like fortune tellers. You know, we feed off this stuff, and the networks, the cable networks especially, love it because it's hype. It's either the end of the world or the beginning of a new world, and you better watch us and its ratings and all the rest. It's so phony, and yet it happens every time. I hate to keep bringing up Lucy and the football, but it's exactly like that. Fortunately, we won't have Hong to kick around anymore, although she lost by only less than a percentage point, which is still kind of scary.
8: It's still kind of scary. It is. But again, how much of that was because voters who didn't like Francesca Hong just stayed home yesterday because they thought, well, you know, my candidate doesn't have a chance? How much of it is because Francesca Hong voters said, well, you don't need my vote. She's going to win by double digits.
26: Yeah, that's true. And there are also people, those who did turn out, they hate the way Washington operates. I mean, who doesn't? Who doesn't oppose the $40 trillion debt? Who doesn't oppose all this stuff that they don't do? All of these, the August recess, for what? Just to go back and campaign and win again and do it all over again. It's ridiculous. So most of us hate the way Washington works. But in the end, it's our fault because we keep electing these people. So what the hard left, the Democrat socialists, are trying to do wrongly, in my view, and the view of other conservatives, is blow the whole thing up. Well, that's not going to work. You can't fix it by eliminating the Senate, by packing the Supreme Court, by raising taxes to the point where people might even leave the country and give up their citizenship, as some people I know have done. You just can't do it that way. You got to do it from within. But that takes hard work, and a lot of lazy people don't want to work. They want to get benefits. They want to live at home until they're 30 years old. They want to get their I read a story in the Wall Street Journal the other day. They want to get their the inheritance from their parents before they die. I mean, this is crazy stuff.
8: You know, I already pay for enough dinners for my kids. Do they really need me to just hand over everything else before I croak? Cal Thomas.
26: No, you need to move and change the locks.
8: Yeah, tell me about it. And I'm not going to have any more sofas in my house because they always end up falling asleep and staying. Cal Thomas is our
26: guest. Other benefit is, you know, well, hold on a second now. If Hong had won, you wouldn't have to worry about them coming for Thanksgiving because she was going to wipe it out.
8: That's true. There is an upside there. Cal, what do you make of this extraordinary story? We talked about it a little bit yesterday where the president, the Secret Service had a legitimate threat that there was going to be an assassination attempt on Air Force One. So they showed the president going up the stairs. Yeah. Then he goes out a back door, climbs down the stairs, goes into a catering truck. They take him over to an unmarked plane, which, because the president was boarded, now becomes Air Force One. And they there's that part of the story, which is the Secret Service doing their job protecting the president. But then a lot of people are sort of raising the question, wait a minute, what about the reporters on the target there, the plane that they thought, you know, the Iranians thought the president was on? Is it, do you think that there's a moral obligation to not let the reporters fly on that plane, knowing that it could have been a target of a missile attack?
26: You know, that's a tough choice, Larry. You really left me with a tough one here. I'll tell you one thing, though. If any of the media had known about this, you could almost bet that they would have leaked it somehow and would have spoiled the whole operation. You're right. The number one job of the Secret Service is to protect the President of the United States and other high officials. And I think they did the right thing. I think they did a good thing. And I think that given the number of assassination attempts on President Trump, I think it was the best thing they could do at the moment. The left, of course, is mocking, well, he went into a catering truck. Maybe he ate a bunch of Big Macs or something while he was in there. But I think they did the right thing.
8: Yeah, they did their duty. That's what they're supposed to do. And it's I agree with you. Listen, the Secret Service's job is to protect the president. And sadly, whether we like it or not, that means that in some cases, civilians might end up being collateral damage. Yeah, in the plan and the escape route and whatever means necessary to protect the president. Secret Service has to do that. They have to recognize, well, we may have casualties, but our focus here is to protect the president. It's hard to sort of wrap your mind around that reality. And it's certainly difficult for the reporters to do it. Because believe it or not, Cal, the reporters think this story is about them.
26: Well, who knew? I mean, who knew, Larry, that reporters had that kind of arrogance? You know, in the past, you know, I remember the Larry King days when he would have on his show people like Bob Woodward and other reporters after there had been a rise of accusations that the media was terribly biased at left wing. And he would go down the line there and say, starting with Woodward, well, are you biased and left wing? Oh, no, we're not us. Oh, of course not. And of course, oh, well, that ends the issue then. They're not biased and left wing. But he didn't interview any conservatives. He didn't interview any people who were misquoted. He didn't interview any people who are of a different persuasion. So, of course, they're left wing. They mostly vote for Democrats.
8: Well, and I think Claire McCaskill, former senator, was on MS Now last night, and she admitted openly, she said, listen, if this was Barack Obama and they pulled this off, this switcheroo, and hit him in a catering truck and then moved him to another plane, they'd be celebrating it. They'd already be writing the screenplays about this moment.
26: Yeah. Well, they did with Bill Clinton. He did something similar, of course. And Susan Page of USA Today was told about it secretly at the White House, and she agreed to keep it secret. But she's a person of character, and I'm not sure some people of the New York Times would have followed her example.
8: Did they hide Bill Clinton in a catering truck, or was it a vehicle of some other sort?
26: No. Bill would never lower himself to a catering truck. He had a private jet, which was more his style, sort of like the Lolita Express.
8: Exactly. It had a hot tub in the back. It was all ready to go.
26: Yeah.
8: Come on, girls. All right. Speaking of bizarre human traits, Cal, what do you make of Alexandria Ocasio-Cortez live streaming her injection of hormones to make her pliable and ready for the harvesting of her ova, her eggs, so that she can freeze it to get pregnant at a later date? I can't believe this is a news story, but it is, because she decided to do this live on her social media.
26: Well, I think she was on the right track, but she was just in the wrong body part. She should have unfrozen her brain. I think that would have been a better target.
8: There it is.
26: This is another one of those things like the Kardashians and the Meghan and Harry Travis and Kelsey and Taylor Swift. I don't care. Don't feed me this rotten junk food. There are more important things going on in the world. Yeah, I just think that was a crazy thing. Too much information, and I don't care what she does.
8: Well, a lot of us were speculating. It's like, why are you doing this? You've been in a relationship for 15 years. You've been engaged for five years. And you just if you want to have a baby. But now we've learned she's broken up with her fiancé, Cal. She's actually single, and she's available.
26: I I'm not single. I'm not available, frankly. And if I was, she would be the last person I would ever ring up. Look, the woman is nuts. I mean, why would you do something like this? That long relationship. Well, she was shacking up, as Dr. Laura Schlesinger calls. I like to see what I always like to hear what Dr. Laura says. She gets these women on the phone, says they're shacking up with their boyfriend, and she says, you know, you're really just an unpaid whore.
8: Yikes. Good old Dr. Laura. I miss hearing her every day. All right, Cal.
26: She's on serious.
8: We always appreciate your take on the news, and we'll look forward to tomorrow's column. Thanks for joining us today.
26: Thank you. Thank you, Larry.
8: Cal Thomas. Check out his biweekly columns all across the country, and I always like to pull it up on the Washington Times. Listen, real fast, I want to get to this moment that I was telling you about. This is from a Central Count in Milwaukee. This is, again, I think this is about 1 in the morning Eastern time. And everyone's waiting. It's neck and neck. There had been sort of this pause in the vote count, by the way. Sound familiar? Again, as I point out how familiar this sounds. And then here is the election official for Milwaukee, Democrat-rich voting area, for last night's tabulations. Take a listen to the announcement from last night.
7: Okay, I know we've been talking about this, but it's just worth restating that most polls headed into...
8: Pause. That's Jen Psaki. The other clip, we're talking 23. I apologize. It's the one with the election official. Cut 23. Thank you.
10: There are two things. There's the audit log and the results. What we uncovered was that 5 of the sticks had the audit log downloaded and not the results. It's a human error. These things can happen. So basically what we need to do is go back to the operation center, and we're going to download out of those five machines the results and make sure that it's not the audit log.
8: There you go. Everything's fine. No need to ask questions. No need to challenge us. No need to wonder if this has happened in other elections and they just never told you. It's just human error, everybody. And then the Democrat establishment favorite candidate ended up winning a miraculous election that no one anticipated. But it's fine. Everything's fine. The MS Now meltdown over last night's results in Wisconsin coming up next. I do want to tell you about a movie. It's called Can You Hear Me Now? And I want to tell you up front, you can pre-order this film and get a free DVD at salemnow.com, salemnow.com, to get the movie Can You Hear Me Now? This features one of the last interviews of conservative leader Charlie Kirk. He did this just 2 weeks before he was assassinated. And the question as part of the interview and what the film focuses on is a timeless one. Does God still speak to us today? That conversation with Charlie became the foundation for this provocative new documentary. It explores prophecy, faith, scripture, history, and the role believers are called to play in our culture today. 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If you appreciate thoughtful conversations about faith, history, and our role in the public square, you're going to find this film compelling. 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
1: When things got really late at night last night on MS Now, Jen Psaki, former White House spokesperson for Joe Biden, former spokesperson for the State Department with John Kerry, Jen Psaki, who it was so strange how these people who are Democrats and work for the White House and the State Department as political figures then effortlessly transition into the role of news anchor and journalist reporting on election results on a cable network like MS Now, or for that matter, a major broadcast network like ABC via George Stephanopoulos. But anyway, there was Jen Psaki in their studio, which is not nearly as nice, of course, as the Relief Factor studio here where O'Connor and Company comes from. And I want you to listen to various moments along the line as the news anchors and teleprompter readers and analysts there, all of them left-wing liberals, that's MS Now's business model, they're not even pretending anymore. My voice is not welcome there. My analysis is not welcome there. They don't care what I think, and by representation, if I were there, I would be there to sort of explain the perspective of a conservative Republican who supports Donald Trump. They don't think our opinion matters. It's not worthy of consideration. So nobody like us is there on the panel. So they're having their own internal conversation. And, you know, when there's no news coming in and you're waiting for election results and the teleprompter ain't telling you what to say, something remarkable happens. They start to fill time. And they fill time with things that can actually resemble the truth, even truth that doesn't make them look very good. So let's start right there. As you'll hear Jen Psaki explain, again, using that same language, well, this is really a shock because Francesca Hong had the lead. Think about those words. What do you mean, had the lead? This is not like a sporting event. It's not like 3 weeks ago, votes came in and you were counting the votes and you knew who was winning or not. Those weren't early innings. All you know, if you want to be accurate, is that opinion polls based on those who were asked suggested that a majority of those people had a favorable opinion and intended to vote for Francesca Hong. Now, that's a lot wordier and more complicated and, frankly, not quite as sexy as saying Francesca Hong has a dominant lead in the election, which is what they were saying, but it's not at all accurate. What a poll tells you is not the same as a candidate having a lead. So go ahead and listen to Jen Psaki now come to terms with that as they start to explore what actually happened in Wisconsin last night. Go ahead.
2: Okay, I know we've been talking about this, but it's just worth restating that most polls headed into Election Day showed Democratic Socialist Francesca Hong with a very safe double-digit lead in the Wisconsin gubernatorial primary, and she could certainly still win. But as you can see, with a little more than half of the vote in, Francesca Hong is down to the establishment-backed candidate David Crowley, which is, I think, not where most people expected this to sit with 51% of the vote in. Peter Alexander, Eugene Daniels, and Shauna Thomas are all back with me. And I think we're going to go to Ali Velshi, too, and check with him in a moment as well as he's getting more votes in. First of all, I'm curious, and I'm going to ask Ali this. Early vote, what's interesting to me, one of the things, is that there was over 100,000 people who voted in July, and during early vote and vote by mail. That was a period of time where Crowley was in and out of the in and out of the race, He was out for just over a week and then back in. So we'll see if those have been counted. Maybe they have, maybe they haven't been, but we'll check on that.
1: And by the way, as they started to roll in and check those votes, and let's pause for a moment and recognize how ridiculous it is that they were counting early votes a month ago at a time when the candidate who ended up winning last night wasn't even officially a candidate in the race. What are we doing here with these early voting? But that's fine. It turns out Crowley ended up raking in the votes and winning this election by a whisker. Now, the conversation then turned to how the news media covers a political race. And Eugene Daniels, now you remember Eugene Daniels is the guy with a very giant fluffy afro And he's kind of, is he gender non-binary or gender non-trinary? Or I don't know what the representation is there. But he likes to dress up in women's clothes, the only way to put it. Eugene Daniels accidentally stumbles on the truth.
2: But what do you think this is saying right now about the electorate? Let me start with you, Eugene.
3: I think part of it is, I think it's more about us in the media that cover these things.

0: rather than us telling people how they should vote and what's going to happen, maybe we should listen to the voters. Of course, we do a great job here. And then there's this moment. Jen Psaki, real fast, let's get to it. I know we're up against the clock, but this was super revealing. Listen.
1: It is really, and I want to bring Liz Smith into this conversation because Liz and I grew up in Democratic politics. We're still young, of course, but we grew up in Democratic politics together, and I think we both remember well when party leadership really selected the nominees.
0: There
1: now,
0: it
1: you
0: is.
1: Never say it that.
0: Yeah, the old days are gone because party leadership used to select these nominees and let voters pretend like they were voting. 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
12: Breaking news this hour from Town Hall. Amit Thomason. Despite what the pollsters had predicted, the Democrat governor's primary in Wisconsin goes to the establishment-backed candidate, Milwaukee County Executive David Crowley, managing a narrow victory over Democratic Socialist challenger Francesca Hong, who had been far ahead in many of the polls. MyPillow founder Mike Lindell falling short in his bid for the Republican nod for governor in Minnesota. Lisa DeMuth won the GOP gubernatorial primary. Also in Minnesota, Democratic Progressive Lieutenant Governor Peggy Flanagan won the Senate primary and will face off against Republican Michelle Tafoya in November. Senator Darlene Graham advances to a Republican primary runoff in South Carolina. She'll face longtime Congressman Ralph Norman in that special GOP Senate runoff in 2 weeks. President Trump now confirms it. For security reasons, he did indeed slip away from Air Force One following a recent NATO summit in Turkey.
13: I guess there was a threat out there. I didn't really ask too much about it. I get a lot of threats.
14: President Trump confirming a report that first appeared in the Washington Post that he was spirited off Air Force One and onto a different plane before departing Turkey last month because of a credible threat from Iran.
13: I go by Secret Service and the military. They wanted me to go on a different flight, a different plane.
14: Trump stowed away in an airport catering container that took him to a smaller aircraft on which he flew to the UK.
13: I do what they say.
14: There he secretly reboarded the decoy jet, then descended from it and climbed back aboard the new Air Force One gifted by Qatar. I'm Ben Thomas.
12: Wildfire in British Columbia, Western Canada grew overnight. It's already forced about 20,000 people to flee their homes. On Wall Street, the Dow futures 61 points higher. NASDAQ futures are up 216 points. More on these stories at townhall.com.
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4: German lawmakers are looking to beef up and modernize the country's intelligence apparatus.
5: Germany wants to strengthen its intelligence services, long seen as bureaucratic and fragmented, after limits were put in place in the wake of the Second World War. Under the plans, which still need to be signed off by lawmakers, there'd be new conditional powers to hack, disrupt, or even deceive hostile actors. There'd also be bolstered capabilities to counter drone threats. That's as the government's warned the country's a daily target of hybrid warfare, a term which can refer to disinformation, cyber attacks, and sabotage.
4: And that's the BBC's Jessica Parker. As time goes by, the desperate search for survivors of the earthquake in Colombia takes on an added sense of urgency. Aid agencies consider the first 48 to 72 hours crucial for retrieving people alive, although the limit can be extended if they can access food and water. Townhall.com. If you're driving a new Camry hybrid, this one's for you.
6: Toyota's recalling about 655,000 Camry vehicles globally due to a display error that may deactivate safety indicators. Most of these cars were sold in the U.S., affecting over 508,000 model year 2025-2026 Camry hybrids. The National Highway Traffic Safety Administration says the 7-inch display can become blank at startup, and that safety indicators like turn signals and hazard lights may also not function as a result. This increases crash risks. Toyota will notify owners to bring their vehicles to a dealer for a free software update. Keith Peters, Washington.
4: Used home sales tumbled last month, dropping 1.7% from June. 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
13: All right, I have hesitated to do this on this program, especially since we had our national platform delivered us in the beginning of May. Wow, it's been over 3 months now since O'Connor and Company, originating here in Washington, D.C., and on our flagship station, WMAL, has been a national show. I've hesitated to do this. because it's just so cliche, but it is the conversation a lot of people are having, and we're going to be having it a lot between now and the primary season for the presidential election. So I'm going to go ahead and do it. I'm going to do it. I'm going to do it. 855-784-4255. Who do you want to be the next Republican nominee for president, Marco Rubio or J.D. Vance? Or if you've got a third option, you can go ahead and throw it in there. Not Donald Trump. Don't do that to us. And not that I wouldn't mind a third term of Donald Trump or even a fourth term. I'm just saying he can't run. So let's not feed the left-wing media trolls who hate us already. Even though it's fun to watch them get insane when people say Trump 2028. Do you want Marco Rubio or do you want J.D. Vance? Who would you vote for if you had to vote today? 855-784-4255. We've got Senator Ron Johnson coming up next, by the way. And we've also got Congressman Jim Jordan coming up in hour number three. The reason I'm asking you now is because I see here, my opinion is that J.D. Vance is going to be the nominee for the Republicans unless he doesn't want it. But if he wants it, there's not going to be a primary between Vance and Rubio. Rubio will not run against J.D. Vance if J.D. Vance declares and says, yes, I'm officially putting myself forward as the potential nominee for the Republicans. Now, other Republicans will challenge J.D. Vance, including Ted Cruz, maybe Josh Hawley. I don't think Ron DeSantis will. But let's see what happens after he is no longer the governor of Florida. There are some potential other Republicans who could throw their hat in the ring. But if J.D. Vance wants it, then I think he will not face a challenge with Marco Rubio, and I think he will win it. But that still holds out the opportunity that J.D. Vance might not want it at this time. He just had a baby. And he's got a lot of time ahead of him. He's 10 years younger than Marco Rubio. So there's a lot of game to be played there. There's a lot of various possibilities. And if for some reason J.D. Vance chooses that he does not want to run for the nomination, then I think Marco Rubio is an obvious favorite. And I hear it all the time. Wherever I go around this country and engage in political conversations, it is top of mind for Republicans. Rubio or Vance? Rubio or Vance? So I've resisted it up until now. But let's have that conversation. 855-784-4255. Where are you leaning right now? The reason I ask is because Marco Rubio just participated in a podcast interview. This is with Katie Miller. Katie Miller is the wife of Stephen Miller. She worked in the White House for Trump 1.0, and she worked for Elon Musk for a bit. She's now the mother of four, I believe. She just had a baby, and she is hosting a podcast. And she, as you can well imagine, is pretty well connected with the administration. She gets some pretty good guests. And yesterday, it was Marco Rubio, the Secretary of State, and his wife of many years, Jeanette. And the more you see Marco Rubio filling out his role as Secretary of State and just sort of being a man of confidence right now, living his life and commandeering all of the responsibilities that have been thrust upon him, it's hard not to like him. It's hard not to be drawn to what an effective Secretary of State he is and what effective spokesperson he is for conservative principles he is. It's just, it's undeniable. And again, I like them both. I'd be happy with either, and I don't want to be forced to choose between Rubio and Vance. Who do I want right now? I'm gonna weasel out of that question. Frankly, because I like this show to be a platform for all of the candidates. The second one of the potential candidates for the next big election believes that I am in the tank for one or the other, well, they'll stop coming on the show. And I respect you and want you to be able to hear from every single candidate without my preference getting in the way of that. So, and by the way, honestly, at this time, between the two of them, if that's the question, and it is the question, you only have two options, Rubio or Vance, to me, it's a coin flip, because I think they both bring great things to the table. But as an analyst, if you asked me what I think will happen or what the most likely scenario is, I'll stand where I've stood. If Vance wants it, it's his. So who do you want? While we wait for you to phone in at 855-784-4255, here's a little bit of that podcast, just so you can see exactly how comfortable in his own skin Marco Rubio is these days. Here he is with his wife. Question not regarding politics, not regarding national security or Cuba, a question about something much more challenging and potentially dangerous, a question about marriage. Here's Secretary of State Rubio.
14: You've been married for nearly 3 decades. Mm-hmm. What's the secret to a happy marriage?
15: You answer that question.
14: No, Jeanette smiled first.
16: No, there's no secret. I mean, there's no secret to it. It's
15: you have to have a friendship. I would start that. I would just say it starts with your faith. You know, for me, and that's a very important thing. And I think for Marco too, right?
16: Yeah.
15: And then
16: compliance for the husband.
15: No, please.
13: There's a lot of truth to that too. And actually, if you should watch the video because the body language is amazing. She, you know, when Jeanette jumps in and says, "You got to be friends and faith is important," right? And Rubio immediately is the obedient and deferential husband, and then points that out and says, "Yeah, compliance is a big part of it as well." He was then asked about the interactions between cabinet members and. These are huge personalities that the president has put together for his team. And Katie Miller specifically asked about RFK Jr., the Secretary of Health and Human Services, and his rather odd diet that apparently the vice president has adopted. That would be basically meat and fermented vegetables. Here's Marco Rubio's response.
14: Adopted RFK's diet of red meat and fermented vegetables?
16: No, this is a crazy diet. This is a diet that consists of eating sauerkraut and meat. Now, you understand, like, this is not a sustainable thing. Like, you can't just walk into a,
15: well,
16: you know.
15: Well, he sustains it because he
16: can
15: does
16: Can you imagine?
15: It.
16: He has to travel with coolers of sauerkraut.
15: But he does,
16: I'm not
15: going
16: to travel the world with a cooler full of sauerkraut. It's ridiculous. I can't do it. It's not sustainable.
14: Are you MAHA?
16: I'm in favor of MAHA. Like, I think people should be healthy.
15: No, he is not.
16: But I think ultimately.
15: He is completely not.
14: What's he eat?
15: Pop-Tarts.
16: No, I don't eat Pop-Tarts every day.
15: Okay, you eat sweets.
16: The Pop-Tart is one of the great American innovations in the history of the world. If you think about it, it comes in this beautiful foil package.
15: He eats all the things you should not be eating. Every single thing.
13: There is literally nothing more relatable from a national figure than that Marco Rubio's wife calling him out on the garbage he eats, including specifically Pop-Tarts, and then Rubio immediately turning on a dime and embracing it and saying there's nothing more beautiful than the Pop-Tart. And then he goes into the foil package that it comes in. That's good stuff. Who are you voting for? If the election were today, who do you want, Vance or Rubio? Let's start with Hoke in Northern Virginia, I believe. Hoke, listening on WMAL. Who do you want, Hoke?
17: Hey, good morning, Larry. Look, I was on the fence until he made that comment. Now, if he had said strawberry frosted Pop-Tarts, but I would not have been a Rubio fan 5 years ago. I would like for Trump to bring Rubio in to finish out the last 2 years so that he can put JD on the Supreme Court and Rubio be the nominee.
13: Look at you and your 4D chess, Hoke. So Vance goes to the Supreme Court. Trump doesn't finish his term. That ain't going to happen. And he brings
17: Rubio in.
13: Bring Rubio in as vice president. Oh, gotcha. All right. Thank you, Hoke. I like it. How about Phil in Philly? Go ahead, Phil. Who do you like if you had to vote today?
18: If I had to vote today, I would write in Ron DeSantis. I mean, Rubio needs to stay as Secretary of State. He is fabulous. He looks like he enjoys that job, and that's the secret of life. Find something you love and get paid for it. But J.D. Vance, in our opinion, he handed DeSantis the presidency in 2028 when he came out, last month and said that Israel queered his deal with Iran. I was close to a deal with Iran, and Israel did this, and Israel did that. Here he goes, blaming the Jews. Once he did that, it was over. I think he handed it to DeSantis right there.
13: Interesting. All right, Phil. Thank you for that. Say hi to Philly for me. We do love the city of brotherly love. Blaine in Purcellville, listening on WMAL. Go ahead, Blaine. Who do you like, Rubio or Vance?
19: We're going to have somebody that's going to ignite a new wave. We had the Trump wave. We had a lot of people excited, getting fired up for their candidate. I'm not sure. I love J.D. Vance. I love Marco Rubio. I'm not really sure that either one of them can light the fire. But I think Scott Bessent could really light a national fire and get people out to vote. And then as far as Ron DeSantis, we need Ron DeSantis to go back in the Senate or go to the Senate and become the Senate Majority Leader for 20 or 30 years. And that would do that would be his greatest, the greatest thing that he could do for
13: all
19: America.
13: Right, Blaine and Percival wants Bessent. He's going for the third option. All right, more of your calls here after Rubio's pretty cool podcast there. Who do you like today, Rubio or Vance?
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1: 855-784-4255. 855-784-4255. If you had to vote today, who do you vote for? Rubio or Vance? They've both gone on a bit of a publicity tour. Of course, Vice President J.D. Vance did a whole lot of media appearances promoting his book, Communion, which is a terrific book, and I really do recommend that you read it and share it, especially with young men in your life, in high school or college age, or just out of college. Really, really important book, by the way, from the Vice President. He did a lot of media for that. He even went on The View. Marco Rubio is now doing some media. He just did Laura Trump's show on Fox News, where he revealed that his perfect day would be start to finish, wake up in the morning, and all the way until he goes to bed at night, nothing but college football. One of the most relatable moments I've ever heard from a national figure, a politician like Marco Rubio. And this time he's appearing with his wife Jeanette on Katie Miller's podcast. And because they're doing publicity, I'm thinking, well, you know, obviously these are politicians. They're looking at the next election. So who do you vote for? If you had to choose between Vance and Rubio, I don't think you're going to have that choice. I think if Vance wants it, he gets it. If he decides he doesn't want to run, then Rubio steps up. Absolutely. But I think that that's the gentleman's agreement that they have. And I do think that they are friends. I think they get along. But politics is politics. And I think your preference and what you voice right now with regard to who you would vote for, I think that does play into this. So who would you vote for? 855-784-4255. Nicholas in Scranton, Pennsylvania, listening to our great stations there in the valley there in mid-north central Pennsylvania. Go ahead, Nicholas, here on O'Connor and Company.
2: Good morning, kind sir. You know what? And staying within the four corners of your question, I'd have to go with Rubio because I think he's just tougher. I get a tougher vibe from him. I think he'd be very tough on our adversaries. Also, the little tactician in me says, you know what? This guy's bilingual, and I think he'd peel away a large contingent of the Latino-Hispanic vote, which could really help us getting over the line in as far as winning.
1: But I'll tell you, Nicholas, if you're thinking like a tactician, most of the smart money in Washington and the conventional wisdom would be right in line with you. They think that Rubio potentially is unstoppable, and we're told that he's the candidate the Democrats fear the most. But Nick, you said it was within the four corners of my the four borders of my question. Do you have a third way? We'll go ahead and accept somebody other than those two if that's your preference.
2: You know what my third way is? My third way is a Republican. Okay, we can't have a crazy Democrat in the White House. God forbid. I pray every day that they stay out of power because I'm worried. They really are an existential threat to our nation, and they're going to destroy this country. And America, Americans better, the voter better get in line and do what's right for this country. And I'm praying the Republicans just get their heads out of their butts because I don't know what the hell they're doing, Larry. You know,
1: right,
2: I mean, I'm very disappointed.
1: I appreciate it, and you speak for millions of Republicans, I assure you. Nicholas in Scranton sounds just like our buddy Rob O'Donnell, who also lives in the Scranton area. It's uncanny. They have the same accent. David in Pennsylvania, also in the Keystone State. David, who do you like, Rubio or Vance, if you had to vote today?
3: Well, hey, how are you? First-time caller, and it's been an emotional ride with you to Stegall and I'm just so happy somebody's competent in this time frame. I look forward to hearing you.
1: And how happy are you for our brother Chris DeGaulle, who won his primary and now probably is going to be winning that general election and going to Congress? It's going to be great.
3: Couldn't be happier for a man whose heart is touched by God.
1: Amen.
3: You know? And,
1: amen, brother.
3: Okay, so point blank, here we go. Rubio, absolutely, hands down.
1: Hands down, not even close.
3: No, because he has the most familiarity with the current threat to our country, and that is communism. No one could depict it any clearer to say what the destruction of our nation would amount to be should it continue. He's the only one that could stand against it in the most coherent manner, and he has that delivery. So I would like to add a la carte.
1: Yeah,
3: we got to get the dust off of Pompeo. He's got to come back and put DeSantis in the cabinet. these guys are tough guys. They're going to stand, and they're going to save the flag.
1: All
3: God
1: right.
3: bless.
1: David in Pennsylvania, God bless you, too. And I will concur on that. If the existential conversation we're having in this country over the next decade has to do with our freedom, our values, our principles as Americans versus the blight of Marxism and communism, there's no better spokesperson for America than the son of refugees of Fidel Castro's Cuba. 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
7: With SRN News, I'm Rich Thomason in Washington. Despite what the pollsters predicted, the Democrat governor's primary in Wisconsin has gone to the establishment-backed candidate. Milwaukee County Executive David Crowley managed a narrow victory over Democratic Socialist Francesca Hong. She had been far ahead in many of the polls. Mike Lindell fell short in his bid for the Republican nod for governor of Minnesota. Lisa DeMuth won the GOP gubernatorial primary. Also in Minnesota, Democratic Progressive Lieutenant Governor Peggy Flanagan won the Senate primary. She'll be facing off against Republican Michelle Tafoya in November. And Senator Darlene Graham advances to a GOP primary runoff in South Carolina. She will face longtime Congressman Ralph Norman in that special GOP Senate runoff in 2 weeks. On Wall Street, the Dow futures 61 points higher. This is SRN News.
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1: It's O'Connor and Company from the Relief Factor Studios, our flagship station, WMAL, of course, in your nation's capital. This morning, we continue in San Diego, California, as we await the birth of little grandbaby O'Connor. We had a near miss yesterday. There were some contractions, what we thought might be the onset of labor. It turns out not so much. Bit of a false alarm. Why does this happen? Why do women's bodies do this? It was a false alarm. We went in. We got checked out. We timed things out, saw the contractions. Not productive contractions, not productive enough. So we're past the due date, and we're still waiting for that baby. Meanwhile, coming up in our next hour, we're going to speak with Byron York to analyze last night's primary results. We'll also speak with Congressman Jim Jordan, chairman of the House Judiciary Committee out of Ohio. Do we have the senator? Oh, we're standing by for Senator Ron Johnson. He's going to be joining us in just a moment. But while we hold, let's talk about these primary results. If you're just joining us, a stunner in Wisconsin. Everybody assumed Francesca Hong, the socialist, was going to win it going away because the polls suggested that the preference of voters was leaning toward her in a double-digit fashion. Instead, David Crowley came out of nowhere, won this thing by a handful of votes, 39.8% to 39.4%. Hong has, I guess, conceded defeat, although that speech she gave was a little ambiguous. But now it's going to be Crowley versus Tiffany. The Republican candidate is still poised for a victory there, but we shall see how it goes. Minnesota was a good one for Republicans as well, as in the Senate race, Michelle Tafoya, very attractive, very media savvy candidate, who is the kind of Republican that can win in a state like Minnesota, similar to Norm Coleman or who was the governor of Minnesota? Oh, come on, Think Factor, kick in for me. Anyway, certain Republicans can win in Minnesota. They've been known to win statewide. She will be facing Peggy Flanagan, who is, well, she's nuts. She's a left-wing lunatic socialist in Minnesota. She has been the lieutenant governor to Tim Walz. She makes Tim Walz look like Mitt Romney. And she will be running for Senate for the Democrats. It's a stark choice for Minnesota voters. And the Republicans have the best chance in over a decade to win a Senate race in Minnesota. The fact is, Democrats are going to have to spend money in states that normally they wouldn't have to spend money in to defend, like Michigan, like Minnesota. And that's not good for Democrats if they're trying to make up four seats in the Senate. So that looks good right now for the Republican majority. Do we have Senator Johnson yet? Oh, all right. Just checking. One of the big stories coming out of Wisconsin, though, obviously, is the use of political polling in the way the media covers these elections. For weeks, we were told that Francesca Hong was a shoo-in here because of political polls. And conservatives always push back on political polls, and rightly so, because we're always underrepresented. Republicans very rarely have the lead in an election. In these polls, very rarely do we feel that we are being accurately counted in these polls. And add to that the fact that polls are just polls. It's not really news. It's just, you know, it's a data point that you can use for larger analysis of what the political scene happens to be on any given day. But polls themselves don't tell the whole story. And boy, oh boy, did they not tell the whole story in the Badger State of Wisconsin last night. And speaking of the Badger State, Ron Johnson, senator from the great state of Wisconsin, joins us. Senator Johnson, I mean, you're kind of used to this in Wisconsin. I think every single time you have ran and won that Senate seat, going into Election Day, the polls show that you're losing. But why is it Wisconsin often does this, that it's hard to poll that state? But also, it's always this way, that the radical liberal is overrepresented in these polls.
17: Well, I think in my three races, I think two of them I was down by, you know, double-digit points. My last race, I suppose, was up by seven. I won by about 1%.
1: Oh, is that right?
17: You simply can't trust you can't trust these polls anymore.
1: Yeah.
17: You know, what ought to concern Republicans is that Democrats turned out about 700,000 votes in this primary. Republicans turned out about 500,000. Now, we didn't really have a contested governor's race, but still, you know, you've got some contested primary races in you know, in terms of state assembly, state senate. President Trump is going to have to make a major effort to do turnout to make sure that people that voted for him recognize if he wants to complete his agenda, not be impeached right away, they've got to get out and come out in droves. We've got to, you know, jack up their our enthusiasm level, because right now the Democrats with Trump derangement syndrome, they're coming out in droves.
1: Yeah, that I agree. I'd like to shift now, if I could, Senator Johnson, to the huge story this week. We spent a lot of time on it yesterday, and that has to do with these internal messages. Dr. Fauci and Rochelle Walensky, the CDC director, had exchanged amongst them about the dangers of potentially miscarriages affecting first trimester pregnancies. You were part of getting, or you and Senator Paul, got these text messages out to the public. How long have we known about this, but these things have been, what, kept confidential, or they've been withheld from the public eye? Why are we just learning about this now?
17: So, again, I issued a friendly subpoena to HHS under Bobby Kennedy. He wanted to be radically transparent. He's been trying to be radically transparent. He's not getting a whole lot of help from some people within his agencies. So we finally got Fauci's phone, which was subject to our subpoena. It's been outstanding now for about a year and a half. We got it last, I think, Thursday or Friday. Okay. We downloaded that into searchable form. Unfortunately, these text messages are only associated with a phone number. You know, anybody that texts realizes as soon as you get a text from somebody, you put them in your contact list so that you see who's texting you. So, because you can't remember all those phone numbers. He only had three contacts in his contacts list. So that indicates to me there was some attempt to delete those contacts. But yeah, we just got them, 34,000 texts, 522 voicemail messages. And because we don't have the name of the person, it's going to take us time just to do that. We want to protect people's personal identification. But, you know, again, we started targeting certain time frames. My staff wanted to look at, you know, what was the difference? What was he saying after the change in administrations? That's where we pulled that needle out of the haystack about the fact that he was aware of the fact that cytokine storms were higher after the second dose, could cause fever, theoretically could cause miscarriage. Now, this was a little more than a month after the emergency use authorization, so he had that concern and told no one.
1: Yeah.
17: But Larry, a far more egregious example of this negligence, of this, it's worse than that, okay, was the fact that about a month after that, Peter Marks, the head of the FDA division that approves vaccines and is supposed to surveil for the safety, was warned that his algorithm was going to hide safety signals. 26 days later, using a new algorithm, he was shown dozens of safety signals, including sudden cardiac death, pulmonary infarction, which Anthony Fauci suffered from himself in June of 2021, mm-hmm. Bell's palsy, different types of strokes. They told no one. They continued to use that same algorithm. Now, the legacy media hasn't covered that at all. I've not had one broadcast news station or one major newspaper cover that as news. Now, they're covering the Anthony Fauci email, which, again, that's egregious. He should have warned the public on miscarriages. And what drives me nuts, I was on an earlier program, and they pulled the quote of Fauci saying, there were no...
1: Oh, did, We left Senator. We lost Senator Johnson's connection there out of Wisconsin, but we got to get him back because he's right on. He's on a roll, and he's right in the middle of it. So please let me know when we get Senator Johnson back. And I want to amplify. Oh, he's back. Senator Johnson, continue. You were just saying that they pulled one of Fauci's quotes at the time. I think that that there were no red flags. Is that right. What you were about to say? Senator? Okay. We're having some connections problems with Senator Johnson. Maybe we can get him on the phone and we can complete this interview that way instead of the video. I'll add to that, by the way, because you're right. Anthony Fauci, according to this information, according to this evidence, thank you to Senator Johnson and Senator Paul for revealing it to the American people and subpoenaing it. By the way, where were these questions being asked for the last several years out of the Democrat administration before Bobby Kennedy ended up being the Secretary of Health and Human Services? Not only did Anthony Fauci not reveal what they knew and what their concerns may be, but quite the opposite. He said that there was no danger, that there was no indication of danger, that they recommended. They weren't saying, oh, if you want to get the vaccine when you're pregnant, it's safe to do so. No. They did not say that. They said they recommended that you get the vaccine. If you're pregnant, we recommend that it is good for you to get the vaccine. The proactively recommending the vaccine, and even worse, the Biden administration attempted to make the vaccine not recommended, but mandatory. They were able to do so for people in the military. If you were in the military and you were pregnant, pro-woman Biden administration forced you to have a vaccine that their own people knew could run the risk of causing a miscarriage. And they made it mandatory. They forced you to take it. Do we have Senator Johnson, or can we try to connect with him? Just on phone? No? All right. Well, sadly, but that was great stuff from Senator Johnson, and I'm glad we were able to at the very least get that stuff out. We've told you that we're going to continue to pursue this story, and we will. We will continue to follow up on it. Because as he just said, you know, the media is not covering any of this, or if they are, they're covering one thing here, one thing there. It seems that the media is more interested, frankly, in covering what they're calling Republicans' obsession with Anthony Fauci. You know, why are Republicans obsessed with Anthony Fauci? Why are Republicans obsessed with what happened during the pandemic? Why aren't non-Republicans obsessed with this? Why is conservative media obsessed with what happened during the pandemic and the lies that were told and the deceptions that were engaged in with the American people? The bigger question is, why isn't the Washington Post interested in that? Why isn't the Washington Post and the New York Times obsessed with it as we are? We should be obsessed with things like this. We should be obsessed with the government lying to us. There's something wrong with you if you're not, especially given the actual real-world results of those lies during the pandemic. We'll continue to push the story, and I know Senator Ron Johnson of Wisconsin will as well. 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It's an extraordinary document because in just a few paragraphs, our founders declared a revolutionary truth. 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
1: Prayers up for the Wi-Fi situation in rural Wisconsin, as we are still hoping to at least get Senator Ron Johnson connected here. And if he does jump in, we'll put him back on the air. In the meantime, we do have an update on the Alexandria Ocasio-Cortez situation. And a lot of people speculating that when she took to social media and live streamed the hormone injections into her abdomen to prepare her ovaries for harvesting of her eggs so that they can be cryogenically frozen and then later inseminated in a petri dish and then either implanted in her uterus or a surrogate uterus so that she could be a mother at a later date. Wow, I cannot believe I just ran through that entire process there. But here we are. It's 2026. Anyway, when first we saw that story that involved all of those things that I just laid out for Ellie. Why do we know this about her? Why is nothing private? Is there no shame left anymore? Is there no decency? Is there no modesty? Well, I need to inject hormones into my body to prepare my ovaries so that my ovum can be harvested and then cryogenically frozen so I can get them inseminated in a petri dish, implanted in my uterus or a surrogate's uterus so I can be a mother into my late 50s someday soon. And then let's not forget about the inseminated eggs that are going to end up being discarded and disposed. And there's no moral or ethical quandary about that. It's just clinical because we treat babies like commodities. Why has this just become a thing? And oh, by the way, since I have to do that, I'm going to live stream it so everybody and their mother on Instagram can watch it and comment on the process. I feel like an old man craving for modesty on things like this. Just imagine. All right, everybody, I've decided that I'm going to freeze some of my sperm and I'm going to live stream the collection process. No, no, no, we wouldn't be doing that, I promise. Perhaps there is a double standard here. Or maybe there's just a standard of decency. Anyway, setting all that aside, this would be a very different show if we live streamed things like that. Setting all that aside, the assumption was, cynically, bad, bad, cynical DC political analysts, the cynical observation was that she was doing this so she could run for office. The cynical observation, people who look at the world through just that narrow lens of the next election, thought, well, AOC's been with a man for 15 years. They have a deeply committed relationship. They've been engaged for 5 years. They've been shacking up. The only logical reason that she would be harvesting her eggs and freezing them for a later date is because she plans to run for president. Well, it turns out there's another reason. And the reason is she is not in that relationship anymore. Apparently, according to TMZ, AOC actually split up with her fiancé, Riley Roberts, who is also a political mentor and consultant and a person who sort of formed and shaped her political persona. They have been separated, in fact, for a couple of years. They just haven't revealed it. And so that makes sense. She's not in a relationship. She's single. She wants to hold out the possibility of being a mother. And by the way, you don't have to freeze your eggs to be a mother at a later date. You don't have to freeze your eggs to be a mom in your 40s. And I recognize menopause sets in and that's risky pregnancy and it's not that easy to be pregnant in your 40s. No way. There's a thing called adoption. There's a thing called foster mothering. There's a thing called being a parent mentor to children and being involved in children's lives. It doesn't have to be your biological egg. It doesn't have to. Anyway, the fact is they've broken up. And my heart is broken because I really thought these two were going to be a thing. They're like, Jack and Jackie Onassis, right? They were the perfect political couple. I mean, just take a look at this video that they put together back during Woke One, which was crazy. In Woke One, when every white person had to publicly flail themselves and say out loud that they were racist, even if they're not racist, because you see, back then and today, if you're on a college campus, if you're a white person, you are racist, and if you deny being racist, that's just evidence that you are racist. That's the world they set up, these AOC left-wing liberals. Here's AOC with her then-fiancé, deeply, madly in love, as he confronts his racism. And you watch this, you listen to this, and you tell me how this relationship failed, because I'm at a loss. Here, listen.
2: So, Riley, what has been helpful to you in combating racism?
3: I think it's helpful and important to talk to other white people about racism. And I think a lot of people, they don't want to be racist. They don't think that they're racist, but they also don't know some of the things that they believe or say are and can be racist. And I think one of the like effective ways is just to talk and kind of help teach them about why some of the things they believe or say or think are wrong, not necessarily racist, but that they're wrong. And that'll sort of like chip away.

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5: Breaking news this hour from Town Hall. Amit Thomason. Although she led in the polls and by a wide margin in some of them, a Democratic socialist has lost a gubernatorial primary.
6: Democrat David Crowley has won the primary for governor in Wisconsin, beating Democratic socialist Francesca Hong, who was hoping to ride the wave of recent victories by progressive candidates.
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6: Audio courtesy of WISN. Crowley is vying to become Wisconsin's first black governor, and in November he'll face Republican Tom Tiffany, currently a U.S. representative endorsed by President Trump. I'm Donna Water.
5: In Minnesota, Democratic progressive Lieutenant Governor Peggy Flanagan wins the Senate primary, will face off against Republican Michelle Tafoya in November. Lisa DeMuth won the GOP gubernatorial primary for governor in Minnesota, beating Mike Lindell, who had been endorsed by President Trump. Darlene Graham has advanced to a Republican primary runoff in South Carolina. Appointed by President Trump to fill out the term of her late brother, Senator Lindsey Graham, Darlene Graham will face Congressman Ralph Norman in that special GOP Senate runoff in 2 weeks. President Trump confirms he did slip away from Air Force One following a trip last month to a NATO summit in Turkey.
8: I go by Secret Service and the military. They wanted me to go on a different flight, a different plane, equal safety, but they wanted me to do it, so I do it. I do what they say.
5: The diversion was a result of a threat by Iran. The president says that such threats don't really bother him. In his words, I get a lot of threats. By the way, Mr. Trump insisting the U.S. is in control of the Strait of Hormuz, regardless of what Iran may claim. On Wall Street this morning, Dow futures 95 points higher. More on these stories, townhall.com.
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1: At least one person has died in a ferry fire in Indonesia.
2: Crews rescue over 170 people and recover the body of one passenger from a ferry that caught fire in rough seas Wednesday near the Indonesian tourist island of Bali. The Putri Yasmin ferry was travelling from Padang Bau port in Bali to Lembar on the neighbouring island of Lombok, according to a search and rescue agency. Officials had received an emergency report half an hour later and immediately deployed rescue vessels. Initial reports had the ferry carrying 131 people, but officials later said more people were aboard than listed. It's common in Indonesia for the number of passengers on board a boat or ferry to differ from the manifest. The ferry was also transporting 44 vehicles and over 50 motorcycles. I'm Charles Villadesco.
1: South Korea says North Korea has launched a ballistic missile toward the sea, the second such weapons test by the North in under a week. News and analysis, townhall.com. Four youngsters among six people killed in a domestic incident in south central Kansas.
3: The Kansas Bureau of Investigation has been called into a tragic crime scene in Winfield, Kansas. Robbie DeLong is the Winfield Chief of Police.
4: Our officers received a 911 call from a male individual who stated that he had killed his entire family and he was getting ready to kill himself.
3: He says officers breached the home to find six people dead, including the suspect, 53-year-old Ronald Williams Sr., Kelly George, 44, and their four children, ages 9 to 3. Neighbors had reported incidents with the father in this case. Jason Diaz is the KBI special agent in charge at the scene.
5: It was a family, a single family in there with a mom and dad.
3: Audio courtesy KAKE. I'm Jennifer King.
1: Toyota is recalling hundreds of thousands of Camrys. A display error may deactivate turn signals as well as other indicators in those vehicles. More on these stories at townhall.com.
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12: Coming to you via our flagship station, the mighty WMAL in Washington, D.C., but I am live in San Diego at KCBQ The Answer. Our studios out here in the San Diego affiliate. Great to talk with you this Wednesday morning. It's O'Connor and Company in the Relief Factor Studios. Coming up, two very exciting things that our listeners have become fan favorites of. First, the chairman of the House Judiciary Committee, the man from Ohio, Jim Jordan. Although he's originally from, or he went to school in Wisconsin, so he knows Wisconsin too. We'll talk to him about that and a whole lot more there. Jim Jordan. And the other big fan favorite coming up in mere moments, Critter News. We have Critter News. There's a lot of news involving critters out there, and we like to call it Critter News. Part of Critter News today involves Marco Rubio. So we'll get to that coming up in a bit. But first, Lord Byron. Byron York, chief political correspondent for the Washington Examiner. I'm talking like Sebastian Gorka all of a sudden, and I'm not sure why. Byron, may you live in interesting times is the old Chinese curse. And if you cover politics in America, you are living in interesting times. Thanks for joining us.
13: Well, I'm going to try to live up to Critter News, but I'm not sure that I can.
12: I believe in you.
13: You know, actually, okay, after this Wisconsin governor's race, where the polls, if you look at those polls leading up to the primary, they had Francesca Hong leading by 18, by 20, by 22 points. I mean, it's this huge lead.
12: Yeah.
13: Okay, and she loses. Now, this comes 1 week after the primary in Michigan, where the polls had Abdul El-Sayed up by 10 points, and he gets by the skin of his teeth, winning by 1 point. Okay, so something's really wrong with the polls. So today, I'll have to confess, I had not seen this before, but in the first few days of this month, the Crowley campaign in Wisconsin, the ultimate winner, commissioned a poll by Public Policy Polling, longtime Democratic polling firm. It shows Francesca Hong up by 18%, 18 percentage points. Okay, huge, consistent with everything else. Then they do a memo dated August 5th. They do a memo trying to tell everybody that the poll that they commissioned is completely wrong. And red to, you know, those always feel like desperation, right?
12: Yeah.
13: You know, the losing campaign always tells you that the polls are totally
12: exactly.
13: wrong.
12: Exactly. Sure, and the polls are wrong. Yeah.
13: Exactly.
12: Yeah.
13: That's how you would take it. Now I'm reading it in light of the fact that he won, and he was right. I mean, the big reasons, he cited three reasons that he said these polls are assuming that the electorate is going to be far younger than any electorate that has ever shown up in an August primary in Wisconsin. For example, it had some of the polls had the 18 to 45 electorate. They had like 30%. And in fact, in history, it's about 15%. Okay, so they just doubled the number of really young people who were more likely to support Francesca Hong. And then the second thing is when you look at the history of how this electorate, I mean the historical electorate votes, then the race would be really close. And then the last thing is that Crowley was advertising and Hong wasn't. And it said public ad tracking, so they do all tracking of all ads, through a sport shows that the pro-Crowley effort had spent a couple of million dollars. Quote, it shows no broadcast, cable, or radio activity from the Hong campaign in any market.
12: Wow.
13: Okay. Well,
12: that sounds like political malpractice. My Lord.
13: Well, the polls are showing you up by 20 points, and you want to spend all your money on...
12: I mean, I guess that's true. You save your money for the general since you're already a shoo-in for the primary. Good Lord.
13: So it's so interesting because... here again, this is a memo that I didn't see, but if I had seen it, I would have dismissed it as desperation.
12: Yeah.
13: And it turns out to be right.
12: Well, but Byron, so the drill down on the model, the turnout model, the demographic model that they use to come up with the bottom line on that poll, that conversation's never had when people like you or I do a story or broadcast and report on a poll. We just give the top line. We just give, you know, like we even use the word Francesca Hong has a 20-point lead. No, she doesn't. That's not a lead. It's not like it's early innings and she's racking up scores. No vote has been cast yet. But
13: right.
12: So, I mean, is that part of the problem here is the way we, and I'm including myself in this, cover politics in America today?
13: Well, I wouldn't completely deny that, but I would say one thing in defense of people like us. Which is, it's a cliche, but it's true. Polls are a snapshot of opinion at one particular time, at one moment in time. And it's likely in this race that Hong was falling like a rock in the last two or three days.
12: Yeah.
13: So if you see a poll from a week beforehand that shows her with a big lead, she might indeed have had a big lead a week beforehand that just absolutely just vaporized in the last few days. Obviously, there was a lot of pro-Crowley advertisement going on and none for Hong. Obviously, the type of people who vote, that is older people, who vote more often than younger voters, were coming to the polls they had early voting, and they could check that. They could see that this electorate by age, they didn't know how the votes were, but they could see that this electorate by age was similar to those electorates in 2018 and 2022 and different from the ones that the polls were predicting would show up for Francesca Hong. So the one thing I'll say in defense of pundits is that Hong may indeed have had a pretty significant lead a week ago.
12: But then if you spend the last week of the campaign trying to explain why you don't like Thanksgiving, but no, actually you love Thanksgiving, but actually that might have an effect, Byron. It might have an effect. Some things are true in America. If you hate Thanksgiving, you're going to have trouble. By the way, the narrative you just laid out there with regard to how this race shook down and what the polls said and what the turnout was, eerily similar to the neighboring state on the other side of Lake Michigan, the Senate race there. And both Crowley and El Sayed in their two states, they're faced with the same dilemma. They've got a almost 50-50 divided Democrat electorate that they've got to unify. And the question is, can they do it? Can Crowley now turn all of those Francesca Hong supporters into middle-of-the-road Democrat establishment Crowley supporters, and ditto Syed with Haley Stevens?
13: Well, first of all, Crowley may have already turned some number of Francesca Hong supporters into Crowley voters. I mean, that's the change between a week ago
12: to
13: and election
12: that
13: day.
12: Lead. Yeah.
13: Yeah, so, but can he continue to do that? I mean, my instinct would say this turns a lot of would-have-been Francesca Hong voters into non-voters at all, especially since they're all a lot of them are really young.
12: They're young, they'll be disaffected and disenchanted and just stay home. Yeah,
13: or just not that interested. You know, it's just not that interesting. So I think that could well be what happens. But look, it's. I wouldn't be surprised if the old school Democrats, who were dismayed by what was going on, they saw what happened in Michigan, they could see this happening maybe even worse in Wisconsin with Hong, and now it's this bullet has been dodged. They'll get out there to make sure that Crowley gets elected. I don't know. I think Tiffany is a strong candidate. It's entirely possible he wins. But it's also possible that Crowley has just kind of gotten a new lease on life.
12: Byron, if we could, we're speaking with Byron York, Washington Examiner. Let's spend our last couple of minutes here focusing on what is turning out to be a very interesting Republican conversation in the state of South Carolina, where Darlene Graham, who many people thought was just going to be a placeholder there and seat filler for Lindsey Graham to finish up his term, decided, well, she's going to run for the actual full term of her late brother. And now she's facing a runoff with Ralph Norman. Ralph Norman's political career suddenly revitalized, and he could be the next senator. How do you see this developing in the Palmetto State?
13: Well, I knew enough to know what I didn't know on this one, because I mean, I had talked to people in South Carolina, and there was no really good reliable polling that showed any change over time, because everything was on such an accelerated schedule. And I mean, you would talk to people who thought she, Darlene Graham, was going to run away with it. You could talk to people who felt that she would not even make it into the runoff. And certainly there were people who thought that the order would have been Ralph Norman and then Darlene Graham and then Russell Fry.
12: Russell Fry, who came out strong at the end there, yeah.
13: Came on strong and, you know, was a solid candidate, but obviously didn't make it. My theory?
12: Yeah.
13: Ralph Norman looks like a senator, and Russell Fry is just a younger guy. He doesn't have that sort of, South Carolinians are kind of used to that Ernest Hollings, you know, white haired senator guy. And look at the governor. I mean, he looks like a senator.
12: That's right. So, and he talks like Foghorn Leghorn. And thank you, Byron. I've been saying it for weeks. He is out of central casting. if you're casting somebody to be the senator of South Carolina. All right, we'll see what the voters say. Byron, always a educational conversation, sir. Thank you for joining us. More to come.
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12: And now, what you've been waiting for all morning long, the aforementioned Byron York fan favorite, Chris Cuomo. Critter News, and we've got plenty of it, so we got to get right to it. Imagine living in Los Angeles, and it's the dream, man. Movie stars, swimming pools, right? And you wake up one morning, you get your hot cup of coffee, you look out in the backyard, and there's your beautiful swimming pool, and you see a little ripple in the pool. It's like, what's that? What's that all about? What did some leaves fall into the pool? Is that a palm frong by any chance? Is it a palm frong. Is that what that is? No. It's a deadly animal. Here's CBS News picking up the story from there.
0: A man in Los Angeles spotted some ripples in his backyard pool, and here's why. A huge bear cooling off in the mid-90s temperature, ready for a drink, and maybe one of those little umbrellas in there as well. The man says the bear did eventually wander off, but not after giving him some looks, perhaps for the bad drink service.
12: Yeah, two takeaways here on this one. First of all, just imagine, you know, always look before you leap. Imagine waking up in the morning, going out in the backyard, your eyes are still a little blurry, but you always wake up by just taking a quick, nice, cool plunge. And you get into the pool, and there's an animal there who will rip your face off. Always look before you leap. Second takeaway here, which is, frankly, the most important story of the day, CBS News is doing Critter News. CBS News, the news on the Tiffany Network, CBS News is now doing Critter News. We have changed the face of the media right here on this program. It's taken 15 years, but Critter News finally mainstreamed. More Critter News, though, emerged. It's Marco Rubio in this podcast with Katie Miller explaining Sharknado to the masses. Go ahead, Marco.
2: I have a little nephew who was visiting us here yesterday, and he wanted to watch Jaws. I said, I have an even better movie than Jaws. Jaws is boring.
22: Oh, my
2: Sharknado.
22: Gosh. It was such a ridiculous movie. Such a ridiculous movie. Who puts like, that to the kids?
23: Hurricane brings the shark to
2: there's
23: the shark.
22: It was awful.
2: There's a Sharknado. I think it's number 3. That's in Washington, D.C. And the sharks are in the White House, and there's a president that's shooting at them and all that, and which all sounds crazy, but now you could see. Actually, there's a scene where the sharks are in the reflecting pool in the Sharknado movie, and this is 10 years ago. So I'm like, man, I got to show this to the president. We might have a feature here for people. And can you imagine? We put sharks in the reflecting pool. Oh, gosh. Anyway. This whole thing's off the rails. Are you not going to be able to even air this thing?
12: Oh, it's going to be aired, Secretary Rubio. In fact, it's on O'Connor Company now and nationwide. Hey, this was the moment that Marco Rubio got a new job in the White House. He's now going to be Secretary of the Interior. Sorry, Doug Burgum, but you didn't come up with the idea of sticking sharks in the reflecting pool, which, by the way, will keep the leftists from coming in and defacing it. So it's a win-win. I am not surprised at all that Marco Rubio is a fan of Sharknado because all the cool kids love their Sharknado. Included, didn't they do one in 3D too? Is it there's like 8 Sharknados now. You need to get the whole collection. And then there's this. Not only am I not surprised that Marco Rubio is a fan of Sharknado, I am also incredibly surprised about something revealed in this next clip, again featuring Marco Rubio. Quick setup here. Secretary Rubio lives on a military base here in the nation's capital or in the Northern Virginia area for various reasons. And his neighbor, two doors down, he's going to refer to him as Pete. This is War Secretary Pete Hegseth. That's all you need to know to put two and two together as you hear this story about the neighbors and their pets. Critter News, Marco Rubio, go ahead.
2: Two doors down, you know, Pete lives in the neighbors, so I see them sometimes. And
23: I hear your dogs go over to their house.
22: Oh, my gosh, yes.
2: But not deliberate. So I have a dog.
22: We have two dogs.
2: And then we have one that's really smart. It's, you know, these are golden doodles, but this one's more poodle than doodle, so than golden.
22: Than retriever.
2: So very smart. Yeah. Knows how to open the door. So one day, I think Pete and his family were just sitting around watching television, and they keep their front door open because they have cats. Which I never took Pete for a cat guy, but a cat.
22: Oh my God.
2: And my dog just walked into their living room and looked around, realized I'm in the wrong house and turned around and walked out. So.
22: But yes, so our dog does open the door, many doors.
2: Now the flip side of it is that one of Pete's cats, oftentimes I'll get home at night and the cat is just sitting on my porch and just looks at me like, what are you doing here? Like that kind of attitude.
22: Well, it's Jen Katz. It's the kids. Okay. The kids want an animal, so they ended up
2: having
22: cats.
2: But the cat is a very
1: arrogant. There's a lot of cats.
22: Yeah, yeah.
2: It's an arrogant cat.
22: There's a lot of kids.
2: To be honest, it's a very arrogant cat.
22: There's a lot of kids.
2: The cat is on my porch acting like, you know, what
12: this cat is a very arrogant cat. It's great. I love to hear Secretary Rubio railing on cats. But the real takeaway here, and sort of the untold story, which you got to sort of grab if you've got a trained ear, is that Pete Hegseth, badass, do 30 pull-ups and 80 push-ups in a five-minute window, Pete Hegseth, is a cat guy. Multiple cats. Wow. Did Pete Hegseth used to date AOC? 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
25: With SRN News, I'm Rich Thomason in Washington. In the Wisconsin Democratic primary for governor, establishment-backed candidate, Milwaukee County Executive David Crowley, managed a razor-thin victory over his Democratic socialist challenger, Francesca Hung. Hung had led in most, if not all, of the polls. Also in Minnesota, Democratic progressive Lieutenant Governor Peggy Flanagan won the Senate primary, will face off against Republican Michelle Tafoya in November. Lisa DeMuth won the GOP gubernatorial primary for governor in Minnesota, beating Mike Lindell, endorsed by President Trump. And Darlene Graham has advanced to a Republican Senate primary runoff in South Carolina. Watching Wall Street this morning, stock futures pointing to a higher open. The Nasdaq futures are up more than 200 points. More details at SRNNews.com.
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12: Yeah, the original Sharknado 2013, Tara Reid, Ian Ziering. I forgot about Ian Ziering. Whatever. He was on Celebrity Apprentice with Donald Trump, by the way, isn't he? I think he was a Trump supporter. Tara Reid, some of Tara Reid's finest work. It's right up there with American Pie. Sharknado 2, the second one. Was that the one in D.C., or was Sharknado 3, Oh Hell No, the one in D.C.? I stopped watching after that one. The one in D.C. is good, though, the one that Marco Rubio was just talking about with the sharks in the reflecting pool and going through the window of the Oval Office. And Ann Coulter's in that one, if I remember right. There's six in total. The last one is called Sharknado 6, the last one, It's About Time. That one involves sharks, tornadoes, obviously. If you're doing a Sharknado movie, you got to have sharks, you got to have the tornado. That's what makes it Sharknado. But then it also involves time travel. This is why America is the greatest country on earth. Although I'm guessing a lot of these movies are shot in Canada. Anyway, there you go. There's your Sharknado update. Joining us now, Congressman Jim Jordan of the great state of Ohio. He's the chairman of the Judiciary Committee. Do you have a favorite of the Sharknado movies, Congressman Jordan?
8: I have not watched any of them. I can't even relate to what you're talking about there, but the only shark movie I'm familiar with is Jaws, so yeah, not...
12: All right. Well, Secretary Rubio apparently is a big fan of the Sharknado movie, so we wanted to get everyone up to speed there.
8: Yeah.
12: First, let's quickly follow up on the Fauci text. We spent half the show yesterday talking about this. I'm shocked, but not shocked, that the rest of the media isn't. But it appears as though during the Biden administration, our public health leaders had very grave concerns about the effects of that vaccine on pregnant women causing miscarriages. Not only did they not reveal that to the American people, Congressman, but they actually encouraged pregnant women to get this vaccine. And, of course, as you know, the Biden administration wanted to make it mandatory. What does accountability look like on this?
8: Well, I think, you know, all we're going to get probably is, you know, just what's happening now is we're going to expose Fauci for the liar, for you know, for what he was, arrogant guy spreading all kinds of misinformation to us, all the while criticizing us for spreading misinformation when we questioned what he said. That was you know, to add insult to injury, they tell us all these things that were lies. They then tell you you can't go to work, can't go to church, can't go to school. That you have to get the vaccine or you're gonna lose your job. And then if you criticize any of that, any bit of it whatsoever, they censored you. So it just was, again, how just wrong these guys, how they all were. And it's like every investigation I've ever been involved with on Capitol Hill, the only thing we get wrong when we start questioning things, when we start digging into it, the only thing we get wrong is it's always worse than we thought. Yeah. And this is just one more example of proving that point.
12: And you know, the underlying issue here, not only for, you know, justice for people who are affected by this and the misinformation and withholding, data from the American people, But we need to have faith in our public health officials. The next time we have a health emergency, when somebody of Fauci's stature or filling Fauci's role for the federal government gives advice to politicians like you, you need to be able to accept it. You need to know that you're getting good information. Are you in that place right now? I'm not.
8: Of course not. And frankly, let's be honest. We questioned when they gave it to us the first time because it just defied common sense. When you started having other sharp people say, well, maybe we shouldn't do this. Maybe we shouldn't keep kids out of school forever. Maybe we shouldn't make healthy 18-year-old individuals get the vaccine. Maybe the vaccine should be focused on elderly Americans who are at greater risk. You know, just good common sense things. And if you question that, again, I think we talked about this last time I was on. Never forget, they lied about everything. They said it wasn't gain-of-function research done at the lab in China. That was wrong. They said it wasn't our tax money used at that lab. That was wrong. They said it didn't come from the lab. That was wrong. They said it wasn't the vaccinated couldn't get it. That was wrong. The vaccinated couldn't transmit the virus. That was wrong. They told us masks work. That was wrong. They told us 6 feet social distance was based on science. That was wrong. They told us this was the first virus where there was no natural immunity. That was wrong. And they told us pregnant women weren't in any way jeopardized by getting the vaccine. That was wrong. So actually 0-9. Yeah. And now we're supposed to believe them next time something happens? Yeah. Are you kidding me? And again, they told Americans that we have a First Amendment. They told Americans you couldn't go to church. What? That's the very first thing mentioned in the First Amendment. And then if you spoke out against it, also in the First Amendment is your right to speak freely and criticize the government. They tried to censor you.
12: Yeah. And then everybody gets a pardon. Everybody gets a pardon out the door. Yeah.
8: Yes. And that's the biggest reason why we can't hold Fauci accountable, because the pardon power, and I don't want to change this, power is a real power that the president of the United States has. And now this preemptive pardon is a little new, a little different. So there's some legal analysis that will go into that. But I think Fauci's probably protected in light of what President Biden did.
12: Well, the other aspect, and I don't think I've asked you about this, Congressman Jordan, and then I'll move on to another topic, I promise. But the other aspect of that pardon is the use of the auto pen. And I don't remember hearing you say whether you think that the use of the auto pen is valid, considering there's kind of a lack of a paper trail there and accountability.
8: Yeah.
12: We don't know who authorized. We don't know. Shouldn't, if the auto pen is used for a pardon, shouldn't there be a paper trail of the president proactively authorizing that pardon to be executed?
8: You would think there has to be some protocol process in place or, you know, something where the president of the United States signed off on it. Now, I mean, in a broad sense, not physically, because that's what's in question. So I don't know. It seems to me, short of a whistleblower coming forward and saying there was not a process, someone in the administration who would have been, you know, in the know, someone who worked there in the West Wing, worked for the president. Short of that, I think it's probably tough in a court to prove that. But I don't know, because, again, we're talking about the pardon power. That's a little different than signing a letter and signing photographs for right. You know, fans of the president around the country. That's different. Auto pens are used all the time for those kind of things.
12: Yeah.
8: This is a little different. So I think a court would have to look at it.
12: Or even signing a bill into law if the president is overseas and you need to get that authorized. I totally get that. I agree. And I know that your colleague, Chairman Comer of Oversight, has done quite a bit trying to investigate it and get to the bottom of it, and he has not come up with that whistleblower, as you just described.
8: Yeah.
12: Let's turn to the broader political scene here. Quite a bit has happened since our last conversation. You had the Michigan primary where Abdul al-Sayed won a nail-biter. And then last night in Wisconsin, where you, of course, you're a Badger yourself from the University of Wisconsin, where it may be liberal there in Wisconsin, but they're not off the deep end. Francesca Hung didn't win. But this is still the narrative that your friends on the other side of the aisle are having to deal with. How do you think it's going here with the commies?
8: Turns out even Democrats in Wisconsin like Thanksgiving, right? I mean, What was it? El-Sayed said he didn't like football, and then you got Hung who doesn't like Thanksgiving, and like those two go together.
12: Yeah,
8: I mean, what's next? They're going to tell us they don't like, like ice cream and apple pie go together. They're probably going to tell us they don't like those things either. I mean, that was probably the biggest problem with this lady in Wisconsin. You start saying you don't like Thanksgiving. I mean, what's not to like about Thanksgiving, for goodness sake? So I think it just underscores how radical the left has become. And frankly, the left now, I think I said this on, maybe we were talking a couple of weeks ago there, but the once great party of FDR and JFK is now anti-Israel, anti-Semitic, and socialist, saying all kinds of crazy things. And it's a sad it's not healthy for the country. That's for sure. Might help us, you know, Republicans in the midterms. But I think more importantly, what scares me the most is it's not good for the country.
12: They also say, Congressman, though, they're reflecting a very anxiety-filled electorate, especially people in their 20s, early 30s, who feel like they cannot get ahead, that their debt is overwhelming, they don't see a time where they can purchase a house, start a family, and live the same life that our generation was able to live in. And I think those are very real concerns. The solution is not Marxism. But what is the solution? Do Republicans need to do a better job saying, oh, no, we get it. There is a problem here, but here's how we fix it.
8: No, I think you're exactly right. It is a real concern. Young family trying to buy that first home, trying to get started in life. It's tough. Things just cost way too much. So we get that. But the answer is not more government. In fact, I would argue government spending, government regulation, government, big government. Remember when Reagan used to say, government's not the answer, government's a problem. And so often that's the case. And I think that's what we have to point out. And one of the things we have to do is this spending, there was the front page story in the journal back at the start of this year where it said, this is the first United States Senate class that's going to have to deal with the deficit and debt problem because, Social Security is something we have to honor. We're going to make sure people get paid, but that's scheduled for a shortfall in 6 years. So there's those concerns. But I think you're right. Younger families in particular are saying, wow, things cost so darn much. We're out and about in our district right now, and we just saw the price of fuel, and it's too high. So yeah, those things need to come down. But the answer is not turning things over to Zoran Mamdani and letting him run things. That's just going to lead to shortages and higher prices.
12: You just alluded to it, but I want everyone in our audience to hear it. It's clip 15. This is Abdul El-Sayed. He's the Democrat nominee for Senate in Michigan, facing off against your old colleague Mike Rogers from the House. Take a listen to this, Congressman, and then I want your reaction.
9: Football is very much associated with a particularly masculine and oftentimes toxically masculine culture. And so much of it was about you wanted to be able to get back up and play for your team, and you really aren't allowed to show pain or vulnerability. That's part of the sport.
12: Now I know, Congressman, like my friend and colleague Hugh Hewitt, you're a Buckeye, so you don't really understand football to the level that we Michigan Wolverines understand it. But I doubt that's going to fly in Michigan, that kind of thing.
8: No, I mean, think about what Bo Schembechler would have said to that, or Woody Hayes, or go back. This is un-American. Like American, the folks who started this amazing country, the best place ever, in Europe, they said, you got to practice your faith a certain way. And they said, no, we don't. We will get on the ship. We will risk it all. We will come to this place called America. We can practice our faith the way we think the good Lord wants us to. And most importantly, if we work hard, we can reach our goals and our dreams. And now you got a guy saying, oh, football's too rough. We all got to be a bunch of sissies. Like, that is the dumbest thing I've ever heard, and it's un-American. There's no other way to say it. It's just un-American. Yeah. And I would play that clip. They don't want to celebrate Thanksgiving, and they think football's too tough. We all should be sissies. Okay, go to an election campaigning like that.
12: We'll see if that flies. I don't think it's going to. And I think Mike Rogers is in a pretty good place there. Yeah.
8: Yeah, all right, I do too. Let's hope he wins.
12: Always good to talk to you, sir. Thanks for joining us. And have fun. You sound like you're having fun. You're always happier when you're back in Ohio than when you are in D.C. Have you noticed that?
8: Well, and I'm always happy on your show because for some reason your show's always fun. So as long as you keep having me, I'll keep coming on.
12: Absolutely. Open door welcome here. Thank you, Congressman Jim Jordan. Appreciate that. All right, what have we got today? Oh, I got to tell you about my friends at Relief Factor. 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I did play football my freshman year in high school, but I got injured. It's a long story, but I love football. 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
1: Well, Jake Tapper has the sads. No, actually, it's more than the sads. Jake Tapper is outraged, I tell you. He's pounding the desk with his fists. He's so outraged, or sort of metaphorically doing so, because he's expressing his outrage on the X platform, social media. This has to do with this story, an extraordinary one, where the Secret Service and the president's detail went through extraordinary lengths to play a shell game of sorts with jumbo jets, because there was a credible threat on the president's life at the hands of Iranian terrorists. You realize that the United States is in what's tantamount to a state of war with the leading state sponsor of terrorism, Iran. And the president was traveling to the Middle East within shouting distance of the hottest spots of that war. He was in Turkey, and it was a NATO summit, and the media was traveling with him. And because of this very credible threat on the president's life, and it involved an attack on Air Force One, what they did was they moved the president. They made a show of the president going up the stairs into the plane. And then, as protocol dictates, the media, they wait at the bottom of the stairs. They wait until the president is up the stairs. I've been on one of these diplomatic flights before with the Secretary of State back in 2019, Secretary of State Mike Pompeo. And this is what happens. The dignitary, the person, the member of the administration who is utilizing the government plane and the security detail, the media stays down on the tarmac. The dignitary goes up the stairs, whether it's the president or whoever. Once they are in and secure, then the media goes into the plane. That's what happened with the president in Turkey. The media goes up the stairs. As the media is going up their stairs, the president, basically, it's like that movie, The Prestige, right? It's amazing. The president goes up into the front door, and then he just walks across to the other side of the plane and goes down the back door, downstairs into a catering truck, and then he is shuttled away from the presidential plane, the one that looks like Air Force One, and he's put onto an unmarked C-130 plane, I think it was. By the way, for people who are ignorantly reporting on this, the moment the president left that plane and got onto another plane, that other plane suddenly becomes Air Force One. That's how it works. So that plane that the reporters are sitting on, it may have all the painting and livery and everything that looks like Air Force One, but if the president ain't on board, it ain't Air Force One. That's how it works. They're just on a plane now. And if the president happened to, you know, need a lift on your Southwest flight to Vegas tomorrow, that Southwest plane is suddenly Air Force One. That's how these things work, all right? So the president leaves because the Secret Service did their duty. They protected the president. And it's a remarkable story. And as Claire McCaskill, senator from Missouri, former, said on MS Now yesterday, truthfully, if this were Biden, if this were Obama, if this were a Democrat, the media would be marveling at the genius of this subterfuge that they and how the precision of the execution of this plan to get the president off the plane, over to another plane, protect the president, and thwart the assassination attempt from the Iranians. They'd be celebrating this and marveling at how great the plan went. It's not a Democrat, though. It's not Barack Obama. It's Donald Trump, and their brains are broken. And so all the media can do is complain about this. Not only are they're complaining for two reasons, by the way. They're complaining, number one, because they feel like they've been duped. Hey, we're here to cover the president. We have a solemn duty to the press and to the media and to the First Amendment. We're here for a reason, and you can't put us on a plane and tell us the president's there and trick us, and it turns out we're not traveling with the president at all. Please spare me, number one. But number two, they're also recognizing the fact that in order to protect the president, the members of the media were, well, basically put in harm's way, because the Iranians didn't know that the president was no longer on that plane. And if they did carry out their assassination attempt, well, the reporters on the plane would have been in danger. And that's a harrowing thought, and it's true. And it's, well, it's a difficult one and a messy one to come to grips with. But this is the nature of the Secret Service's duty in protecting the president. Sometimes they have to make those calculations, and innocent people might be put in harm's way for the sake of protecting the president. That's what they do. They put themselves in harm's way. They literally will take a bullet for the president. They would rather throw their own body in the way. Now, you may say, well, the reporters didn't sign up for that. And you're right. Except for the fact that when you're traveling with the president, this is always a possibility. There is always the possibility for danger and violence when you are traveling with the president of the United States. It's the same with the president's wife, the president's children. This is why a lot of people don't want to run for president. So Jake Tapper is angry. And he took to social media and he said, so the Secret Service thought the threat against the president was strong enough to surreptitiously remove him from Air Force One and then proceeded to take the plane full of White House staffers and reporters, take off and fly back to the U.S. Now, he didn't conclude this with some sort of, this is what Jake Tapper does. He just throws out a thought and doesn't summarize it with his opinion. But we know what his opinion is by putting it out there the way that he did. But here's the thing. Reporters always think that it's about them. It's not about you, Jake, and it's not about your friends. And I get it. I understand. I'm the editor of Town Hall. I have reporters who work for me, who cover the White House, and they could have been put in harm's way. And that's a terrible thought if you're being a narcissist. But if you're being an American and you step back for a moment and you recognize that the Secret Service's job is to protect the president and not reporters, then you realize that, yeah, that's the reality of our job. That's the reality of life. Jake, reporters, grow up. Thank you for your attention to this matter. Whether you're climbing the corporate ladder or you're

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4: Breaking news this hour from Town Hall. I'm Rich Thomason. The government's latest gauge of inflation is just in. Consumer prices rose 3.4% last month from a year ago. That was down slightly from a 3.5% price rise in June. Month over month, prices up just 0.1% from June to July. There's lots of damage, lots of cleanup ahead after powerful storms raked an area stretching from Chicago to eastern Ohio and leaving at least one person dead.
5: Ohio's Governor Mike DeWine warned residents about the severe weather sweeping eastward.
6: We are in a very dangerous weather situation that really involves all of Ohio. Flooding danger is going to continue to go up for a while.
5: Near Chicago, tornado sirens sounded and flights were temporarily suspended Tuesday at the city's two major airports. More than 780,000 customers in Illinois, Indiana, and Ohio lost power. Footage shows damaged roofs, flooded roads, and trees tangled in power lines. 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I'm Jennifer King.
4: The late Senator Lindsey Graham's sister has advanced to a runoff in the South Carolina Republican Senate primary.
7: South Carolina Senator conservative Darlene Graham getting the most votes in the Republican primary race, but not enough votes to win. So she will now face Congressman Ralph Norman in the August 25th runoff. Governor McMaster had appointed Darlene to serve the rest of Lindsey Graham's term after he passed away.
4: Correspondent Laura Winters. Democratic Socialist Francesca Hong has lost her bid for the Democratic nomination for governor in Wisconsin. David Crowley, endorsed by the party establishment, won by less than 1%. Was something of a surprise since multiple polls had given Hong a clear advantage. On Wall Street, ahead of this morning's opening bell, the Dow futures are up more than 100 points. More on these stories, townhall.com.
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10: 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It may come as no surprise, Las Vegas, not pedestrian-friendly. The shoe company Kudu recently analyzed pedestrian fatality rates and walk scores for 35 major cities across the country, giving Las Vegas a score of 25 out of 100, ranking it 30th out of the 35.

0: by. Local traffic safety officials did not dispute that ranking, saying that Las Vegas roads were built for cars, not people. Las Vegas's mark of 3.46 pedestrian deaths per 100,000 was fifth in the study. Albuquerque, New Mexico, named the most dangerous city for pedestrians, scoring just 12 out of 100. Boston, New York City, and Philadelphia were in the top five safest cities for pedestrians. Adding insult to injury, another recent study ranks the Silver State as one of the worst states to move to. The Consumer Affairs ranking has Nevada as the sixth worst state to come to based on affordability, public safety, economic strength, health care, and education. Nevada was the 11th worst state in a previous study. The best states to move to, according to this report, New Hampshire, Utah, and Idaho. Las Vegas home sales up last month while the median sales price had dropped. Las Vegas realtors reporting 2,046 previously owned single-family homes were sold last month in Southern Nevada, up 1.2% from July of last year. The median sales price of homes sold last month, $480,000, down 1% from the same time last year. More than 7,400 single-family homes listed for sale in July got no offers at all, a more than 4% increase year over year, but 80% did sell within 60 days. Take AM 670 with you wherever you go. 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
2: Freeways are in good shape to start the Wednesday morning drive in. No major incidents to report. Got a minor one, though, on the way into North Las Vegas. This is on the Lake Mead Boulevard on ramp, to our exiting 15 northbound. So to recap, that's the Lake Mead Boulevard off-ramp coming off of 15 northbound, an accident on the right shoulder there. In the southwest, got an injury wreck on Fort Apache between Sunset and Russell Road, and Fort Apache's closed between Sunset and Russell. Go with Grand Canyon or Durango instead. Been nearly a month since we didn't hit triple-digit temperatures. That could happen today. Slight chance of thunderstorms in parts of the Vegas Valley. Afternoon highs topping out in the upper 90s. It's 90 right now. I'm Mark Thomas with your on-time traffic brought to you by Meineke Car Care Centers on AM 670 KMZQ.
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7: Live from Studio C, Senor. Deep within the bowels of the Armstrong and Getty Information Complex. This Wednesday, the 12th of August, the year of our Lord, 2026. This morning, the show will be presented under the title, well, at least people are finally paying attention to the WNBA. Or, if you prefer, I was wrong about the Eagle, damn it. Hanson, I need you to figure out exactly when I talked about Jackie the Eagle and mocked it yesterday, because for those of you who listen to the show live on the radio somewhere in America, or I think we're just on in America, online overseas, for those of you who listen live, I want to address the topic at the same time of day, so I'm most likely to convey my mea culpa to the people who heard it yesterday, okay? The very short version. And Katie, I know you get this. I realized, and we got a couple emails about this. Very nice. Very nice. I realized there is a Raptor cam that's not far from my house that has focused on a couple of different sorts of birds' nests, but including some bald eagles. And and I was really rooting for them to hatch and the babies to be okay.
8: Yeah.
7: And so I know nature is cruel, and maybe they will, maybe they won't. But I get people who are, like, invested in hoping the Eagles would be okay and didn't want to see Jackie the Eagle. Eagles don't have names. That part I'm still right about, okay?
8: Jackie, are you here? Where's Jackie?
7: Oh my God, see, Mr.
9: Michael.
7: President. Again.
9: I yelled
7: Jackie
9: at Michael,
7: not
9: you yelled
7: here.
9: At Biden.
7: Yeah. No, Biden's right. Or I'm sorry, Michael's right. So anyway, what I was objecting to, and I realize now I have a bit of a problem. And Jack does this too, and I yell at him for it. I hate David Muir so much. The bent-nosed jackass who's the anchor of ABC Evening News. Nobody watches the Evening News. His cloying, syrupy, simpleton fixation on the story prejudiced me against the story.
9: Yeah.
7: And it got my back up. And I apologize to Eagle lovers everywhere. Your affection for rooting for the Eagles is perfectly natural. Not the Philadelphia Eagles. I still hate them and will till I die. But the bald Eagles. It's perfectly understandable, and I'm sorry the nice Eagle lady is dead. But
9: nice.
7: Nature is.
9: Nice Eagle lady?
7: But nature is cruel. Nature is really cruel. And but I'm rooting for the Eagles. Of course I am. I'm not a monster. I just hate David Muir. He's a monster. All right. So that's out of the way. Although I will revisit. Yep. In a few words, that's what I'm trying to say. Thank you, Mr. Former Attorney General. Who was that, Michael, again?
10: John Ashcroft.
7: John Ashcroft. That's right. Wow. Man, time flies. So that takes care of that, at least for now. Although somebody figure out when I slandered the Eagle lovers yesterday, and we'll take care of that, as I said. I want to start the show officially, according to FCC rules and regulations, for which we are bleeping sticklers. We are Armstrong and Getty, and we approve this message. The show starts at mark.
11: My understanding is that Francesca Hong has made clear her present stances to her electorate.
12: Yeah, she's moved away from a lot
11: right,
12: of that.
11: Right, she's moved away from it. And I have a local city councilman that has this saying, woke one was crazy.
12: Woke one was crazy.
7: Okay, we'll get out of the way the fact that Francesca Hong lost in Wisconsin by the narrowest of losses, as narrow as a piece of Soviet toilet paper, which she would usher back in if she got her way. But I wanted to address AOC laughing about woke one was crazy. And she went on to say, and I think what's important is that we have to assess what a candidate is saying now. Wait a minute. I'm with you on woke one was crazy. And I'm going to quote Charles C.W. Cook a little bit. He's one of my favorite writers on this topic. And we back and forth between me and him. But she's implying that woke one was something that happened to us and to her, like an earthquake or a heavy rain or something, rather than something that was contrived and enforced by her. She was one of the leaders of it, and her ideological buddies. Yes, it was crazy, but it wasn't crazy. You are crazy. You and the people who did this to us are crazy. You can't laugh that off. And then Charles points out there are two explanations as to why a person might have fallen for crazy woke one. Number one, that they have poor judgment and are thus liable at any moment to fall prey to the most destructive ideas available, or certainly the most radical leftist ideas, which are destructive. All right. So if Ms. What's her face? It doesn't matter anymore. She's done, at least for now. But all of these people, if they are so liable to be swept away by, like, the latest ideological fashion, like a color of lipstick, or the hot summer read, or who's the hot new pop starlet, but ideas that, like, propose to do away with the Constitution, you get swept up in that, You don't have the judgment to serve in any office at any level. You have terrible judgment. You are a woman child or a man child. And you have no business governing. Or, you know, choice number two is you're a coward. Is that a little judgmental? Yeah, it is a little judgmental. I'm going to go with coward, though. We don't have too much shaming in America. We have too little. I recognize that certain sorts of people, and it's probably genetics, they make their decisions through the lens of acceptability, not truth. They have opinions based on whether those opinions are going to make them more popular or less popular, gain social acceptance or social stigma. And I think a lot of folks who are like that didn't choose to be. I don't know. And I think maybe you can get more toward the sane end of things if you try real hard. But anyway, having said that, if you are the sort of person who picks policies up to and including the destruction of the Constitution, loading the courts, ending the Senate, and I'm going to get into that, some more of the craziness in a second or two, but if you pick your policies that way, you are unqualified for public office. Either way, either explanation, you're unqualified. And unlike AOC and her brethren whom she's defending, tens of millions of Americans did not fall for woke one. Hello. A lot of us fought back against it. Some of you at great personal and professional cost. Some of you who are in blue professions and blue places, man, you took it in the face. And I salute you. I mean, I truly, to my soul, salute you for your courage. A lot of folks couldn't. They had mouths to feed. They had careers to manage. And, you know, I get it. But when we're looking at future leaders, we're not going to choose them from those who screamed at the people who turned out to be right like they were in some sort of cult. And you know what? One more aspect of this. AOC doesn't even say, yeah, sorry. They just laugh it away. Okay, here are some questions. Which parts of Woke One were crazy and why? Specifically, give us two or three. Which people were wrong about it and why? Who was right? What positions did they take that made them right? And why do you think, unlike you, they didn't fall into the woke one being crazy? All right, and finally, what practical steps have you taken to ensure that you'll oppose future replays of this garbage? But of course, you know, they're not going to answer those questions. And then to get to what Charles Cook said, and I think this is really the important part, I doubt that AOC could answer these questions. Heck, I doubt she's thought about them for more than a couple of minutes. Rather, I suspect that, like many progressives, she believes that she and her friends are entitled to the occasional world-breaking meltdown and that the proper role of everyone else is to go along with it, as they might with the tantrum of a small child. Well, I will not, he writes. Yeah, me neither. We held an election during Woke One, and the senators who elected at that crazy time are still serving in Congress. What happens today matters tomorrow, even when, as it appears to be the case here, it eventually becomes inconvenient to discuss it. The crazy demands of Woke One were not for a 2% increase in the capital gains rate, but for the wholesale rejection of racial equality under the law. Remember that? Critical race theory and systemic racism, and the only way to cure racism is with racism. Ibram X. Kendi, Robin DiAngelo, these people were given millions of dollars to train people both in government and in private companies that white people must be discriminated against, which is so blatantly, clearly unconstitutional, I feel silly even pointing it out that it is. It was the wholesale rejection of racial equality under the law. It was the government-led reorganization of the American economy. The abolition of the police. He leaves out the emptying of prisons, which has already borne horrible results. The provision of sex change operations for children. And the erasure of the United States border. That's what the crazy was. Again, it wasn't a slight change in the tax rate. It was that stuff. That's madness. And as Charlie Cook points out, oh, great, if the people who made those demands and pushed those policies recognize the error of their ways, but you got to give us more than oops before we're going to trust you again. Good Lord. And there are plenty of folks who, for the reasons we've just been discussing, they see the world through not through the lens of truth, but the lens of acceptability, who will go along with the, ha-ha, that was crazy, this is our new crazy, and we're going to ruin you if you resist this crazy. There are a lot of people who vote that way. So stay tuned, participate in the process, and don't go away.
11: Woke one was crazy.
12: Woke one was crazy.
10: Armstrong and Getty.
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20: 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The temperature inside your car can skyrocket to over 100 degrees in minutes. 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
7: We're running just a little bit late, so let's dive in right into who's reporting what. It's the lead story with Katie Green. Katie, take it away.
25: All righty. Well, the Alphabet Networks are covering inflation this morning. We'll just say ABC's. Inflation eases but stays above pre-Iran war level.
7: Mr. President, please stop saying we're bringing prices down because people go to the freaking grocery store.
25: Yeah. Politico, David Crowley defeats Democratic Socialist Francesca Hong in Wisconsin governor primary.
7: Yeah, this guy had fled the race, and the current guy dragged him back in, and he won by a nose. So good hopes for Republicans to take the state house, or at least the governor's office in November.
25: New York Times, Trump's tariffs force some Canadian companies to consider moving south.
7: I hate so many of the tariffs. The ones specifically about defense and self-reliance I get, but like lumber, that's jacking up housing prices. We need Canadian lumber, all right? We've been buying it forever. It's cheap.
25: From the Wall Street Journal, flight tracking platform sues Kalshi over flight cancellation prediction markets.
7: Oh, I've got an even better prediction market story. It's part of a segment I'm going to call Dollars and Nonsense. You see what I did there, Katie?
25: You, I like it.
7: Yeah. Booyah.
25: From NPR, are hacks of the U.S. water facilities a new front for the Iran war?
7: It's good the lefty journalists are paying attention to this, whatever it turns out to be. And I think it is Iran, but that our vulnerability there needs to not be coded right or left. We all have to understand it.
25: Study finds heavy drinking during pregnancy has nearly tripled since 2011.
7: Oh, boy. Oh, boy.
25: That's
7: stop
25: crazy
7: it.
25: To me. Yeah, for real.
7: It's okay. Child abuse.
25: You're going to tell me to stop it after this one, too. Brace yourself, Joe.
7: Uh-oh.
25: From the New York Post, world's smallest penis patient sets date for crowdfunded enlargement operation.
7: I kind of like it.
25: This guy's kinda raised like almost it. $14,000 to make it bigger.
7: Yeah, you know, if you've got the micro thing, that's a really tough way to go through life. If you are, you know, well, if you're heterosexual or gay, it doesn't matter.
25: Right.
7: Yeah, I feel it's a deformity. I feel, yeah.
25: And finally, the Babylon Bee. Democrats announce you aren't allowed to remember what they did just a few years ago.
7: Exactly. Yeah, that's the AOC thing. I think what's important is to listen to what people are saying today.
25: Oh.
7: No, look, if you're talking about an 11-year-old who's now 14, yeah, okay, I get it. Yeah. Even maybe a 16-year-old who's now 19. What, a 45-year-old who was 42?
25: Right.
7: Or, you know, whatever age you were. No, you were calling for the end of the United States Constitution, the end to our, well, you were coming out in favor of racism. few years, and you just get a get out of jail free pass? No, you're unfit for office, as we were discussing. So, in spite of the jivey name I've given the next segment, Dollars and Nonsense, I came across a handful of stories that are all, my reaction to all of them was, wow, that's the way that works? And I think you will be surprised and enlightened, too. Got some great guests we'll tell you about in a couple of minutes as well. It's the Armstrong and Getty Show. Stay with us.
3: Armstrong and Getty.
7: It's shocking. In the United States, there's a break-in every 26 seconds. 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
26: The Las Vegas Aviators picked up a nice 9-2 win over the Sacramento Rivercats on Tuesday night at Las Vegas Ballpark. The Athletics didn't fare nearly as well, losing to the Tampa Bay Rays 12-4 in Sacramento. Adding insult, A's shortstop Jacob Wilson's major league record of consecutive error-free games came to an end. Wilson hadn't committed a miscue in 113 straight games before last night. Despite playing their third game in 4 days in three different states, there was no road rust for the Las Vegas Aces last night. The defending WNBA champions, who returned to their home floor following a five-game road trip, beat Washington 86-76 in the first of back-to-back games against the Mystics. Asia Wilson and Jackie Young combined for 51 points for the Aces, who are closing in on their eighth straight playoff berth. The same two teams will meet again tomorrow night at Michelob Ultra Arena.
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26: Cruz is still working an accident on the Lake Mead Boulevard off-ramp to come off of 15 northbound. Got that all pushed off to the right shoulder, but the worst of it's going to be found on the southwest on the surface streets. We have a closure after an overnight accident. Fort Apache is shut down both directions between Sunset and Russell. Instead of Fort Apache between Sunset and Russell, go with Grand Canyon or Durango as an alternate. Otherwise, moving along safely on the freeways themselves. It's been almost a month since we hit triple-digit temperatures, and that could happen today. We might be staying under a slight chance of thunderstorms in parts of the Vegas Valley. And afternoon highs in the upper 90s. It's 86 degrees right now. 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
7: Really excited about a conversation we're going to have at the bottom of hour two, halfway through hour two, with the great James Lindsay, one of my favorite thinkers, one of the people who's been the most effective and eloquent while being mostly like really understandable to all of us, calling out critical theory and the neo-Marxist movement, what some people call the woke movement. But the mistake they make is thinking these are just, you know, maybe well-meaning simpletons with some bad policy ideas, and we should talk them out of it. But they don't understand that there's a serious philosophical underpinning to this, and it's everywhere in our schools and universities, and this is the tip of the iceberg. We want to talk about what's under the water that you might not be aware of with this way of thinking, the whole, where is this crazy woke thing coming from? So, again, we're going to do that next hour, and I'm really looking forward to it. Love James. We've been following him since he first emerged as a professor at Portland State, I think it was. And one of the early moments of his war against this insanity was there's this online feud saying 2 + 2 does not necessarily equal 4. In some cultures, it isn't. So, no, that's not, you can't say that. That's racist to say that. And he was like, wait a minute, what is this philosophy? And he dug into it. He's become an expert on it. So anyway, next hour. Welcome to a brand new feature. I'm calling it Dollars and Nonsense. Oh, that was a nice touch at the end there. Yeah, that's good. Putting aside the jivey name, I thought this was also interesting. A handful of stories about money. I can't believe this. This is an exclusive investigation by the Wall Street Journal. They looked like they were getting rich on Polymarket, but none of it was real. And I've seen a couple of these videos. They were, the prediction market has flooded social media with deceptive videos by paid creators. Here's how it works. Here's this guy, George Makihara, in case you're into this and you've seen these videos. He appears to have a lucrative side hustle making bets on Polymarket. In January, this guy's a college student. He posted a video that showed him winning $100,000 on Polymarket on a bet that President Trump would publicly say the word McDonald's that month. The bet was one of 145 that Makihara appeared to place on Polymarket's website between January and mid-May based on his videos, bets adding up to almost $410,000. But according to the Wall Street Journal investigation, none of those bets were real. And he's one of dozens of mostly college-age creators Polymarket paid to film themselves making fake trades and sometimes scoring fake wins, according to an analysis of more than 1,100 videos that the journal took in, along with instructional materials and interviews with creators who've worked with the company. On the actual site, for what it's worth, more than 50 accounts made that McDonald's bet in January, and all of them lost. So they didn't even go real far down the line of covering their tracks to make sure these were bets that actually paid off in that month or what have you. And I watched, I departed from the text of this article to watch one of the videos, and I'm like, wait a minute. This dude's like, there's Polymarket on his screen. There's the thing happening. There's the amount. I mean, he's videoing his using of the website. So I go back to the text, and it explains. In its push to draw users to its unregulated platform, Polymarket has flooded social media with videos like Makihara's, which appeared genuine at first glance. In reality, Polymarket built near-perfect copies of its own website, then instructed creators to make simulated trades on those dummy sites and hide that they were being paid by Polymarket. Then to get the videos to go viral, Polymarket has recruited a social media army to copy and repost those creators' footage so they would go viral for sure. Though the New York-based company has been banned from offering its crypto, its primary crypto platform in the U.S. since 2022, the social media creators are paid to specifically target U.S. users who can still access the site with a virtual private network of VPN, which is a decent idea if you don't like to be tracked on the internet. Of course, the Polymarket spokeshole said in a statement that it was committed to maintaining accurate, fair, and transparent markets. We are part of a rapidly growing industry and are constantly evaluating ways to improve how we're engaging and earning the trust of our audience. So, anyway, holy cow. That is, just understand how serious and sophisticated these people are about misleading you. I mean, I got to admit, if I'm watching a commercial for some sort of, I don't know, counter cleaner spray that makes your counters shiny and clean and smell like lemons, I know that chick in the ad is not actually a woman cleaning her own counters at home. Okay, I get that. But to have those videos be that detailed and that deliberately fraudulent and not disclose any of it, well, you know what's going on. I don't need to explain it to you. Story number two, how the bond market inflated Powerball. And we had somebody try to explain this to us once, and I remember being mystified a bit. Tonight, there's a $1 billion Powerball drawing. Grandpa plays the Powerball. We all want it, Michael. We're all hoping he's looking for it. Okay. Anyway. But if you win the Powerball and take the cash payout, it's only $433 million. It's less than half of $1 billion. Now, 5.5 years ago, there was a super big prize in January 21. The jackpot was $731 million, so about a quarter smaller. Yet the lump sum payment, if you chose that, was $547 million. So how the hell do you have the jackpot be, you know, a third bigger, up to $1 billion, but the payout is, what is that, $115,000 less? It has to do with, correct term? The bond yield. And this is what's in the small print. Powerball and Mega Millions both offer the option for a winner to take 30 checks that grow by 5% annually. The lotteries take no financial risk, offering that annuity since they buy zero coupon treasury bonds maturing on those dates, much the way a corporate pension fund might. Because inflation and the lure of riskier assets like stocks are higher than in 2021, if you followed the market at all, you know it's been sky high, so are the yields. Because to get you to buy bonds, they've got to give you better rates, better returns. Otherwise, you just go to stocks. So anyway, the upshot is a bigger difference between the lump sum versus the annuity. The cash value is 75% of the advertised prize in 2021. Now it's 43%. So it has to do with bond yields, and the small print is, yeah, if you don't take the cash thing, you get an annuity that's based on bond yields. And so the cash payout, the lump sum, I should say, is all based on that math, which I had no idea. Moving along, another dollars and cents. That's right, the Powerball, son.
0: Grandpa just gives me a remote after we watch the Powerball.
7: That's right. Interesting article here. StubHub customers who battled for tickets and battle harder for a refund. Article starts with the story of it's 3 hours before the U.S. played Paraguay in the World Cup in June, and this dude is standing outside SoFi Stadium in Inglewood, California, L.A., essentially, with his dad and no tickets. Now, this is June, right? In March, he'd gone on StubHub and paid $2,200 for a pair of seats as a birthday gift for his dad. 4 days earlier, he'd called StubHub to say his tickets were still not on the FIFA app. Where are they? Company said, yeah, we'll have replacements by noon tomorrow. Never showed up. He spoke with StubHub at least 10 times in calls that spanned nearly 3 hours in the days leading up to the game. Each time he was told not to worry at kickoff, he was still without tickets. He approached the stadium's guest services window. Stadium employee said, you're here because of StubHub, right? And he's like, wow, yeah. She gestured at a crowd of 40 people standing to the side. You're not the only one. All of these people are here because of StubHub. So there's been a huge number of folks who've faced this sort of thing, not just for the World Cup, but a bunch of other stuff. And apparently, and a Knicks game, Hamilton performance, George Strait concert, you name it. And bunches of StubHub customers are getting stiff like this. And then sometimes they get nothing. Sometimes they're sent replacements that were worse than what they paid for, like you're in the waybacks instead of upfront that you paid for. And you have to spend months fighting StubHub for refunds, including refunds that said, yep, you're right, you got screwed, we'll get your refund. And you got to spend months fighting. For many, resolutions came only after they hired lawyers or complained in the press. And that ain't cool. Complaints about StubHub to the Better Business Bureau rose 47%, 47% from 2024 to 2025, and climbed 63% in the 8 months leading up to the company's September 2025 initial public offering. I'm not saying the vast majority of folks don't get what they paid for, but buyer beware. Final story. Dollars and nonsense. This is as political as it is anything else. Who here has bought a house? Show of hands? A lot of us. Okay. What do you do when you're looking for a house? Maybe you go on your favorite real estate site. You look at the house itself. You get the pictures. You look at the map. Oh, that's real close to the main road or whatever. And then if you're a savvy buyer, you look at the school's ratings, right? And maybe you even look at crime rates and that sort of thing. Do you check out Megan's List for blue dots for child molesters in the neighborhood, whatever? If you're a savvy home buyer, you do all those things. 6 days after Joe Biden was sworn into office, he issued a directive establishing enforcement priorities for the Department of Housing and Urban Development, HUD, aimed at scaring real estate companies and real estate agents into not disclosing crime and school information in real estate listings because it might hurt diversity. Diversity and inclusive communities strengthen our democracy, the executive memorandum began. But, you know, who wants their community to be inclusive of failing schools, and who wants diversity to mean armed criminals along with innocent people? And what's crazy about this is, you know, black families don't want to live in dangerous neighborhoods with bad schools either. Nobody does. But many progressives believe racial equality is best achieved by demolishing standards for everyone. So the effect of Biden's memo, which made clear that racial politics and the doctrine of disparate impact would guide HUD's enforcement of federal housing laws. And the major online real estate companies immediately understood what was being demanded of them. Realtor.com and Zillow immediately stopped providing crime data, while Redfin, going out of its way to embrace the party line, posted a blog proclaiming neighborhood crime data doesn't belong on real estate sites. National Association of Realtors put up a web page in early 23 titled How to Handle Client Questions About Schools and Neighborhoods, which told realtors to point home buyers to other sources of information. Don't give them the facts yourself. And the page is absolutely stuffed with DEI jargon. But it also testifies, it makes clear that the Real Estate Association worried the fair housing laws would be interpreted aggressively, and realtors who did tell their clients about schools and crime would run the risk of punishment by the federal government. Okay. How many ways is this horrible? I mean, number one, there's a huge free speech issue here. Huge. Secondly, the idea that the DEI cult would deny you this information because they thought it might disproportionately lead you to not buy a house in a black or Hispanic neighborhood or something. Man, these people are sick. The Biden administration were enthusiastically on board. Mailbag is next.
15: Armstrong and Getty.
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16: 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On this Wednesday, I'm thinking about the situation in Iran. This conflict is now a significant problem for both the Trump administration and pretty much everybody in the world. I receive hundreds of messages each day from all over the world. A recurring question is, how would I, your humble correspondent, defeat the mullahs? So, here's what I would do. Number one, take out Pickaxe Mountain immediately. That's the underground complex housing Iran's supply of uranium. Number two, I'd single out targets in the capital city of Tehran. You have to give a warning to the folks who live there, but we should destroy their infrastructure. That's water, electricity, all gone. Our message to the Persians, you got to get out of there. If President Trump did those two things, he would be condemned all over the world, including the Democratic Party here in the USA. But I don't see an alternative. The mullahs are getting more and more arrogant, and something has to happen soon. Time's up for the terror state of Iran. 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
4: We don't have a lot of time, so let's get right to our freedom-loving quote of the day, continuing our series from Nikita Khrushchev, one of the most critical figures in communism in the 20th century. I'll give you a trio of them today. We do not have to invade the United States. We will destroy you from within. The United States will eventually fly the communist red flag. The American people will hoist it themselves. And finally, the press is our chief ideological weapon. Mailbag. Says me, You can drop us a note, mailbag at armstrongandgetty.com. Michael writes, the problem I see with AOC saying that woke one was crazy is that she thinks there's going to be a woke two. Well, there absolutely is. Absolutely. It's really, it's just an adjustment of strategy. That's one of the things we're going to talk to James Lindsay about in about 40 minutes. Let's see. This is Ana Luisa and Sonny LaMesa, frequent correspondent. When you shared the story of Senator Grassley and his Hoover vacuum, it made me think of the late Senator Harry Reid, who told a story about growing up in a small, very poor town in Nevada. The legal house of prostitution had the only swimming pool in town. That's where his mom worked, by the way. I think she did laundry there. Gross. The owner felt bad for the kids, so in the summer, one afternoon each week, he'd kick out the prostitutes and let the town's kids have the pool. Call me silly and old-fashioned, but I'll take the vacuum story, the pool story, or even Biden's corn pop story over the DSA's crazy communist, anti-Semitic, anti-American rants any day. Yeah, that's a really good point. That's funny. I enjoy the Chuck Grassley thing. It's cute. But then this from Bill from Michigan. And Bill, let me say in advance, this is a very well-searched, researched, and intelligent note. You're obviously a man of substance, but seriously, dude, here's a note. Joe, your comments on Senator Grassley seemed biased. Are you? Obviously, he's old and trying to navigate social media. Some may find that endearing. Others, Democrats, of course, use it as evidence he's over the hill, and you're not helping. He will likely retire at the end of the term. Hope we can backfill him with someone as productive, given the fights we find ourselves in. If you're going to speak and laugh about what his opposition is posting, you might also include some of what he's recently accomplished. He and his team, also worth blasting out over the radio. Otherwise, what is your goal? And he lists a bunch of Chuck Grassley's legislative accomplishments, which, again, are considerable and lovely and of fairly solid conservative stuff. Bill, your radio show would be so boring. You would have no listeners. Wow.
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4: The topic of the WNBA, Patty writes, using the logic of critical theory, why have the WNBA at all if there's no difference between the sexes? The LGBT crowd could just join the NBA. You never hear about a woman wanting to join a man's team. And then in a little more detail, Paolo writes, no point speculating about the WNBA's trans problem, but it's fun, so I'll indulge. WNBA's policy is that you have to be a woman to play, but doesn't define what a woman is. I don't think they will.

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4: Breaking news this hour from Town Hall. I'm Rich Thomason. While prices did rise again last month, it was just a slight increase from June. The Labor Department reports a month-over-month increase, 0.1%. Compared to a year ago, consumer prices were 3.4% higher. The establishment-backed candidate wins Wisconsin's Democratic primary for governor.
5: In Wisconsin, Francesca Hong losing to Milwaukee County Executive moderate David Crowley by a percentage point. Even though she's a Democrat socialist, Bernie Sanders and AOC did not endorse her. Video had surfaced of Hong saying she hates holidays, including Thanksgiving, and then she backtracked, doing a new video saying it was her favorite holiday. Crowley is looking to become Wisconsin's first black governor. He faces Republican Congressman Tom Tiffany, who was endorsed by President Trump.
4: Correspondent Laura Winters, Senator Darlene Graham advancing to a Republican Senate primary runoff in South Carolina. Search for signs of life in the rubble of Columbia's powerful earthquake is growing more desperate. Search teams racing the clock, looking to find survivors before it's too late.
6: With every rescue, there's renewed hope. Applause broke out when Diana Lucia was extracted from the rubble of a site in Cali, one of the worst affected cities. She was taken on a stretcher to a waiting ambulance. It had taken 16 hours to save her. Colombia's president, Abelardo de la Espriella, had hailed the rescue of another woman, Daniela Andrea Lago, in another badly hit city.
4: The BBC's Danny Eberhardt. On Wall Street this hour, stocks trading higher. The Dow is up about 8 points. The Nasdaq Composite Index ahead 154 points. 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
8: 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It may come as no surprise, Las Vegas, not pedestrian-friendly. The shoe company Kudu recently analyzed pedestrian fatality rates and walk scores for 35 major cities across the country, giving Las Vegas a score of 25 out of 100, ranking it 30th out of the 35. Local traffic safety officials did not dispute that ranking, saying that Las Vegas roads were built for cars, not people. Las Vegas' mark of 3.46 pedestrian deaths per 100,000 was fifth in this study. Albuquerque, New Mexico, named the most dangerous city for pedestrians, scoring just 12 out of 100. Boston, New York City, and Philadelphia were in the top five safest cities for pedestrians. Adding insult to injury, another recent study ranks the Silver State as one of the worst states to move to. The Consumer Affairs ranking has Nevada as the

0: for a state to come to based on affordability, public safety, economic strength, health care, and education. Nevada was the 11th worst state in a previous study. The best states to move to, according to this report, New Hampshire, Utah, and Idaho. Las Vegas home sales up last month while the median sales price dropped. Las Vegas realtors reporting 2,046 previously owned single-family homes were sold last month in Southern Nevada, up 1.2% from July of last year. The median sales price of homes sold last month, $480,000, down 1% from the same time last year. More than 7,400 single-family homes listed for sale in July got no offers at all, a more than 4% increase year over year, but 80% did sell within 60 days. Take AM 670 with you wherever you go. 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
2: Starting to see the brake lights inbound from the Northwest Valley on through the Rainbow Curve, I-11 southbound between Rainbow and Jones. No accidents being reported in the area, but you do have that sun glare you got to drive right into there on I-11 southbound rounding the Rainbow Curve. We're working one accident on North Las Vegas Boulevard at Lamb Boulevard, and still have a problem spot in the Southwest Valley. An overnight accident on Fort Apache has closed off lanes between Sunset and Russell. That's still the case instead of Fort Apache, try Durango or Grand Canyon. But a while since we hit triple digits, or didn't hit triple digits, rather, at least some part of the day. And today, that could be. We have a slight chance of thunderstorms in parts of the valley, and should be topping out in the upper 90s. It's 84 degrees right now. I'm Mark Thomas with your on-time traffic, brought to you by Meineke Car Care Centers on AM 670 KMZQ.
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8: Two former NBA players declared their eligibility for the WNBA draft because they say they identify as women. The commissioner said the league is having a meeting to review what a woman is. So far, they've disqualified anyone who could back out of the driveway without running into the mailbox.
9: No, not a good joke. Not funny, not helping. Greg, do better, be better. We're actually going to have a clip of Greg being better in just a moment or two. I want to explain this to you. And I think this is going to become really, really clear when we talk to James Lindsay, terrific thinker, writer, love him, in just about half an hour. The WNBA thing is incredibly important. It may be one of the pivotal moments in American history. And you think I'm nuts. Some of you think I'm nuts right now. The WNBA and its whole wrestling match with, yeah, women is right in our name, but we pretend that there's no such thing as a woman because we're woke, and we're super crazy uncomfortable that these two NBA studs, former NBA studs, are now going to call us out on our cognitive dissonance, the ridiculousness of our view. What the hell does that matter, you think? Nobody watches the WNBA, and if you do, great. I mean, if you enjoy it, enjoy it. I watch golf on TV, for goodness sakes. It's not about that. The entire philosophical underpinning of that whole a man can become a woman is a woman, and men can give birth, is something called critical theory. And it's everywhere. Everywhere. It doesn't call itself by that name. You think of it as woke, probably. But if we can call them publicly, and everybody sees this because everybody's paying attention to this, or a lot of people are, left, right, and center. If we can call them on the utter insanity of critical theory, then the whole woke thing falls apart. And the whole critical theory / woke thing, that's the underpinning of modern Marxism and modern third worldism and modern victim oppressor philosophy and disparate impact and Ibram X. Kendi and Robin DiAngelo and Black Lives Matter and discriminating against Asian kids and white kids in schools and elevating people of whatever color who shouldn't be doctors to the operating room. All of that falls apart if we can call them on this successfully. More on that to come. But for now, former Utah Jazz center Enes Kanter Freedom said he's officially begun his transition to a WNBA player. He announced the move with a video that has social media buzzing. This guy is ripped. I mean, ripped. He's got the 10-pack abs. He's just big, but athletic big. Do I sound a little gay right now? Probably a little. He's a handsome devil. And he's super brave, too. We don't have time to talk about that. He took a great stance when it was really inconvenient for him. And then you've got Royce White, who's... Michael, do we have a Royce White clip? 14. Here's 14. Here's what he's saying. He's out and doing the media thing.
6: Set to do an interview with CNN at 5 p.m. Central. And around 2, 3 o'clock, they messaged me and said, "We're canceling the interview. We have other news." That's the universal excuse. "We have other news." And I just, for the life of me, they're not giving black women a voice. Sometimes identifying as trans black women a voice on CNN, it's just blows my mind. It's disappointing.
9: So he's taking it seriously. He is a woman. And somebody tweeted at him, "Do it then. Actually do it. Commit to the bit. Take hormones, you know, get surgery, whatever." And Royce replied, "Don't tell me how to be a black woman. Taking hormones are optional. The idea that a trans woman has to subject herself to big pharma is just another way for cis-normative people to turn us into a commodity. I'm an all-natural black trans lesbian with a penile aesthetic." Royce White is brilliant. This is so good. He's running for the Senate in Minnesota, too. I don't know what his chances are, but, man, he is handling this just right. So this part is less key, I think, but it's a good point that Greg Gutfeld makes about the war between Dijon Carrington, who hatcheted Stacey Cunningham, who had said, "Look, I just don't think biological males should play in good sport, girl sports." And, of course, there was a huge backlash against her. She's a transphobe. She's a monster, et cetera, et cetera. Greg, with a couple of thoughts on this controversy.
8: So WNBA player DeJounte Carrington clocked Sophie Cunningham so hard she got ejected. Then she posted white privilege the second she left the floor, tagging Sophie's team on the post. But now DeJounte says that post was just one big misunderstanding. "We just don't understand the phrase white privilege." Yet she never bothers to explain it. But it made us wonder, who has the privilege here, DeJounte or Sophie? Well, DeJounte grew up with a wealthy NFL dad, went to a Christian academy, had a full ride to Stanford, majoring in psychology and African American studies, degrees that confer both academic prestige and woke fluency in the progressive frameworks she indulges. Meanwhile, Sophie grew up on a farm, helped with harvests, rode horses, drove trucks, went to a local public school, then the University of Missouri. I didn't even know they had it.
9: Interesting stuff there. Interestingly, Ms. Carrington DeJounte called her Dijon, which is a mustard. Hanson, fix the sheet. Anyway, and I apologize. She was a devoutly Christian, good student, lovely gal, and went off to Stanford, and every parent's nightmare, came back a warrior for wokeness and critical theory. And that's what she is to this day. One more clip from Gutfeld.
8: So the lady with the pro athlete dad, the private school pipeline, and the Stanford pedigree is lecturing the farm kid from Missouri about privilege. So once again, who's pushing this check your privilege nonsense? Rich kids who went to elite colleges majoring in studies.
9: Yeah. All right. So he's absolutely right. I'm reminded of a great essay I saw in the Free Press by Evan Barker. It's Evan is a girl. Interesting, but, you know, name your kid whatever you want. And she tells her story of being a Democratic activist, and the title is The Inside Story of How Democrats Lost the Working Class. And she grew up without money and terrible health problems, like life-threatening health problems. And so the availability of health care for somebody with pre-existing conditions was incredibly important to her. And her story is very, very compelling. And I think if you're a feeling human being, you agree that there's got to be a way to get medical care for somebody with pre-existing conditions who can't get insurance. Obamacare was a terrible solution to the problem. It was utterly dishonest in its funding, top to bottom. We've talked about that a lot. But I sympathize with this gal who seems to be quite bright and sincere. And she was a big Obama fan, big Obamacare fan. When Trump got elected in 2016, she was terrified that Obamacare would be repealed and her terrible health problems would not be treated. And she lived with some trust fund roommates who loved Bernie Sanders. Their main goal in life was to become famous artists. I'd hang out on their sprawling rooftop alongside graffiti that read, "You go, girl," and "F Trump," etc. And then she got a job in fundraising. She'd done some organizing fundraising stuff because healthcare is so important to her. And she got a job running for a woman she just calls Karen, running for Congress in a hotly contested swing district. And she was hired. Evan was hired to help with the fundraising. Karen was a meow hat wearing housewife with a law degree from a fancy East Coast school. Her oldest daughter also worked in politics and had recently moved to D.C. to start her own nonprofit with the mission of getting women to blog about social justice issues. Okay, so that's the sort of people we're talking about. And Evan immediately, she came from Kansas, went to the University of Kansas, and immediately sensed the winking mockery she would get because she was from Kansas. And not like affectionate, you know, the way friends kid each other. But she says, later I realized that a lot of the people who looked down on her found my background unappealing because they thought their children should have my job. That's how it works in Democratic politics. And she got really disenchanted with the campaign and the Democratic Party and didn't think they were actually fighting for real people like herself. They're just, you know, power and money hungry, blah, blah, blah. And so she left the Hillary Clinton wing of the party. And here's where she gets to the main point, and this is what Greg Gutfeld was talking about. So over the next 5 years, I built my name as a ruthless fundraiser who taught progressive politicians and organizations how to raise money. I was just an eyewitness to the left's takeover of the party. I was a live player who helped progressive insurgents infiltrate from within. Initially, I worked at the PCCC, a left-wing political action committee that was part of the Elizabeth Warren world. Then she started at a new progressive fundraising firm called Left Rising. It was a branch of Bernie world. And Bernie was supported by activist ragtag progressives and young men, whereas Warren appealed to college-educated women and more normie Democrats. So she worked really hard at this because she believed in it, mostly, again, because of the health care thing. And then she watched Elizabeth Warren accuse Bernie during a live debate of saying terrible sexist things, even though everybody knew it wasn't true. And she thought, wow, Elizabeth Warren is willing to do that to Bernie and like fake up concern for women as a wedge, and thought, wow, that's really troubling. Then the summer of 2020 arrived and America all of a sudden was on fire. In the days after George Floyd was killed, my boss told us that if we wanted to protest and end up getting arrested, he'd pay our bail. And she went to a couple of protests. And she says, I began to notice an ambient tension in many of my interactions with big donors and organizations. There was a lot of talk about the concept of whiteness and what it means to have privilege. I knew people expected me to be aware of my privilege, but I did not speak like other white women who worked in the space. I was very direct in my interactions. That's my professional style. I also noticed that many non-white staffers came from privileged backgrounds. One of them was a black woman I met in Manhattan in the district attorney race. She grew up near Atherton, California, the wealthiest zip code in the U.S. on Zoom calls, I could see she lived in a penthouse in New York that overlooked the Manhattan skyline. She had another home in L.A. where she split her time. My mom back in Missouri had a much more marginalized existence than she ever did. I suppose that's why I didn't feel the same guilt as those around me. And then she helped get some squad members elected and says, I was beginning to feel uneasy about the direction of the movement. After Biden won the election, consultant reached out to ask if we could help a healthcare organization she was advising. And we got top donors to attend a briefing, but we had to frame the pitch as a push to reach neglected minority communities, even though it was just healthcare, and women were talking about the Latinx community. And at one point, a black donor said to a black coworker of hers, we can talk later in a black space, a safe space. In other words, when this young woman gets off the phone, she says, my face turned bright red. My presence made the Zoom call feel unsafe. She goes into a great deal of detail of how it all became race-based, grievance-based, intersectionality-based, and they totally lost the taste for this is a policy that's good for all people, particularly people who don't have a lot of money and power. So that's going to be our theme going forward. 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
22: It combines my two favorite things, 3D printing and helping people in need. It makes me so happy to print it and see the smiles and how happy the family is that really need the wheelchair.
9: That is a 13-year-old boy, Zach Waters from Utah, who spent his summer, 300 hours of it, using his 3D printing skills to build a wheelchair for a 21-month-old girl who needed one. He spent roughly 300 hours designing, printing, testing, and assembling the chair. He also made sure it included features that could make a real difference for the toddler and her family. Wheelchair has pink accents because pink is the girl's favorite color, probably because of sexist indoctrination. It also includes a removable cup holder and tray table, along with a space on the back where heavier medical equipment can be stored. And there are a bunch of other features to this. You know, I wanted to run this for a couple of reasons, or talk about this. Number one, it's a wonderful story and heartwarming, and it reminds us how many good people there are. But I heard some learned fellas discussing the other day a couple of poll results that have come out recently, one of which was that two-thirds of people roughly said their personal economic situation was pretty good, but only half that number said the economy of the country is doing pretty well, which is, you know, a bit of a head-scratcher, but you could explain it, I guess, you know, haves and have-nots. But there was a another poll where almost 80% of people said, my life's going pretty well living in America, pretty damn well. But only 18% said, in general, life in America is pretty good. And, I mean, come on, wait a minute. And we could spend hours or write books on how you end up with those results. But the thing I wanted to say, because we spend a fair amount of time on the show talking about problems and challenges and stuff we're fighting against, which I think is important and we need to do it. But we also need to remind ourselves more than occasionally, this is an incredible country. This is a wonderful country. This is truly, as Reagan said, the shining city on the hill. Yeah, we got problems and challenges and we screw up a lot, but so does that. Name the country that hasn't. Name the, like, six-month period in any country's history since the dawn of man where they haven't had problems and screw-ups and challenges. So don't forget that. Most people are thoroughly good and decent and patriotic, and this is the land of opportunity. Got to fight like hell to keep it that way, or it won't be. So it's not like la-la-lee-la, whistle past the graveyard stuff. But don't forget the good stuff, ever. One of our favorite thinkers around here is James Lindsay. You will know why after you hear us chat. He is coming up in moments. If you can't stay around, get the podcast, Armstrong and Getty On Demand.
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23: Despite playing their third game in 4 days in three different states, there was no road rust for the Las Vegas Aces last night. The defending WNBA champions, who returned to their home floor following a five-game road trip, beat Washington 86-76 in the first of back-to-back games against the Mystics. Asia Wilson and Jackie Young combined for 51 points for the Aces, who are closing in on their eighth straight playoff berth. The same two teams will meet again tomorrow night at Michelob Ultra Arena. The Las Vegas Aviators picked up a nice 9-2 win over the Sacramento Rivercats on Tuesday night at Las Vegas Ballpark. The Athletics didn't fare nearly as well, losing to the Tampa Bay Rays 12-4 in Sacramento. Adding insult, A's shortstop Jacob Wilson's major league record of consecutive error-free games came to an end. Wilson hadn't committed a miscue in 113 straight games before last night.
15: The Vegas Sports Report is brought to you by
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6: Well, it's been too tough on the freeway so far this morning. Still moving along accident-free on the highways. Just the expected delays in the usual spots. Going to find that downtown Las Vegas area on I-11 northbound from Eastern over to the 15 interchange. On the surface streets, a new injury accident on Sahara eastbound at Las Vegas Boulevard. Also in North Las Vegas on Lamb Boulevard southbound before Las Vegas Boulevard. That's blocking the right lane. It's been quite a while since we didn't hit triple digits at least some point in the day, and that could happen today. Slight chance of thunderstorms as well in some parts of the Vegas Valley, with afternoon highs expected to stop in the upper 90s. It's currently 84 degrees at the airport. I'm Mark Thomas with your on-time traffic, brought to you by Meineke Car Care Centers on AM 670 KMZQ.
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1: I have a local city councilman that has this saying, woke one was crazy.
2: Woke one was crazy.
3: What a perfect lead into a conversation with James Lindsay, author, mathematician, woke culture critic, critical clown theorist. You probably heard of James at first in the famous and hilarious grievance studies affair with Peter Boghossian and Helen Pluckrose, in their fabulous hoax papers having to do with the dog parks and rape culture and the conceptual penis as a social construct. James also, along with Helen Pluckrose, co-authored the book Cynical Theories, that I consider absolutely invaluable to read. At least the first several chapters, you will read them and you'll say, oh my God, now I get it about the modern world. James joins us now. How are you, sir?
4: Hey, I'm great. How are you?
3: Good, good. The connection seems really weird. We'll see how it goes. But I was going to say, I know how busy you are, so thanks for spending a couple minutes to reinforce this front in the same war you've been fighting.
4: Yeah, absolutely. I'm always glad to help out here.
3: All right, cool. So I'm going to start the chat non-traditionally with a quiz, and we'll see how you do on it. James Lindsay, what links the WNBA's current woes, the Smithsonian National History Museum becoming an anti-American museum, and people insisting that 2 + 2 = 5? What is the common thread?
4: You guys probably call it woke, but the answer is modern Western Marxism.
3: Right, based on, in large part, critical theory, which you talk about in Cynical Theories. Help people understand, is woke not the most useful term, or what is this thing shaped like?
4: Well, I mean, woke is a great term because the way that this actually works is the people involved feel like they woke up to a different understanding of reality, that they were asleep, just accepting reality as it's handed to them, and then now they've seen behind the curtain, and what they see behind the curtain is systems of power that are dominated by privileged groups ruling everything. So woke is a great term. In fact, it's a term they gave themselves. It's not an academic term or a technical term. Critical theory, like you just said, is the technical term. And critical theory is this idea that the society is designed to reproduce itself over and over and over again. This goes back to the first essay written about the subject in 1937 by Max Horkheimer. He says the society just reproduces itself. It works to make everything better all the time. And he says, but we question what they mean by better, because something qualitatively different is necessary to have better. And by qualitatively different, he means no freedom. He means no capitalism. He means socialism and central control.
3: So I think a lot of people, perhaps those who don't listen to this show, think Marxism, wait a minute, that's about workers of the world and the proletariat and that sort of thing. I don't understand.
4: Right. So that's the magic word that I threw in when I said Marxism a moment ago, and I said Western Marxism. So in the 1910s, Marxism split into two schools. One took over the Soviet Union, or Russia, and became the Soviet Union. That same one went on into China. That's Eastern Marxism, which effectively went to peasant societies and overthrew them and installed dictatorships. Western society had a problem. It was capitalist. It was successful. There was a rising middle class, and the middle class was stable and conservative and didn't want to overthrow its culture or its economy or its politics. And Marxism wouldn't take off. But that's what Marx said would actually happen, is that capitalist societies, not peasant societies, would overthrow and become communist. So a new school of thought that attacks cultural institutions in order to transform the values of society outside of the workers particularly arose, and that's called Western Marxism. The thing we call woke is a century of that developing to where it's become a very sophisticated cultural revolution weapon against countries like the United States.
3: I've got so many avenues I want to pursue with you. As a true Orwell freak, the part that really disturbs me about critical theory and about what you've been discussing is the way they aggressively twist language and terrify people into not saying anything at all.
4: Yeah, there's kind of two elements to that. One is that they collect all the good words to themselves and project all the bad words onto their enemies. And what they've done is systematically spent most of the 20th century and beginning of the 21st century figuring out words like racist and homophobe and transphobe that will paralyze their opposition and let them get away with literally almost anything. People are literally giving – look at the – I know it's Britain, not America, but look at this Pakistani rape gang scandal in Britain. Scandal's a funny word for over 250,000 girls, white girls, being raped by Pakistani Muslims in systematic ways. And this whole thing gets shoved under the rug. It gets downplayed. It gets ignored. It gets covered up because nobody wanted to get called racist. That's what they've managed to do with the bad words. And then they call themselves good words that people don't understand. They twist, like democratic socialist. Well, they don't tell you when they say democratic socialist that democratic means only the people who have the right ideology count as the people and therefore have free speech or political suffrage to get to vote, or even at the end of the day end up, if they get power, having full access to private property. That there's two kinds of people, the privileged and the oppressed. And only the oppressed have political rights. They don't tell you that's baked into their definition of democracy, that that's the way that Vladimir Lenin, who they take as their inspiration, used the term, wrote about the term, explained the term in speeches. And the same thing with socialism. They try to portray it in these man on the street videos. It's, oh, it means we're going down to the bar and watching the game and hanging out because we're all having things in common. It's like socializing. And that's just a lie. Socialism, you cannot voluntarily do. Everybody has to participate. You can't just choose to be socialist in your lifestyle. The only way you can have a socialist lifestyle is if everybody has a socialist lifestyle, and that the state, with its guns, secures a socialist lifestyle for everybody.
3: Right. One of the twists of language that a lot of folks noticed was the whole that's not free speech, that's hate speech, and hate speech shouldn't be free speech. Speech is violence, but then acts of violence are speech. And, you know, if there's an overarching point to this conversation, it's that a lot of people thought, wow, those people are just crazy academic. And they don't realize there's a whole philosophical underpinning to what they're doing. They're not doing it accidentally because they're wacky. They have a deliberate purpose. To your point about the Britain rape gangs, which is, for what it's worth, Mr. Lindsay did not exaggerate one iota in the horror of that story. Need there be anything else said about the Red-Green Alliance, how Islamists and Marxists work together to overthrow Western civilization, then fight it out afterward, or do you think that covers the top?
4: I mean, yeah, there is, actually. I think there's something very important. People ask all the time, like, we have this movement here in the West, Queers for Palestine. People think that's funny because they all know that the radical jihadis will throw gay people off of roofs and openly now are saying, you know, we're not with you guys, and still the Queers for Palestine are behind them. This Red-Green Alliance, why are Muslims, radical Muslims, and communists or you know, democratic socialists working so closely together? Why is Hassan Piker so influential? Why do we see these you know, radical Muslims rising in, like, Michigan, this al-Sayed guy or whatever? Why is this happening? And the answer, actually, the interesting thing is the answer from the communist side is on the last page of the Communist Manifesto. Marx, on the last page of the Communist Manifesto, says that the communists always and everywhere will take the side of any revolutionary movement that's trying to overthrow the existing order of things. So the communists will always, always ally themselves. Marxists will always ally themselves with anything that's socially disruptive. The other side is that the principle of common enemy works as the principle of common enemy for both sides. So the Muslims are more than happy to play the game, just like they played the game in Iran in the late 1970s to establish the, you know, the Shia regime that has been in power ever since, that President Trump is now trying to dismantle. So they're more than willing to make frenemies with each other. It's explicitly coded in the Communist Manifesto as a means of opportunism, and the radical Muslims see the same exact means of opportunism, and they've been working together closely for a long time to take down America, take down the West.
3: Boy, in 1979 in Iran, how'd things go for those college-educated, dewy-eyed young Marxists who helped the Ayatollah come back?
4: Maybe we should ask them. Oh, wait, we can't. They killed all of them. Work out. That's right. And the only interesting question about the entire thing, because the Islamists, the Shia, killed them all, all the leftists, all the communists that helped, is whether or not the Soviet Union let it happen in kind of a conspiracy theory way, because it would be more advantageous to their interests not to have another communist state arise and to let the mullahs run things to their own benefit without it being explicitly communist. That's the only question. But the communists, whether they were sacrificed by their own headquarters in Moscow or whether they were just the end result of the mullahs taking over, are all dead or got kicked out if they were able to flee for their lives. But they were completely put down.
3: We're talking to author James Lindsay. And James, I know your time is limited, so just one or two more quick questions. And again, this is, you know, through the lens of Orwell. But why is it so important that these folks infiltrated the schools, number one, and are teaching American history in the way they're teaching it?
4: Well, you know, it's very interesting because normally when you go to give an answer about communists, you stick to the communists. And you can talk about Lenin saying, you know, if he's given the youth for a few years, he'll plant a seed so deep, he'll never uproot it. But the best answer actually comes from a National Socialist, namely the National Socialist, Adolf Hitler. A lot of people don't know he wrote a book in 1928 after Mein Kampf. It never got published. It's literally called, I'm not joking, My Secret Book. And in his secret book, he actually has a chapter where he explains that the older population will never go for this radical proposal of National Socialism the way he's laying it out. And then he says in the last few words of that particular chapter, but what we can do is that we can get the youth. We can convince young people that this is the way the world is supposed to be. We can convince young people that this is the ideology, even if we can't get the old people. And the next generation coming up will displace the generations that came before. And so this strategy applies. The theory in communism is called socialization. They believe everybody learns how to be who they are through a social process. There's no you know, genetic component or anything. You socialize people to be how they are. So our society socializes them to be capitalists who believe in freedom, and that's a huge problem. But if we had a socialist system, it would socialize people to be socialist. So what you do, the easiest people to socialize are children. You take the children, you get control of the schools, you get control of the curriculum, you get control of the young people's minds and raise them to believe that they were brought up in the wrong kind of society with the wrong kind of values, with the wrong kind of parents, with the wrong kind of faith and church. And you get them to turn against that society by showing them how rotten and evil and unfair and unjust it was. Even though it traumatizes them, that's actually to the advantage of the leftist educator, because that trauma can be used to restructure their value system. It's actually called, borrowing off of Nietzsche, a transvaluation of values, which is written about in the leftist literature as well. So you go after the young people because it works, because older people have roots, have understanding, have wisdom, and won't take it, but the younger people don't. So they steal people's children on purpose as a strategic way to overthrow the existing society.
3: James Lindsay's fabulous book with Helen Pluckrose is Cynical Theories. James, also a great follow on Twitter or whatever social media you like. James, we sure appreciate the time you spent today. And if there's anything we can ever do to help you, please let us know. We're serious about this. It's a huge fight and it's really important. So thanks a million. Keep up the good work.
4: Thank you so much.
3: Oh, absolutely. Yeah. James Lindsay, everybody. Wow. Wow. Wow. More to come.
0: Armstrong and Getty.
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3: We're going to talk to Lan Hee Chan about some of the big political stories of the day coming up to kick off hour three of the show. But I thought a perfect follow-up to chatting with James Lindsay, which I hope you enjoyed or found enlightening, was to get back to Evan Barker's piece about how the Democratic Party lost the working class. And when we were previously discussing it, she was talking about how as a poor-ish white woman with terrible health problems, she was lectured by bi-coastal, rich, elite people of color that she had privilege and needed to shut up, which she thought was curious, at least. And she points out that race wasn't the only axis in play, which we'll get to in a second. But the ultimate example of the woke crowd perverting language is DEI, diversity, equity, and inclusion. Diversity means more people who are woke, who agree with everything I agree with politically. Equity means we decide what the results are. And inclusion means more people who are woke like me. To wit. So here's this young woman told that she needs to shut up because she's got too much privilege because she's white. Then she says gender, of course, was another area of immense pressure. Regularly, I saw female staffers openly demonize men. One young woman wrote in an open Slack channel, men should be bullied in school more. The irony, of course, was that it was extremely difficult to make it in progressive politics as a white man. One of my friends, a white man and a veteran, couldn't find a job for more than a year until I recommended him to a friend of mine, a woman of color. Within a year of starting that job, he was forced to quit over allegations from another woman of color. Apparently, he was not deferential enough to her. And many consultants couldn't get contracts from campaigns unless they were owned by women or minorities. What's your race? Donors would ask politicians on the phone. I'm sorry, I am restricting my investment to women of color only. One time we called a donor, his voicemail said, if you are not a woman of color, please do not bother leaving a voicemail. I won't donate to you. George Soros' Open Society Policy Center made a commitment to only give to organizations led by people of color for the next 5 years. And so then she gets to the really interesting part. Diversity? Is that really what you want? She says, later to check my sanity and recollection of that time, I made a list of the top 20 groups in progressive politics. This is between 2018 and 2024. 85% of them had non-white leaders. 40% of the executive directors were black, 75% were women, and 15% of the leaders were white. Only 15%. Only a single organization out of the top 20 was represented by a white male. So they didn't want diversity at all. They wanted uniformity. If they could pretend it was about race and accuse you of being a racist, one of the worst things to be called, they win. As our guest James Lindsay put it in a whimsical moment a few years ago, the idea of DEI is if you want to control something, call it racist until you control it. Just a very simple version of that. So anyway, I again recommend James's book, Cynical Theory. It's available, in ebook form, pretty inexpensive and very, very readable. And, frankly, like a lot of great books, read the first 4, 5, 6 chapters, you'll get it. And then, plow on if you like, but you don't have to. So again, coming up, Lan He Chen to discuss the politics of the day, some of the primary results around the country, although we're not going to flog him to death and try to wring great meaning out of some vote in Minnesota where only 30 people showed up. But then I also want to talk about the situation with Iran, because yesterday, the only way out I see is squeeze them economically till they give in a substantial way. Well, Iran experts are saying, essentially, dudes, the way their economy is built, that's not going to work. They've been dealing with sanctions and what we would consider an economic emergency for so long. They've built what they call a survival economy. And that strategy is just not going to work. So, boy, where that leaves us, I have no idea whatsoever. Plus a couple of good AI stories, including there's been an escape of an Australian AI system and it's done dirty deeds. So, holy cow. That and much more. Stay with us. If you can't stay with us, just grab it via podcast. Subscribe to Armstrong and Getty On Demand.
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2: Breaking news this hour from Town Hall. Amit Thomason. The latest inflation numbers offer some cautiously encouraging news for American families, even as prices remain higher than many would like.
3: New figures released today by the Labor Department shows inflation eased slightly in July. Consumer prices rose 3.4% compared to a year ago, down from 3.5% in June. On a month-to-month basis, prices increased just 0.1%. While that's still above the Federal Reserve's long-term target of 2%, the report suggests that the economic pressures that have worried policymakers and consumers in recent months may be beginning to moderate. Bertie Bennett in Washington.
2: Senator Darlene Graham will advance to a Republican primary runoff in South Carolina. She'll face veteran Congressman Ralph Norman in 2 weeks. President Trump is confirming it. He says for security reasons he did slip away from Air Force One following last month's NATO summit in Turkey.
4: I guess there was a threat out there. I didn't really ask too much about it. I get a lot of threats.
5: President Trump confirming a report that first appeared in the Washington Post that he was spirited off Air Force One and onto a different plane before departing Turkey last month because of a credible threat from Iran.
4: I go by Secret Service and the military. They wanted me to go on a different flight, a different plane.
5: Trump stowed away in an airport catering container that took him to a smaller aircraft on which he flew to the UK.
4: I do what they say.
5: There he secretly reboarded the decoy jet, then descended from it and climbed back aboard the new Air Force One gifted by Qatar. I'm Ben Thomas.
2: A wildfire in British Columbia, Western Canada, expanded overnight. It had already forced about 20,000 people to flee their homes. Stocks have turned mixed on Wall Street now. The Dow is down 31 points, while the NASDAQ is 138 points higher. More on these stories, townhall.com.
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8: 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It may come as no surprise, Las Vegas, not pedestrian-friendly. The shoe company Kuru recently analyzed pedestrian fatality rates and walk scores for 35 major cities across the country, giving Las Vegas a score of 25 out of 100, ranking it 30th out of the 35. Local traffic safety officials did not dispute that ranking, saying that Las Vegas roads were built for cars, not people. Las Vegas' mark of 3.46 pedestrian deaths per 100,000 was fifth in the study. Albuquerque, New Mexico, named the most dangerous city for pedestrians, scoring just 12 out of 100. Boston, New York City, and Philadelphia were in the top five safest cities for pedestrians. Adding insult to injury, another recent study ranks the Silver State as one of the worst states to move to. The Consumer Affairs ranking has Nevada as the sixth worst state to come to based on affordability, public safety, economic strength, health care, and education. Nevada was the 11th worst state in a previous study. The best states to move to, according to this report, New Hampshire, Utah, and Idaho. Las Vegas home sales up last month while the median sales price had dropped. Las Vegas realtors reporting 2,046 previously owned single-family homes were sold last month in Southern Nevada, up 1.2% from July of last year. The median sales price of homes sold last month, $480,000, down 1% from the same time.

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2: Overall, freeway travel hasn't been too tough this morning. Do have a stalled RTC bus on the Southern Beltway near the Beltway interchange. This is 215 eastbound approaching Las Vegas Boulevard, and that is off to the right shoulder just before you head over to I-15 from 215 eastbound approaching Las Vegas Boulevard. In downtown Las Vegas, injury accident on Bonanza eastbound at Casino Center. A couple lanes are blocked there. Still working one in North Las Vegas on Lamb southbound before Las Vegas Boulevard. And it is blocking the right lane. A slight chance of thunderstorm is in parts of the Vegas Valley today, with afternoon highs should stay just under triple digits. That's good news. 88 degrees right now. I'm Mark Thomas with your on-time traffic, brought to you by Meineke Car Care Centers on AM 670 KMZQ.
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8: Coming up later in the show, a couple of intriguing and not two terrifying stories about AI, plus some gender-bending madness. But it's always a pleasure to talk to Lonhee Chen. Lonhee is the David and Diane Steffi Fellow in American Public Policy Studies at the Hoover Institution and the Director of Domestic Policy Studies at Stanford University. Lonhee, welcome. How are you?
9: Joe, a very good morning to you.
8: Also among your credentials, you are a big Dodgers fan, and executive producer Mike Hansen is convinced the Dodgers are about to be sold and fall apart financially.
9: He would be completely wrong in that assumption.
8: Oh, everybody roots against the big dog. You have to put up with it. So,
9: you know, in the words of the great, whoever it was that called the last game of the World Series, you know, to beat the champ, you got to knock him out. And nobody's knocking out the Dodgers this year.
8: They win three in a row. The revolution is coming for Major League Baseball, though. The proletariat are going to rise up in the streets. All right. So let's talk a little politics, and you know us, getting too far in depth into a primary election where 432 people showed up to vote and trying to extrapolate that to some giant movement, I think, is just silly. But in the recent primaries, there have been some kind of intriguing results. What do you think is the most significant one?
9: Well, I still think it has to do with the nationalization of our politics, Joe. And the reason that we care about the Wisconsin governor's race or the Minnesota Senate race or races that otherwise probably wouldn't have a whole lot of impact for people who don't live in those states is because of what it means for our national politics. And I think particularly on the left, if you look at the energy behind a lot of the progressive Democratic Socialist candidates, and I get it, not all of them self-identify as Democratic Socialists, but in my book, if you're in favor of the government takeover of healthcare, you know, you're pretty much a socialist. And I think that that's what we've seen from people like Abdul al-Sayed in Michigan or Francesca Hong in Wisconsin or others around those various Midwestern states. And again, the reason we care is because of what it says about where the energy is in the progressive movement and what these races tell us about national Democratic Party politics. So that to me seems to be the most interesting trend. And I actually do think I've heard a couple people about it that the Democrat establishment really dodged it last night.
8: Okay, Lonhee, we're having a connection issue. Michael, is there anything we can do? Reset anything? What would you suggest?
10: I will try and get him reconnected.
8: Okay, yeah, we're going to disconnect with Lonhee and reconnect. Some of these new modern software, internet-driven ways to connect are absolutely wonderful when they work, but tend to be a bit more glitchy than the old hardwired, even the fiber optic cable stuff of yesteryear, which in a little scene behind or look behind the scenes here is now prohibitively expensive to do. Yes? Oh, he's checking with Lon Hee. Here he comes. In 3, 2, 1. Yes? No? What do we think? Okay, Lon Hee Chen rejoins us. Lon Hee, sorry for the interruption, the technology being what it is. But you were saying the energy, everybody's curious where the energy is in progressive politics.
9: Yeah, sorry about that. I guess Bernie Sanders tapped my phone again. But the basic point is that what you have is this nationalization of politics, and the energy on the Democratic side right now does appear to be with the far progressive left. And I think that's the lesson, even though, you know, Democrats, I think, dodged a bullet with Francesca Hong apparently losing last night. I do think that that's where the energy is. And if you look around, you know, that's where the success has been. And I think it'll be very interesting to see how much of that remains as we get past the 26 midterm cycle and start talking about 2028.
8: Right. The Francesca Hong thing, and this is the sort of everyman analysis you get here as opposed to in Lon Hee's world. If she hadn't been a half-wit, she'd have won. I mean, she lost by a fingernail. She was an embarrassing candidate in a lot of ways. Was the left's version of some of those MAGA candidates that were so terrible a couple of cycles ago.
9: Yeah. Well, it was interesting that she and Mike Lindell of MyPillow fame were in the, you know, sort of running on the same day, basically, and had elections on the same day. And they're both caricatures, I think, of whether it's the MAGA right or in Francesca Hogg's case, the far progressive left. But you're absolutely right about Hong. If she had, you know, basically gone underground for the last 2 weeks of her campaign, she might have won. Actually, she would have been better off going underground than giving the interviews she gave, because what the interviews exposed was that the far left caricature in her case wasn't actually a caricature. It was actually the truth, right? I mean, you have somebody who's talked about, you know, getting rid of Thanksgiving and, you know, again, government takeover of healthcare, you know, being totally comfortable with all of the, you know, sort of politics of 2020, as I like to think about it, the woke politics of 2020, being totally comfortable with all of that. And the interviews just showed that. She gave some disastrous interviews. And you're absolutely right. If she was even a tick better of a candidate, you know, she probably wins that election.
8: So let's look next door at Minnesota. I was surprised that the Lieutenant Governor Peggy Flanagan beat a pretty solid centrist Democratic candidate, Angie Craig, because Minnesota had become a laughingstock, essentially, for their horrific levels of fraud per capita. California will make them look like amateurs when all the accounting is done. But and she was sitting at Tim Walz's side as all this was going on. You know, my analysis is, if you're a progressive and you blame everything on either white people or capitalism or whatever, you never look in the mirror. But I was surprised that the lieutenant governor of such a scandal plagued. I mean, Tim Walz was going to run himself, but he couldn't because he's so scandal plagued. I couldn't believe she won.
9: Well, again, we have to think about where the energy is in the Democratic Party. And I think particularly in Minnesota, that was the center of a lot of, I mean, not just the fraud stuff, but, you know, all of the police-involved shootings and all the things that we've seen over the last couple of years. Minnesota was the epicenter for that. And I think in some ways, what it did was to galvanize the left to move even farther left, rather than trying to come back to the middle and trying to say, look, how can we address some of the challenges that have been created by the failed Walz administration. Instead of that, they went further left. And actually, I'm not surprised that Flanagan was able to win there, because I do think, again, it's where the energy is. And the movement in Minnesota was particularly acute because they sort of see themselves, you know, with all due respect to California, they sort of see themselves as the center of the anti-Trump resistance. And I think that's why that electorate moved even further left.
8: So I want to talk about the Republicans in a second, but how seriously do you take the prospect of Abdul al-Sayed winning in Michigan, winning a United States Senate seat?
9: I wouldn't underestimate the guy. I mean, if you look at his ability to articulate a message in a very, you know, I don't happen to agree with the message, but I think that he can articulate a message in a pretty compelling way to people who, you know, otherwise don't follow politics as closely, let's say. I think that Mike Rogers, who is the Republican Senate nominee in Michigan, is probably very excited to run against Abdul El-Sayed because of his positions, particularly. I think he's particularly vulnerable on his positions with respect to taking away health care by replacing it with this government-run system. I do think that is a particular vulnerability for El-Sayed, not to mention his association with people like Ilhan Omar and AOC, who might be appealing again to the progressive left. I don't think they're appealing to the vast majority of Michiganders. So I think Mike Rogers is definitely in a much better position because he's running against El-Sayed. But I would not underestimate the Democrat in that race just because, you know, he's good on TV and he's compelling and knows how to articulate a message.
8: Well, I'm Donnie-esque in a lot of ways. I want to talk maybe next segment after we bid you goodbye, Lonnie, about the whole Medicare for All and how that's really a fraud, how it will eliminate private insurance.
9: Total
8: and everybody
9: fraud.
8: To be covered. It's utterly fraudulent. We'll explain why in a second. But let's take a look to the right. Does the Republican Party have any idea what it is?
9: Yeah, I mean, for all the challenges that the Democratic Party has, I think that one of the challenges on the Republican side is that, we have for the last, I don't know, as a movement, probably at least for the last decade, certainly, been a party that's been very closely associated with a single person, and that's Donald Trump. And I think the question becomes, what does the party and the movement look like as we start to think ahead to 2028 and, you know, when they'll be a new set of candidates? And I think that's a question that we've got to grapple with. Now, I've always maintained that the movement, the Republican conservative movement, whatever you want to call it, is at its strongest when we're thinking about a series of ideas about how to improve people's lives. And what I worry about a little bit is that we've fallen too much into the politics of personality versus the politics of ideas. And I would hope that whoever the next nominee is, whoever wants to compete for that nomination, and I don't have a particular view on, you know, where that's headed, but I'll just say that whoever does it, I really hope that they focus on, you know, what are the ideas that are going to make this movement durable for the years to come. I mean, that's where I think the party needs to go.
8: Yeah, I'm a big Marco guy, which we'll be talking about next half hour, I think. But, you know, it's funny. I was just going to say, I heard recently that the difference between a hack and a writer is a hack writes what he thinks his audience wants to read, and a writer writes what he actually feels and thinks. And I was just going to ask you, and you partially answered this, but and I have talk show host privilege. I can spout high-minded ideas and principles and quote Thomas Jefferson, but I never have to win an election, okay? You know, I'm not tasked with winning election, and if we don't, I lose my job. So it's easy to be high-minded. But having said that, is the road back for the Republican Party to coherence and relevance in persuading people to come over, is it less about being a hack and more about a set of ideas? I think hackery always ends badly. Pandering always ends badly, although it'll always be a part of politics.
9: Yeah. I mean, I think the best combination is ideally you have great ideas and a great way of talking about them. And, you know, I mean, for all of the sort of discussion about Newt Gingrich in the 90s, I mean, this is like well before the time of maybe some of your listeners. But if you go back to the Contract with America, and, you know, Newt had a way of really talking about those ideas, and all of those ideas were, you know, sort of solid conservative ideas, if you will, but he was, you know, he managed to package them up and talk about them in a way that I think a lot of people found compelling. And when you combine good ideas with a good message, that's sort of the holy grail of politics and policy. And so that's really where we've got to go. It's not just about having good ideas, because I think good ideas are great, but to your point, good ideas alone are not enough to win an election. They're just not in this day and age. You have to be able to communicate. And that's why if you look at the left, for all of the bad ideas that the far, far progressive left is talking about, Medicare for All, free grocery stores, you know, getting rid of basically elements of private enterprise, the reason why, you know, those are ideas And the reason why people have really given the far progressive left another look is because they've been able to communicate those ideas. And so whatever it is that Republicans and conservatives decide to do next, the one thing I hope they'll do is I hope they'll marry strong ideas with, in some ways, what President Trump has been able to do, which is to communicate effectively. And now he's communicated his own agenda, but I guess I would say the lesson learned from that is you can communicate about these ideas in a way that is very compelling and powerful to people. So you've got to figure out how to combine all these different forces, and whether it's Marco Rubio or J.D. Vance or whoever it might be next, that's going to be their challenge. That's going to be the fundamental challenge of the next couple of years.
8: Lonnie Chen of the Hoover Institution, Stanford University. Lonnie, it's always enlightening. Thanks a million for the time. Good to talk to you.
9: Sure, Joe. Good to talk to you.
8: More to come. Stay with us.
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8: We don't get into a lot of policy wonkiness around here because it's a little dullish and would put us out of business. But I did want to touch on this really quickly because I found it enlightening. For what it's worth, my wife and I are just short of Medicare age. We'll be there soon, God willing. I'm only dimly aware of how it works. And a lot of the folks falling for socialist chic, whether they're Abdul El-Sayed and his followers or whomever, are running around talking about Medicare for all, among other things like free child care and an 8% wealth tax on billionaires and stuff like that. And some of the goals that they speak of, good housing, good health care, affordable food, basic dignity of life. Okay, nobody disagrees with any of that stuff. But it's worth mentioning that this guy who earned a doctorate in public health from Oxford, for God's sake, and his wife is a practicing psychiatrist, which means she has a medical degree and refuses to take Medicare, which is hilarious. He knows all this stuff. He says he actually authored a book, Medicare for All, A Citizen's Guide, and it said it would eliminate private insurance. But the catchphrase Medicare for all is misleading. What he proposes isn't universal Medicare, but a single payer system with no premiums, deductibles, or cost sharing and no alternatives. And Medicare has all of those things. All seniors who don't also qualify for Medicaid have to pay a monthly Medicare Part B premium, starting at a couple of $100 and tied upward to income. Seniors who enroll in traditional Medicare fee for service also have a about a $1,700 deductible for inpatient hospital care, steep cost-sharing requirements, and no limit on out-of-pocket spending. They also have to purchase separate prescription drug plans whose monthly premiums range from nothing to about $240, depending on income. That's per month. Another 40% of seniors in traditional Medicare buy supplemental insurance policies to cover benefits like dental and vision care that are not provided by the government, and for protection against catastrophic costs, because, again, there's no out-of-pocket limit. There's all sorts of private insurance involved in Medicare to make it worth an S. It's a good thing for seniors, no doubt, but the idea that, hey, we're going to have Medicare for all, which means you don't have to have private insurance, is just a lie. We would end up with British-style universal health care where you have to wait, 6 months to get your cancer treatment started. And that's as nightmarish as it sounds. Not that our current healthcare system isn't screwed up. It is. It's so screwed up. We're going to talk to Craig, the healthcare guru, about that, I think, tomorrow. But Medicare for All, it's a canard. It's a sham. It's a scam, like virtually everything they do. I mentioned casually to Lon Hee Chen that I'm a Marco Rubio guy until I talked out of it. He did an interview the other day. That was really something. We're going to play you a couple of bits of that and then squeeze in whatever else we can. As always, if you can't stick around, grab it via podcast, Armstrong and Getty On Demand.
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14: The Las Vegas Aviators picked up a nice 9-2 win over the Sacramento Rivercats on Tuesday night at Las Vegas Ballpark. The Athletics didn't fare nearly as well, losing to the Tampa Bay Rays 12-4 in Sacramento. Adding insult, A's shortstop Jacob Wilson's major league record of consecutive error-free games came to an end. Wilson hadn't committed a miscue in 113 straight games before last night. Despite playing their third game in 4 days in three different states, there was no road rust for the Las Vegas Aces last night. The defending WNBA champions, who returned to their home floor following a five-game road trip, beat Washington 86-76 in the first of back-to-back games against the Mystics. Asia Wilson and Jackie Young combined for 51 points for the Aces, who are closing in on their eighth straight playoff berth. The same two teams will meet again tomorrow night at Michelob Ultra Arena.
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10: I've got an accident in Summerlin. It's going to hold up travels on Summerlin Parkway eastbound, right where they merge to I-11 comes up, and that is blocking the right lane. So you're going to notice the slowing back behind Buffalo because of this. Again, Summerlin Parkway eastbound, all right, pretty much at the entrance to I-11, right lane blocked. Southern Beltway Interchange, 215 eastbound, right where it meets up with I-15. Got crews working to pick up some debris, and that is kind of in the right to middle lane. So you're going to stay to the far left if you can get over there on 215 eastbound, approaching I-15, the Southern Beltway Interchange. Still working a wreck in the downtown Las Vegas area as well. That's on Bonanza, eastbound at Casino Center. It's been a while since we hit triple digits, and we might actually stay in double digits today with an expected high in the upper 90s and a slight chance of thunderstorms. I'm Mark Thomas with your on-time traffic brought to you by Meineke Car Care Centers on AM 670 KMZQ.
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12: Adopted RFK's diet
13: no.
12: of red meat
13: no,
12: and fermented vegetables.
13: No, this is a crazy diet. This is a diet that consists of eating sauerkraut and meat. Now, you understand, like, this is not a sustainable thing. Like, you can't just walk into a,
12: well,
13: you know.
12: Well, he sustains it because he
13: can
12: does
13: Can you
12: it.
13: Imagine? He has to travel with coolers of sauerkraut.
12: But he does.
13: I'm not
12: going
13: to travel the world with a cooler full of sauerkraut. It's ridiculous. I can't do it. It's not sustainable.
8: That is Marco Rubio commenting on RFK Jr.'s wackadoodle diet. And the interviewer followed up with the next clip, Michael.
12: Are you MAHA?
13: I'm in favor of MAHA. Like, I think people should
12: no,
13: be healthy.
12: No, he is not.
13: But I think ultimately. At
12: he
13: the
12: is
13: end,
12: completely not. What's he eat? Pop-Tarts.
13: No, I don't eat Pop-Tarts every day.
12: Okay, you eat sweets.
13: The Pop-Tart is one of the great American innovations in history. If you think about it, it comes in this beautiful foil package.
12: He eats all the things you should not be eating. Every single thing.
8: That is his wife, Jeanette, sitting in on the interview with Marco Rubio, calling him out. That is hilarious. Jack is fond of repeating the absolutely undeniable wisdom that, with few exceptions in an election, the person who is more comfortable in their skin wins. They beat the person who seems to be trying to be something, because that's so hard to pull off. Hillary was the ultimate example of that. I mean, look, no matter what you think of her, crazy smart, tough, mean as a snake.
12: Yes, yes, yes.
8: Secretary of State, I mean, credentials. But she always acted like she was, or she always seemed like she was putting us on or trying to be something she wasn't. So anyway, a little more with Marco Rubio. And hey, I'll admit, it's true. I would like him to be president. I wanted him to be president for a while. Maybe you disagree, but he is a very likable chap. Let's see. I don't want to do too many of these. Let's do 32.
12: You said to Lara Trump, if you had a day off, that you would watch football all day.
13: I answered the question completely wrong.
12: Why?
13: Well, first of all, the right answer is I would spend it with my wife going.
12: Oh, yeah, okay. What a beautiful answer.
13: But the true answer is, and this is why I messed up that answer, okay, because here's the thing. The day would actually start much earlier. The greatest show on television today in America is College Game Day. Great show. Starts around 10 or 11. And that leads you to noon, and then the noon game, and then there's a 3:30 game, and then there's a... So I messed... And the idea... Like, this is a crazy weekend. It would never happen. So I'm just putting this out there. Okay. But you could start at 10 a.m. on Saturday. You know, run the whole college football day, sleep for a few hours, then you wake up, and then you're into NFL game day. Then you got the 1 o'clock game, the 4 o'clock game, the NBC game that night. That is an incredible weekend, in my opinion, in my view. Obviously, I don't believe I will ever achieve this. Certainly not in the next 2.5 years or what have you, but and your audience probably doesn't care anything about what I just said, but I'm just telling you that would be a crazy day, but that's never going to happen.
12: Well, you never know.
8: I should say he's on the Katie Miller podcast, though, and I'm enjoying it. It's a good interview, solid interview, and Katie does a nice job. One more I like the looks of this 33, Michael.
13: So I have a dog.
12: We have two dogs.
13: And then we have one that's really smart. It's, you know, these are golden doodles, but this one's more poodle than doodle, so than golden.
12: Than retriever.
13: So very smart. Yeah. Knows how to open the door. So one day, I think Pete and his family were just sitting around watching television, and they keep their front door open because they have cats, which I never took Pete for a cat guy. But a cat.
12: Oh, my God.
13: And my dog just walked into their living room, looked around, realized I'm in the wrong house, and turned around and walked out. So.
12: But yes, so our dog does open the door, many doors. Mm.
8: Pete Hegseth, cat guy. I would not have guessed that. Huh. Okay. Well, you're right, Hanson. That was nice. It was endearing. Does he want the job? I know professional political pundits would say, well, he pledged if J.D. Vance runs, he will support him. As Barack Obama had the guts to say, and this is one of the few things I credit him with, after having said he wouldn't do something, he said, yeah, I changed my mind. There you go. That was hard. Which is why I laugh at so many professional political pundits. They are so locked into their habits, and they're just repeating what the rest of the herd says. It's just absolutely silly. A couple of other political notes for you. Abdul al-Sayed, the newly minted Democratic nominee for the Senate in Michigan, has promoted over and over again a book entitled Let This Radicalize You. He's plugged it at least 10 times on his podcast, and they stopped counting after 10. So he thinks of this book like I think of James Lindsay's Cynical Theories, for instance, or Tim Sandifer's Proclaiming Liberty. Just so good. I want everybody to know about it. Not getting paid. I'm not making any money. It's not because anybody's my friend. It's I think it's super great that you read these books. So al-Sayed feels that way about a book called Let This Radicalize You. His podcast is called America Dissected, by the way. That's an interesting title. So the full title of the book is Let This Radicalize You, Organizing in the Revolution of Reciprocal Care, authored by Kelly Hayes and Marguerite Casey Foundation scholar Mariam Kaba. It's an unabashedly anti-American book, published in May of 23, promises readers, a practical and imaginative resource for activists and organizers building power in an era of destabilization and catastrophe. Chapter 6, Violence in Social Movements. The authors dismiss peaceful protests as submissive to the state and argue that violent protesters should not necessarily be considered bad. And I quote, fetishizing distinctions between violence and nonviolence can lead to the indulgence of rhetoric about good and bad protesters, where peaceful protesters are celebrated and violent protesters, for example, those who engage in property destruction that disrupts profit, are viewed as disposable and disreputable. And when they refer to peaceful protests, they're talking about cooperative protests that obediently stay within the lines drawn by the state. They're against that. Quote, this licenses people to care about the cause being protested without caring about what happens to the bad protesters. For example, even as significant numbers of people supported the uprisings following the racist murder of George Floyd, it wasn't, many fewer people vocally defended the rights of protesters who were arrested for acts of property destruction and funneled into the racist carceral system, meaning people did not defend protesters who burned cities to the ground and ended up jailed. They rationalize all this by saying there's no greater purveyor of violence in the world than the U.S. government, from war to policing to incarceration to border violence to the slashing of the national safety, social safety net. The U.S. government kills untold millions. The violence of rebellion is infinitesimal by comparison, meaning it's justified. The maintenance of global capitalism necessitates mass death. Good Lord. There are times I'm disturbed by these people, not their philosophy, although that's plenty disturbing, but the fact that they could believe it. Speaking of great books, read Steven Pinker's Enlightenment Now, which is absolutely fantastic, particularly the first section, which outlines how many billions of people, billions, the free market has lifted out of poverty, misery, and disease and death into some pretty good standards of living since the Enlightenment especially, and how liberty, political and economic, have saved billions and billions of lives, and how centrally planned systems inevitably end in mass death and jailing of political dissidents and torture and the rest of it. And so to hear somebody say with a straight face, the maintenance of global capitalism necessitates mass death, you know you're dealing with a crazy person. Anyway, I'm going to read on. I'm going to tell you a little bit more of what they're advocating in Hassan or Abdul al-Sayyid's favorite book, The Islamunist. 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So where was I? Oh, that's what al-Sayyid's favorite book advocates. So the maintenance of global capitalism necessitates mass death. And, of course, if you're causing mass death, I am willing to kill you for it. And they are willing to kill us for it, too. And disobedience to Sharia law, the other side of his act. But anyway, I'm going to quote the book now directly. If you choose to disrupt these capitalist systems passively, destructively, or by way of extending mutual aid, the concept of violence may be stretched and manipulated by the powerful to encompass your work. That is why we must not allow the frameworks of the powerful to define the bounds of our morality in our politics and our action. In other words, commit violence. It's justified. And they talk about defunding the police and all sorts of related, quote-unquote, woke stuff. But yeah, interesting. Yeah. Al-Sayyid has also raised eyebrows for his consistent refusal to denounce the 9/11 terrorist attacks, or his top surrogate, Hassan Piker, who said America deserved 9/11. Now they are kind of disavowing it just because they know they have to. But on the eve of the primary vote, Al-Sayyid joined Piker at an influencer pool rally in a pool party in Detroit. Shortly after his election win, Piker dismissed Haley voters, his opponent, as Islamophobic pieces of S. Okay, that's how they try to get you to sit down and shut up. Sorry, guys, not going to do it. Not around here. More to come.
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8: Mentioned this at the very beginning of the show. I was wrong about Jackie the Eagle. I was right that eagles don't have names. But, Katie, I believe you have the transcript of what I said yesterday and for which I need to apologize.
34: Yes.
8: Here How long go. Is it?
34: Maybe like a minute.
8: All right, go ahead.
34: Jackie has passed. I believe in balance and that sort of thing. But look, there is no crueler bitch on earth than Mother Nature. Pardon my frank terminology. While there aren't that many bald eagles, I'm just back from Alaska, where I can report that they're like crows. There are a lot of them, a hell of a lot of them. So if eagles did what eagles do, and Jackie's dead, that's just the way that it goes. The eagle is dead. I'm sure I'll get angry emails about how insensitive I am. No, I just like nature. And I understand human beings. You don't get to tell nature how to be nature.
8: That wasn't terrible. So we did get a couple of emails from people who were hurt at my lack of sensitivity to the dead eagle. And I will tell you this. I reflected upon my words and realized two things. Number one, I have been an enthusiastic consumer of a raptor cam that focuses on some nests by my house. And I have rooted for the eagles, for their eggs to hatch and for them to have babies and the babies to be healthy and successful and that sort of thing. And so I thought, well, wait a minute. Then why was I a little bit cynical about the reaction? And there are two reasons. This is not an excuse. It's an explanation. Two reasons. Number one, some of the crazy people who plagued the veterinarians and like went in and were trying to insist that they save Jackie. And the people are like, we're trying to do it. Would you get out of here? There were crazy people involved. Mm-hmm. But secondly, and this is the key point, I realized what queered me to the whole thing, what poisoned my attitude, is how much I hate David Muir, the anchor of ABC News, the bent-nosed jackass, who will report that, well, first of all, he reports that there's severe weather every single day. But he uses the same self-serious, low-voice tone, whether he's reporting two baby ducks flew away from the nest or an earthquake killed 100,000 people in Detroit. I mean, it just, and he's such a lefty, and he's so happy with himself, I hate him. And he's really been hammering the Jackie the Eagle story in like a syrupy, dopey way. And it prejudiced me. And it made me cynical about not David Muir, bent-nosed jackass, but about the people who are into the Eagles. And yeah. I apologize for that. I love nature. I love watching raptors and shorebirds and that sort of thing. I spend more time than is normal doing it.
0: Yeah.
8: I hate David Muir.
0: You know, I
8: so
0: think
8: that's it.
0: I had just kind of a bad taste in my mouth for David Muir for a while, and now I think I'm on your level. And it started with the L.A. fires when he had the fire jacket on, and they turned, and he had a fashion clasp on the back of the jacket to make him look more fit,
8: slim and manly,
0: as he's standing in front of homes burning to the ground. Yeah, he's so full of himself.
8: Well, that reminds me, among the other many things that we're probably not going to be able to squeeze in, maybe we'll try tomorrow, but the trial or the legal proceedings against that confused, dopey, leftist piece of crap who actually set some of the disastrous fires in Southern California, it's underway, and it is utterly clear he did it in the name of socialism and leftist politics. There have been reams written about how those fires are the product of climate change.
0: Yeah, right.
8: And fossil fuels and the evil, evil conservatives and how climate change threatens us all. Oh, they're about to air a big climate change episode of Sesame Street.
0: Oh, good. That's necessary.
8: For God's sake. Yeah, that's what they get. Yeah, terrify the little kids. Terrify the little kids who can't understand any of this, you monsters. Anyway, so you got reams written about climate change. And you will be unsuccessful if you go to LA Times or any of the major publications to try to find information about leftist-inspired arson and the disaster, the utter devastation caused by that leftist violence. Because setting a massive wildfire is an act of violence. I mean, my God, it is perhaps the greatest mass destruction an individual can unleash. And it was leftist violence. But you will not get a word on that. So, anyway, enough said. I'm preaching to the choir here. Y'all know what I'm talking about. Jack is going to check in from the vacation road to kick off next hour. I believe he is still in Canada. America's hat, soon to be our 51st state. Looking forward to that. Well, I haven't decided 100% if I'm going to do this, but I want to talk about that fake academic Jason Arday at Cambridge, who's now been exposed as a plagiarist and a liar and a fabulist and just half a dozen kinds of crackpot. And it was easily seen for a long time. But because academia is so desperate, so feverishly needing to show how enlightened they are and how woke they are, they let this guy's scam continue for years. And it's a real head scratcher. Like I said before, it makes you think these people are so nuts there might not be any reaching them. And I'll bring the receipts, as they say these days, and the particulars for you next hour. We'll talk to Jack, and I think we'll have for you our conversation with James Lindsay from earlier, which I will explain. If you're listening via podcast and you're like, I already heard that, I'll explain why we're probably going to do that again. But hope you can stay tuned. And if you can't, as always, maybe you don't get hour 4 on your beloved local radio station. Just grab it via podcast later whenever it's convenient via Armstrong and Getty On Demand. 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

0: Head of the Wisconsin primary, Francesca Hong, was reportedly ahead by double digits, but she ends up losing to Milwaukee County Executive moderate David Crowley by a percentage point. Bernie Sanders and Alexandria Ocasio-Cortez did not endorse her after video surfaced of Hong saying she hates holidays, including Thanksgiving, and then backtracked saying it was her favorite holiday.
1: That is correspondent Laura Winters reporting. The search for life in the rubble of Colombia's powerful earthquake is growing now more desperate as search teams push up against a key time threshold to locate survivors before it's too late. Aid agencies consider the first 48 to 72 hours crucial for retrieving people alive, though that limit can be extended if those trapped have access to food or water. Of course, that is unknown. Some 3,000 people said to be missing after Monday's powerful earthquake. All the major indexes doing okay on Wall Street. The Dow right now is up by 13 points. The NASDAQ up 216. Inflation cooled a bit last month.
2: U.S. inflation slowed last month. Consumer prices rose 3.4% in July from a year ago. Slightly from 3.5% in June, but inflation is still higher than before the Iran war began in February, when it was 2.4%. Inflation has been pushed higher by a series of shocks to the economy, higher gas prices, and a surge in investment, artificial intelligence infrastructure that has boosted computer chip prices. The key question for the inflation fighters at the Fed and for consumers struggling with high gas and grocery prices is how quickly those one-time effects will fade. I'm Lisa Dwyer.
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5: 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It may come as no surprise, Las Vegas, not pedestrian-friendly. The shoe company Kuru recently analyzed pedestrian fatality rates and walk scores for 35 major cities across the country, giving Las Vegas a score of 25 out of 100, ranking it 30th out of the 35. Local traffic safety officials did not dispute that ranking, saying the Las Vegas roads were built for cars, not people. Las Vegas's mark of 3.46 pedestrian deaths per 100,000 was fifth in the study. Albuquerque, New Mexico, named the most dangerous city for pedestrians, scoring just 12 out of 100. Boston, New York City, and Philadelphia were in the top five safest cities for pedestrians. Adding insult to injury, another recent study ranks the Silver State as one of the worst states to move to. The Consumer Affairs ranking has Nevada as the sixth worst state to come to based on affordability, public safety, economic strength, health care, and education. Nevada was the 11th worst state in a previous study. The best states to move to, according to this report, New Hampshire, Utah, and Idaho. Las Vegas home sales up last month while the median sales price dropped. Las Vegas Realtors reporting 2,046 previously owned single-family homes were sold last month in Southern Nevada, up 1.2% from July of last year. The median sales price of homes sold last month, $480,000, down 1% from the same time last year. More than 7,400 single-family homes listed for sale in July got no offers at all, a more than 4% increase year over year, but 80% did sell within 60 days. Take AM 670 with you wherever you go. 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
4: Welcome, everybody. Wednesday edition of Clay and Buck. And we got a lot of political results for you. A lot of news to dive into today. Our man Clay is taking a family day, I might add. He'll be back with us tomorrow, just out for today. So you are riding solo with me, Buck, a.k.a. the Buckster, or to many of you now, Father of Speed. That's actually a cool name, Father of Speed. But it's a true thing, too. I don't know, maybe today we'll even have another appearance of Speed on the Speed Cam. Maybe. We'll see. We'll see how nice everybody is. Wisconsin Democrat primary results are in. The DSA is all upset. Minnesota Senate primary results are in. And I think the GOP is overall very happy with all of these results. We've also got some Trump reaction on the biggest stories, including the plane swap story. New York Post, New York Times leading with that yesterday. More on the WNBA. I'm probably not going to go heavy on the WNBA stuff today because Clay will be back tomorrow, and I know he's going to want to talk about that in detail. But we'll update you on some of that. And then, of course, all of your talk backs and calls and all of that. But I'll start with this. Looking at the results for the Wisconsin Democrat primary, Francesca Hong, she of Let's Cancel Thanksgiving fame, or Thanksgiving is very problematic for a whole lot of people, which I've actually never even heard before anyone say. She walked that back, but it wasn't walked back far enough. She lost. She lost to a more, shall you say, establishment candidate in David Crowley. He narrowly won the Democrat nomination for governor in Wisconsin. And that is the first time we have seen a highly publicized far left candidate lose to a more establishment Democrat in some of the recent cycles. This is the end of the surge, or not the end of it, but the first setback for the surge of socialism among the Democrats. That's something that we'll talk about in some detail. There's also this is kind of funny. You know what, guys? Let's just play this. Apparently Fox News was kicked out of Francesca Hong's election night party. Play cut one here for me.
5: Hoping to do this live shot from inside the Hong campaign headquarters watch party. We arrived with our confirmation materials, all the registration that we needed, front of the line. We were told because of capacity that they had the discretion to turn some away. It appears Fox News was the only media outlet turned away, but we can report from out here.
4: Not letting Fox News in. That's not nice. Not a surprise. So there is that. And Francesca Hong is not a name you're going to be hearing much more or much longer. Democrats, I think, are breathing a sigh of relief over this. They are very pleased that they are not going to have to rally behind a candidate who I think everybody who understands Wisconsin as a battleground state knew that Hong was going to have a tough time. Her comments also about things like the problematic proximity to whiteness. Wisconsin's a very white state. If you want to be the governor of Wisconsin and you don't like whiteness. I would assume it's something like trying to be the governor of Florida and saying you hate beaches. That's probably a bad place to be in a state with so much beautiful coastline. So, yeah. Or saying you don't like football in Alabama, or take your pick. You don't like chowder in Massachusetts. If you have a problem with proximity to white people, Wisconsin might be a challenge. So she is gone from this. This is just from her, well, I guess it certainly wasn't a victory party. It was a concession speech party last night. Francesca Hong, cut two, hit it.
6: It is an honor of my lifetime to be your candidate for governor. Wisconsin, we have built something that will change politics forever. The work we have done will be remembered forever. I know we don't have the final results right now, but what I do know is that we are ready to keep fighting.
4: Yeah, you're not going to hear much more about her. That was right before the results came in showing that she had officially lost, but she knew it was pretty much all over. I'll say this. On the one hand, and I haven't even gotten into Minnesota yet. We will dive into Minnesota Senate primary results soon. On the one hand, you could say, and you could look at this and say, and I think a lot of people will, sanity prevailed among Democrats in Wisconsin. That given the choices that they have, they made a less crazy choice. They made a more electable choice. And I think all of that is true, but something else is true as well. There is no such thing as too radical for the Democrat Party of today. There's just too radical to get through the election cycle with a win. That's a very important distinction. And I want all of you to remember this, because their efforts to, say, create a woke 1.0 and woke 2.0, this is all a facade. It is a falsehood. It's not real. There's only one woke, and it is what you have seen time and again. When Democrats are in power, what do they do? What they say when they're trying to get elected does not matter. Or at least it doesn't matter in terms of what they will do when they are in power. Those are two separate and distinct things. Democrats get elected by pretending that they are not as crazy as the other people in their party. But when they are elected, they do the things that they pretended were too crazy for them while they were trying to get people voting for them. I could go through countless examples of this, but Joe Biden, there's a lot to say there, but Joe Biden is, I think, exhibit A. He was elected, and in retrospect, I know we all laugh about, or maybe not laugh, maybe you kind of cry about it. It's preposterous this happened, but you had a guy who had mental infirmity who was elected president of the United States by the Democrats. And he was elected as a uniter. He was elected as a healer and a traditional old school Democrat, somebody who would bring the country together, somebody who wouldn't be divisive. And as I'm saying that, I'm sure your blood is beginning to boil, because all of that was a lie. The Biden presidency was the most open borders presidency in the history of this country. Since we've been enforcing borders, there was nothing as open borders by the numbers as the Biden administration was. So you had the most radical policy on the border you possibly could. And go down the line, look at some other areas, look at some other aspects of Biden policy. You got memos of support from the White House. Now, you could say that Biden's aides were writing them, not him, sure, but he was, you know, his name was on it. The auto pen was signing it, so to speak, of support for trans surgery for minors. In fact, what was the area of policy that was too left-wing for the Democrats that was within Biden's reach that he did not go for? I understand you say, oh, but what about a total amnesty? Well, that requires Congress. He couldn't get it through. What was the thing that was too radical for Biden? On COVID, he went as hardcore as he possibly could, vaccine mandates, extended the school lockdown, school closures and lockdowns and everything else. With Biden, you got left-wing AOC policy in the smiling, through the smiling facade, the husk perhaps, of a career Democrat politician representing mostly the credit card companies based in Delaware. That's what you got. It wasn't actually moderate at all. Now, why does that matter to us right now? Francesca Hong's sin, other than some just political malpractice. I mean, we're joking about the Thanksgiving thing, but that is a, it is a preposterously stupid thing to say. We'll get into some of what Al-Sayed has said, running for Senate in Michigan against Mike Rogers. He has also said some very stupid things, but he's walked it back since, and they're trying to cover that. They're playing catch up and cover up with all that. What they say is just a game to them. Whether it's AOC or the Squad or Bernie or Biden or any of them, what they say is meant to fool. What they do is what you have to be worried about. And I understand right now there is an inclination to say this Democrat Party is less socialist or this Democrat Party is less woke and radical because of things like the Hong defeat in Wisconsin. But I think that is a far too simplistic view of what is going on here. This is merely tactical retreat as part of a much larger advance of socialism within the Democrat Party. This is just, what do we have to do to get into a position of maximum power? They did not want to hand a governor's mansion to a Republican in a critical state like Wisconsin. So there's a difference between tactics and ethics, right? Or a difference between a shift that is meant to fool and a shift that is meant and heartfelt. Those are some of the dynamics that I see at play here. And this is why, while we point out things like the DSA, the Democrats are always going to claim that this is just a voice within the party, not the real ethos of the party. That is a lie. Look at Abigail Spanberger, for example, of Virginia. She is somebody who ran as a Democrat, milquetoast, moderate mom. And it turns out as soon as she gets into office, she's trying to be as aggressive as possible on as many left-wing issues as she can. And the whole game is to do what they want while they're in power, and then when they're up for re-election, lie about what they did, lie about what they plan to do going forward, and hope that enough people are fooled or forget. So while you still have something here to look at with Hong as a loss for the far left, for the progressives of the Democrat Party, that is the vanguard of it. Do not be fooled. And we will be talking about this more this week. I promise you. Oh, AOC, who is apparently newly single. That's real. She just froze her eggs. Very public about that. We're not sharing any private medical information. She posted it on social media for the world to see. She froze her eggs, and she broke up with her boyfriend, who is a very red-haired fellow. I am married to a redhead, so I don't understand all these redhead jokes that I'm seeing out there. I think red hair is beautiful, but my son has red hair. AOC is the future of the Democrat Party. Whether she's the candidate or just the kingmaker behind the scenes, it is a socialist party. It is Medicare for all, as they call it. It's just single payer is really what it is. It's the national healthcare system of the UK, which has destroyed the economy of that country and is enormously inefficient and provides crappy care. It's a whole range of issues like that. That's where they're going. So what you see here is not a rejection for the DSA in Wisconsin. It is a speed bump for the overall agenda. Do not be fooled, my friends. We have a lot of work to do. High winds are bad business for electrical lines. When storms hit and the power goes out, what's the one of the first things to fail? It's likely the cell phone service around your home. 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
4: Welcome back here to Clay and Buck. I want to take some time here to give you some good news as well. I love good news. And we share as much of it here with you as possible. You notice today, because I do not have the counterbalance of Clay's perpetual optimism, Eeyore is going to have a fun one and actually lighten things up a bit for you, not just with the funny stuff, but also on the political front, because we are happy warriors. One thing that always separates the right and left in politics in America today, as I observe it, so many people who are on our team, it's really important to us. We're passionate about it, but we're also joyful. We're joyful even in the fight, whereas I think it is a characteristic of the left to be bitter and angry and resentful in victory as well as in defeat. So all the time. Just not the way to go through life. I even told you, Bill Maher pulled me aside when she just said, it was after the first time I was on the show, he said, you stick with what you say all the time and you're a happy warrior, and I respect that. Now, you can like or not like Bill Maher's content, but I did appreciate the compliment at the time. And he said that others, he said, you guys on the right, a lot of you are happy warriors, which is so true. So here's what I would say is something that is cheering me up a bit. One thing from the Wisconsin election results, we'll talk Minnesota here in a second. By the way, congrats to Michelle Tafoya, who we've had on the program, who just won the Republican primary against Mike Lindell of My Pillow fame. The Wisconsin primary election results were contrary to the polling. Contrary to the polling. Or rather, big miss by the polling. They had Francesca Hong up double digits. David Crowley, by the way, beat her by an extremely narrow margin. But still, she was supposed to be up double digits. And we've seen this sort of thing before. I remember the Iowa pollster who had Trump, what was it, like 10 points behind Kamala in Iowa, something just completely insane. And she was supposed to be the best. She's retired from the game. This might have been why. The best pollster in Iowa and was off by double digits. These Wisconsin results were very different from what we were told was going to happen here. I was prepared to talk to you about Francesca Hong's victory today. I mean, I was just based on all the numbers. I didn't think that the Democrats were going to intentionally skew the poll in favor of one candidate over the other in this case. So I think it was just an error. But a lot of the polling right now that shows things that I don't like, this is the good news part of this, everybody. This is the part that should stiffen our spines and our resolve and get us fired up and get us out there and voting, not just in the primary, but also in the general election this fall. I do not believe James Tallarico is actually going to be able to win in Texas. I don't care what the polls say. I do not believe it. I do not think we're going to lose a Senate seat there. I do not think that the other polls that are a bit of a shock right now to people are going to end up being accurate either. And the future is not set. So we have a lot of work to do. And we'll take your calls. We'll talk Minnesota results here in a second. 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
20: Despite playing their third game in 4 days in three different states, there was no road rust for the Las Vegas Aces last night. The defending WNBA champions, who returned to their home floor following a five-game road trip, beat Washington 86-76 in the first of back-to-back games against the Mystics. Asia Wilson and Jackie Young combined for 51 points for the Aces, who are closing in on their eighth straight playoff berth. The same two teams will meet again tomorrow night at Michelob Ultra Arena. The Las Vegas Aviators picked up a nice 9-2 win over the Sacramento Rivercats on Tuesday night at Las Vegas Ballpark. The Athletics didn't fare nearly as well, losing to the Tampa Bay Rays 12-4 in Sacramento. Adding insult, A's shortstop Jacob Wilson's major league record of consecutive error-free games came to an end. Wilson hadn't committed a miscue in 113 straight games before last night.
18: The Vegas Sports Report is brought to you by
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6: Welcome back in here to Clay and Buck. By the way, exciting. We've got Ann Coulter joining us in the third hour and Florida Lieutenant Governor Jay Collins, which we're talking about Florida being at a crime all-time low for, or sorry, 50-year all-time low or 50-year low. And also talk to him. He's running for governor, and there is a primary going on here in Florida. And I got to go out and vote in that primary. So we'll have on Lieutenant Governor Collins as well. Also, please stop being mad at me. I made a boo boo. I made an error in talking about the Minnesota election results. I think I got the governor primary and the Senate primary. I might have said the wrong thing. I can't remember now, but I'm going to tell you what's going on here. Okay. So if I said the wrong thing about the Minnesota primary, I'm updating it now with the right thing about the results. You had the Democrat U.S. Senate primary was an open Senate seat after Senator Tina Smith retired. So Lieutenant Governor Peggy Flanagan, who is a progressive leftist, defeated Representative Angie Craig by a pretty big margin. Flanagan will face Republican Michelle Tafoya in the general election. So that was for the Senate seat. Now, on the governor's race, you had Minnesota House Speaker Lisa DeMuth defeated MyPillow founder Mike Lindell, who was Trump-endorsed, among others she defeated, by the way. She beat Lindell by 11 points, 43% to 32%. And then in the Democratic governor primary, Senator Amy Klobuchar won easily and will face DeMuth in November. Okay, so I wanted to line all these things up. I will say, I think that for the state of Minnesota, Minnesota House Speaker DeMuth is a more likely challenge than I think Mike Lindell would have been. Mike was Trump endorsed, but remember, Minnesota's gone blue in recent elections, and it's become a pretty blue state. So I don't think that Mike would have had a realistic shot at all. Look, I think that Minnesota is going to be tough for Republicans, period, in this midterm election cycle. I think Michelle Tafoya is a great candidate on the Senate side of things, but she's up against a very entrenched and savvy political operator with Flanagan here, who that's also going to be a big ask. That's not going to be I wouldn't place a big bet on that one, is what I'm telling you. I think that things are going to be a little bit more of a challenge there. So that's the Minnesota, the Minnesota result, or those are the results. And here is the now Senate candidate, Peggy Flanagan, Lieutenant Governor, now Senate candidate, talking about she's going to make this as much about Trump as possible. Play cut eight.
7: Donald Trump has cost our state far too much already. And we are not about to give Donald Trump another loyal soldier like Michelle Tafoya to take his orders and do his bidding. Michelle Tafoya was all in with Trump when ICE was terrorizing our neighbors. The last thing this country needs is to give Donald Trump another yes, sir, senator. Trump cut 15 million people off of their health care, and Michelle Tafoya said, yes, sir. Tax breaks for billionaires? Yes, sir, you betcha.
6: Okay. Notice how the whole thing here for her is to try to make this as much as possible about Trump, because she thinks that's going to be in her interest. The other part of this is making it about ICE, which is fascinating to me because I understand that Minneapolis was the scene of some fatal exchange with an ICE officer and some maniac, and then this became a big brouhaha nationally, a big to-do. And this is something that Democrats think is going to mobilize their base. They are looking for an issue where they have the moral high ground to get people for whom the vote is really just a proxy for a virtue signal, right? I'm going to vote for this Democrat in Minnesota because that's what the good people do who are nice to everybody and all this other stuff. But it's fascinating to me that in a generally very white state like Minnesota, you see Democrats trying to make this about immigration enforcement as much as possible. I understand there are illegals who make their way up to Minnesota, but, you know, it's not a border state. Well, I'm sorry, not a southern border state. Of course it is. I don't think they're as worried about masses of Canadians who are coming in to infiltrate and take welfare and all the rest of it. I know there's some infiltration from Canada that occurs, but of illegals, but it's far different numbers. And obviously Trump has secured the borders very well. So this isn't really about immigration policy in Minnesota. It's creating a narrative that will make people who are easily, let's say their minds are easily molded, make them feel like they're good people because they're voting against Trump and against the mean ICE raids. You know, law enforcement at some level has to be willing to do things that are rough because it's the state exercising a monopoly on the use of force lawfully, without which how do you have the enforcement of any laws? You see this with people who play the game and, you know, with body cams, I will say. Not only have body cams been the single biggest impediment to the Black Lives Matter movement, and I think they've made the argument better than any person, better than I ever could or anyone else ever could, about why BLM is essentially rooted in just lies and misdirection and nonsense. Very poisonous, very dangerous nonsense, I might add. But you see people in these law enforcement involved situations, whether even for like a speeding ticket, and they'll play the game of, I'm not going to show you my ID. And then they'll say, they'll try to stall. And at some point, the cop says, you can see endless clips like this online, I'm giving you a lawful order. You're going to comply. You're going to be arrested. And now that all is still just verbal exchange. At some point beyond that, the cops have to physically apprehend the individual and physically bring them for arrest and processing, and then they'll get their day in court, they'll see a judge, and, you know, they'll be released, especially for something like a traffic-involved situation. But people have to be willing, law enforcement officers have to be willing and capable and supported in putting their hands on somebody and saying, you're coming with me, and then escalating as needed if that person refuses. Otherwise, there's no loss. Otherwise, it's, I'm just not going to... You guys remember, I love the movie Tombstone. I've probably seen it 50 times. One of Val Kilmer's best roles. I think my brother and I argue whether he's better in Tombstone or better in Heat, but Val Kilmer was phenomenal in Tombstone. And there's a scene where it's actually Kurt Russell playing Wyatt Earp, and there's some guy, I think his name is Sheriff Behan, or Meehan, or Behan, I think it's Behan in the movie, and he's a kind of a dandy fellow who's the on paper the sheriff, but he's really just a tool of the cowboys who've overrun the town. And he just says, Kurt Russell just kind of looks at him at one point and says, I don't think I'm gonna let you arrest me today. And that's really, really just puts the guy in his place. You can't have that. You can't have people that just say, sorry, you're the cop, but I can't arrest you. Now, this applies to ICE too. This is why I'm talking about it. ICE is enforcing laws. If people are going to run, resist, do all these things, that means that either ICE officers are going to physically wrestle them to the ground and put handcuffs on them, and if they try to ram them with their car, use lethal force to defend themselves as necessary, or else we don't have immigration laws. You see, we keep going back through the same game, the same stuff, right? Oh, why'd you have to do that? Why is this looks ugly when the cops are wrestling somebody to the ground who is resisting arrest? Or, you know, this it's going to look ugly. It's force. And we would like to live in a society of angels where none of this is needed and there's no cops, and then you could abolish police. We do not. And people who are unwilling to comply with verbal commands are going to have hands put on them by law enforcement. The only alternative to that is we don't actually have the enforcement of laws, and that anybody can just decide, sorry, Behan, I don't feel like being arrested today. And this is why the stuff about ICE and the ICE involved, keep in mind, ICE has deported, gosh, I got to check on the latest numbers, hundreds of thousands of people this year. Over 2 million self-deportations happened the first year of Trump, but there are hundreds of thousands of people who have been deported. Tens of thousands of arrests going on in recent months. I got to look at the latest numbers. And truth is, there's going to be sometimes ugly situations involving those who try to ram cops or try to do things like that. It is unfortunate, but it is reality. People like Democrat Minnesota Senate candidate Peggy Flanagan are emotionally weaponizing this as propaganda for the purposes of being put into office so that we can have a Democrat, a Democrat-controlled Senate, and in their minds, hopefully a Democrat-controlled White House, which will then kick the borders wide open once again. That is the whole game. Here she is saying this. This is cut 9. Play it.
7: Let's talk about Donald Trump's out-of-control ICE force. We need to rip ICE apart and stop them from terrorizing our communities. And I know this. I know that we can fix our broken immigration system, secure the border, and create a real pathway to citizenship that aligns with our values. And we are going to stop Donald Trump's $1 billion a day illegal war in Iran and the crushing gas and fertilizer prices. We are going to fight the corruption, whether it's in the White House or in the halls of Congress, because the grift has to stop.
6: So a few things on. You're noticing these are the lines of attack that a lot of Democrats are going to be using. The ICE issue, because of the ICE-involved shooting in Minnesota from some months back, that's become very, very emotional for Democrats. And the street communists are shouting this all the time. We need to rip ICE apart and stop them from terrorizing our communities, she says. I live in Miami. There's no ICE isn't terrorizing anybody here. How is ICE terrorizing communities by enforcing the law in communities? Do those laws not count? Should we just ignore it all? I know Democrats would actually say, yes, they want us to ignore all those laws, but that undermines our entire system. It undermines our sovereignty as a nation. It's just fundamentally wrong. But they are an open borders party, pathway to citizenship. Ask yourself this question. If Democrats won in 28, and they were able to just as a game this out a little bit, if they were able to pass a mass amnesty for the, I don't know, 25, 30 million illegals that are in the country right now, if they were able to do that, mass amnesty for all of them, on what basis would they tell anybody arriving after that, well, you're not allowed to stay? What principle will they be able to reassert after that mass amnesty? Would they even want to reassert it? Of course not, because they view the importation of overwhelmingly people from non-white majority countries and third world impoverished countries as part of the socialist project of America, which is essentially a form of colonialism reparations. America, their ideology is America got rich by exploiting every other country that's poor. It's nonsense, but this is what they believe. They believe that America is a white supremacist country because of the legacy and history of slavery and a whole bunch of other stuff that they will throw into the mix there. And they think that that has to also, there has to be a penance for that. And so that penance is to bring as many people into the country who don't share our values, who don't speak our language, who don't. It's the dissolution of America. That's actually the plan here. It becomes some other country. They can maybe think that that country is going to be so great and so much better. I don't know on what basis they'd make that case. But it's not going to be the same country if they have their way. That is for sure. this is what we're heading towards. This is what we're fighting against. And I'd also, though, as a reminder, the ICE issue, we can come back to this. We needed, well, you know what? I'll leave it for now. I won't relitigate some of the choices involving ICE leadership in this moment for the administration, but I'm just saying this is now a major challenge for all Republicans in areas where Democrats are mobilizing on this. Clay and Light 'em Up Linda have a stake bet in the works, and now more of you are calling and emailing with your own stake bets. 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
6: Welcome back in here to Clay and Buck. So, it's Lisa Daymuth, I am told. You know, Daymuth. That's a tough one. Got to keep up on all these surnames, which can be variable in the pronunciations. But Minnesota House Speaker Lisa Daymuth defeated MyPillow founder Mike Lindell. And so she is now running for that governor's seat or governor's position against Amy Klobuchar. She of, I believe, wasn't it Klobuchar who, when she ran for president, they said she ate salad with a comb and threw an eraser at somebody, or am I confusing her with somebody else? I think those were the, I just remember eating salad with a comb. Now, what I really wanted to know about this is, was it a used comb or was it just like one straight out of the plastic? I think that makes a difference. Tommy in Minneapolis, lived in Minnesota his whole life. He wants to talk to us. What's up, Tommy? Tommy.
0: How are you guys doing today?
6: We're good, man. Please, you got 40 seconds. Go for it.
0: I've lived here my whole life, and I think we seceded from the United States. And I'll tell you, when they did that, they dumped our flag, our state flag, and they put an Islamic flag up. And if you look at it, you don't even look like we're living in the United States anymore. All that they do up here is so bad. You have no say in anything. Nobody wanted this flag. And if you check it out, it's not anything to do with the United States.
6: Somehow Minneapolis has gotten a whole lot more progressive, a whole lot more left wing since I was a kid too. So we'll talk about more on this, the surge of the left, and AOC is single coming up.
29: Speaking truth and having fun, Clay Travis and Buck Sexton.
6: We're not hearing news stories out of Israel like we did earlier this year. 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
5: News this hour at Town Hall. I'm Bob Agnew in Washington. The latest inflation numbers are offering some cautiously encouraging news for American families worn out by higher prices.
16: Core inflation, which strips out volatile food and energy

0: Iranian assassination threat against the president. President Trump and some of his aides, after they boarded the Air Force One, were secretly taken off the plane through a back door into a catering compartment that is usually used to deliver food and other supplies to the plane. They were then driven to a smaller government plane that flew them all to the United Kingdom.
1: A domestic incident in Kansas has come to an end with six people dead, including four children.
2: The Kansas Bureau of Investigation has been called into a tragic crime scene in Winfield, Kansas. Robbie DeLong is the Winfield Chief of Police.
3: Our officers received a 911 call from a male individual who stated that he had killed his entire family and he was getting ready to kill himself.
2: He says officers breached the home to find six people dead, including the suspect, 53-year-old Ronald Williams Sr., Kelly George, 44, and their four children, ages 9 to 3. Neighbors had reported incidents with the father in this case. Jason Diaz is the KBI special agent in charge at the scene.
4: It was a family, a single family in there with a mom and dad.
2: Audio courtesy KAKE. I'm Jennifer King.
1: More at Town Hall.
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7: 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It may come as no surprise, Las Vegas, not pedestrian-friendly. The shoe company Kudu recently analyzed pedestrian fatality rates and walk scores for 35 major cities across the country, giving Las Vegas a score of 25 out of 100, ranking it 30th out of the 35. Local traffic safety officials did not dispute that ranking, saying that Las Vegas roads were built for cars, not people. Las Vegas's mark of 3.46 pedestrian deaths per 100,000 was fifth in the study. Albuquerque, New Mexico, named the most dangerous city for pedestrians, scoring just 12 out of 100. Boston, New York City, and Philadelphia were in the top five safest cities for pedestrians. Adding insult to injury, another recent study ranks the Silver State as one of the worst states to move to. The Consumer Affairs ranking has Nevada as the sixth worst state to come to based on affordability, public safety, economic strength, health care, and education. Nevada was the 11th worst state in a previous study. The best states to move to, according to this report, New Hampshire, Utah, and Idaho. Las Vegas home sales up last month while the median sales price dropped. Las Vegas realtors reporting 2,046 previously owned single-family homes were sold last month in Southern Nevada, up 1.2% from July of last year. The median sales price of homes sold last month, $480,000, down 1% from the same time last year. More than 7,400 single-family homes listed for sale in July got no offers at all, a more than 4% increase year over year, but 80% did sell within 60 days. 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

0: Second hour of Clay and Buck gets going right now. Thanks for being here, everybody. Trump yesterday was asked a whole bunch of questions by the press. He covered some things I want to talk to you about, like the plane swap gate out of Turkey. And then you've also got him talking about Iran, the Strait of Hormuz, prices, a little bit of 2028 talk. Will also maybe be a moment for me to discuss the situation of AOC and how she will do. I wonder, one thing that will give us a really good indicator of how it's all looking for these Democrat candidates for 28. I know we're not even at the midterms yet, but you're already seeing maneuvering about Democrat options for the 2028 election cycle and the presidency. Who gets money? Where is the money going among these Democrats? If Kamala gets a lot of donor cash, then I'm already going to lose my bet. She's going to run, but she might even surprise me by doing really well and becoming the nominee. I don't think that will happen. Clay thinks that will happen. We will see. I think if someone is going to surprise us entirely, it would be AOC. We'll get into that. But first, here, as I mentioned, Trump was asked a whole bunch of questions by the press, and we explained to you yesterday this story about a threat to Air Force One, to one of the planes. So he got on a different plane, and they put him in a food service cart. It's a pretty wild story. And this is what Trump said when he was asked about it. This is cut 13. Listen.
1: It's only up to Secret Service. I just follow what they'd like to do. So I go by Secret Service and the military. They wanted me to go on a different flight, a different plane, equal safety, but they wanted me to do it, so I do it. I do what they say. Well, I don't know. I think actually the plane that I flew on was at greater risk. I think it was at greater risk because that would be the plane I think that they would be more likely to go for. I don't worry about anything, to be honest. Whatever it is, you know my attitude, whatever.
0: It is incredible, this president's brass, shall we say, resolve, because I am on radio, but you know what I wanted to say. This guy has got, he's got guts and then some. It's also really interesting to see how I think his mindset has evolved, shifted dramatically after what happened in Butler, Pennsylvania, when that bullet went through his ear. I know a lot of you spend a lot of time on the range, and I've spent a fair amount of time in recent years on the gun range. A 5.56 round, not just whizzing past your head, but grazing your head. It would, even if you weren't the president, I think it would change your outlook on a lot of things. I mean, it's a true near-death experience. Let's just say what it is. President Trump is, I think, the same age as my father. So I think he's 79, guys. Am I right, or is he 80? He's certainly right around there. And when you're at that age, and you've done as much as he's done, you've lived a life that he has led, you've got your kids, you've got your grandkids, you've got all this family, and you've had such a tremendous run, shall we say. I do think that there is an air of invincibility about him at this point. Now, I'm not saying that he doesn't have to be careful with his safety and Secret Service. I just mean in his own mind, he understands that, yeah, he's 80 years old. Yeah. So my dad's 79. He's 1 year behind Trump. I got to say, I think that Trump is on a mission. He's in that mode, if any of you are gamers, play video games, where it's like he's on a streak, and all he's doing is taking on all the bad guys that he can while he can, as long as he can. And so I truly think it's not bluster when he just says, look, I don't even worry about things. I'm just here. He's on mission. He is there to complete the mission, whatever that means. And he is also, because he's so consequential, because this is a presidency that is trying to take big swings and do big things, he's under much more substantial threat. This is 14, cut 14, the president addressed this directly. Listen.
1: I have a lot of threats. I have a lot of threats that you don't know about. Any consequential president has a lot of threats. Non-consequential presidents don't get threatened. And I think that I'm maybe the most consequential president. There's nobody who's done more than me in a period of almost 6 years.
0: All true. All true. You know, I really don't think we ever heard about a serious, actionable threat against Joe Biden while he was president in office. And this also goes to my general thesis that the left and the Democrat Party are the party of political violence. They just are much more open to it. They have this guy going around, Hassan Piker, who has said really, I mean, bloodthirsty sounding things on the air on a pretty, well, I said it enough that I've heard it, and I'm not somebody that pays a lot of attention to left-wing streamers. And yet this president is unfazed by all of this. He pushes forward. He doesn't decide to prevaricate or moderate based on the threats that he faces. And I think he deserves a tremendous amount of credit for that. He could have just said, I'm going to ride things out. Never even running again. He could have just said, I'm going to ride things out and play golf and hang out in my beautiful homes with my beautiful family, my beautiful wife, and enjoy life. Instead, he is in the fight, and he does deserve a tremendous amount of credit for that, and the country does owe him a debt of gratitude. The Iranians don't feel that way, unfortunately, or the Iranian regime, and things are pretty much where they have been with Iran as of today and this whole situation. I'll pull up his latest truth on this one, because that's how in real time. Here you go. Yep. The USA, this was a few hours ago, Trump on Truth Social. USA has total control over the Strait of Hormuz. All caps. I think we will keep it. Our naval blockade is being called by everyone a wall of steel, and there's nothing Iran can do about it. They have no navy. They have no air force. Their remaining soldiers are unpaid. The IRGC is decimated and fleeing, and their leadership is uncertain at best. They have no money. Their country is shot. All they have is fake news and 300% inflation, and getting worse. Iran is all talk and no action. The bully of the Middle East no longer... Trump wrote, praise be to Allah? Wow, he did. Praise be to Allah, President Donald J. Trump. I didn't see the last part until I just read this to you. When I was doing my prep this morning, I read the opening of this. Well, praise be to Allah, says the president. We'll see what happens with Iran. I think that the one part of the situation that may have been overestimated, or I should say underestimated, was the acceptance of the Iranian regime of the suffering of its people. The people in charge do not care. This is a common reality of totalitarian regimes, that the people in charge do not care about the suffering of their people, and in fact view the suffering of their people, which they often induce as the leaders themselves, as a tool of control. Whether it's forced starvation, see Mao's Great Famine, or it's the de-kulakization, the liquidation of the kulaks under Stalin and the Soviet Union, or forcing people off of farms and into factories and creating collective farms that don't produce nearly enough to feed people, all these things. The suffering of people is a very potent political weapon and control device. And that is certainly the case within Iran as well. And a unfortunate side effect of what we're seeing in Iran is that often the suffering of people brings them together as a people against external enemies, regardless of the root cause. I remember I had a long time, decades long Polish friend. And she had some very, very salty thoughts about Russia and Russians. And I remember there's some story, I forget, you know, Putin had invaded somewhere and done something. And she just saw me and she said, yeah, Americans think, oh, we're going to do this or that. And nothing brings the Russians together like suffering. And that always really stuck with me. And I think you've seen that, by the way, under Putin. They've got a war going there. They say 500,000 casualties. And I think it might even be 500,000 estimated killed between both sides, which is a massive, massive number of soldiers dying in a conflict that doesn't really get much in the way of headlines at all right now. But the Russian capacity for suffering is pretty extreme. You'll go back and see, whether it's World War II or it's under the Soviet Union, or the capacity to endure suffering. And I think that that's one aspect. I think Trump views things with Iran through the lens of a guy who's like, I mean, come on, let's do business. Let's be prosperous. Let's be adults. Let's be sound minded and rational and do things that are going to be best for all people. You know, that's his view of let's make a deal. Yeah, he believes in carrots and sticks, but he thinks the carrots should be or can be sufficient, and the sticks can be big enough, so to speak, that he can get them to a place where they're willing to make some kind of a meaningful deal. I don't know that you can beat down the Iranian people enough for that regime, for the IRGC. You're not going to be able to starve the IRGC. Okay, the IRGC and the people that are calling the shots there, they're not going to be going hungry. You don't have that much control. It is not possible. So they're going to be able to feed themselves. They've got a lot of conventional weapons, AK-47s and tanks and things to crush any uprising or any dissent internally. And they frankly don't care about the suffering of the... Look at Hamas and the people of Gaza. Same thing. Do you think that the people in calling the shots in Hamas are moved by how horrible life was day to day for the... Even before the Israeli counteroffensive, after the October 7th attack, do you think that the people running Hamas care? No. In fact, in their minds, they will always take one of two positions, and maybe both in some way simultaneously. The suffering of the people is not our fault. It's the fault of some external, you know, Israel or America or the Jews or the Crusaders or whatever. It's not our fault. It's your fault. I'm sure the Iranian regime is certainly taking that perspective at home. America is doing all this to us, and there's some truth to it. America is doing this to us. And the other part of it is, this is a cost we're willing to pay. This suffering is acceptable to us. Look at Cuba. Cuba, if the people in charge of Cuba said, look, all we need is a promise of amnesty from the United States government. I'm talking about the Castroite, the decrepit Castroite regime. If they said, all we want is amnesty from the United States government, and we're willing to work with the U.S. State Department and other international mediators to create, you know, elections in a 12-month cycle. And we want, do you think Trump would bat an eye at an agreement with Cuba where the United States would invest billions and billions of dollars, with the idea that, of course, the commerce and everything we get going with them and the opening, the thawing of this relationship, invest billions of dollars in development? It doesn't even have to be government money. Trump would get his private sector buddies. Wouldn't be hard to do to make Cuba a prosperous and flourishing rule of law democracy. It's not hard to do if they wanted to do it. Or I should say it's a pretty straight path. Maybe it'd be complicated, but we know how to get there. And they won't do it. They're having, I think they've had 7 complete blackouts in Cuba. The whole country's in the dark, and then no power. Or I guess if it's daytime, you know, but they still have no power. And the regime is not moving. And you'd be saying, why are they doing this? Because when you know the nature of a thing, you know what it's capable of. When you know the nature of the Iranian regime, and you know the nature of Vladimir Putin's Russia, when you know the nature of Cuba, you understand what decisions they're going to make. And they're not the decisions that Trump would make, because Trump is a reasonable guy who wants good things for people, and these totalitarian lunatics running these places do not. So that's the challenge that Trump has with trying to use proper leverage to get a deal with Iran. How do you negotiate with crazy? How do you negotiate with crazy? All right, maintaining business insurance is just the cost of doing business. You might not like it, but when it's needed, it can be a business saver. 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
0: Welcome back into Clay and Buck. 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
16: Hey, Clay and Buck. Despite being 25 years old, I would argue I'm probably more conservative than a majority of your audience, and I know who Hassan Piker is. And maybe it's a bit of a generational thing, but he's not exactly a nobody. He definitely has some influence in the younger left. And there's a bit of nepotism there. He's Czech, I believe, Uyghur. Is his uncle from the Young Turks.
0: Yeah, that's all true. I think Clay a few days ago, and I didn't want to, I should have probably said something just for clarifying the record. I think Clay might have said, like, oh, who's this guy? He has a small audience or something. Unfortunately, Hassan Piker has a large audience of very confused and resentful leftists. And I think that he is one of those people in media who, if I hear that somebody is a fan, I think less of them as a person. It's just, there's not a good person. I mean, I know that seems harsh maybe, but it's just true. There are other people I go, okay, you know, if you like that guy, you know, I get it. Not my cup of tea, but no, he advocates for horrible things. And I'm shocked that he has a large audience of leftists, though. Young leftists. That is absolutely true. You are right with that talkback. 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
18: The Las Vegas Aviators picked up a nice 9-2 win over the Sacramento Rivercats on Tuesday night at Las Vegas Ballpark. The Athletics didn't fare nearly as well, losing to the Tampa Bay Rays 12-4 in Sacramento. Adding insult, A's shortstop Jacob Wilson's major league record of consecutive error-free games came to an end. Wilson hadn't committed a miscue in 113 straight games before last night. Despite playing their third game in 4 days in three different states, there was no road rust for the Las Vegas Aces last night. The defending WNBA champions, who returned to their home floor following a five-game road trip, beat Washington 86-76 in the first of back-to-back games against the Mystics. Asia Wilson and Jackie Young combined for 51 points for the Aces, who are closing in on their eighth straight playoff berth. The same two teams will meet again tomorrow night at Michelob Ultra Arena.
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0: Welcome back in here to Clay and Buck. You may have seen this, but Alexandria Ocasio-Cortez, AOC, has separated from her fiancé, or at least that's the story on TMZ, I should note, among other sites. And now the New York Post reporting she does not deny breaking up with her fiancé. And that would be a pretty easy thing to do, right, if you were still together. So some people are saying it's confirmed, but others here she says, on video, she was asked in New York Post has this. She split from her fiance. She said, "I don't comment on my private life. Thank you." That's going to be a tough one for people to just accept, considering that she just live streamed injecting herself for egg retrieval. So the way that works is, the woman going through IVF will inject herself with hormones, and the hormones trigger a release release of eggs, and then they harvest the eggs, and then they can unite an egg with sperm in the lab, a petri dish, so to speak, and then probably isn't a petri dish, and then they can take that and put the embryo and put it in a woman, and that is how IVF babies are made. So she did the shot on video, but now she says she doesn't talk about her private life. I have a few thoughts on this. Also in the video, I understand that I am not one usually to comment on fashion for obvious reasons. I sit here in a t-shirt. We have gotten, by the way, look, we are in, Clay and I are in the audience appreciation and service business. We are here to serve you. That is for sure. And we really love our jobs, and we do our best every single day to make this the most worthwhile for you could possibly be. I will, as a general rule, do backflips, move mountains, shake heaven and earth, whatever it is, for you, our beloved audience. But those of you who are sending in demands on the YouTube that we start wearing collared shirts, I have news for you. It's not going to happen. Okay, so I'm just telling you right now, you can skip all that. We're not going to wear collared shirts. That's one of those things that I'm not going back to the era of wearing uncomfortable things for work purposes. Like I always say, weddings and funerals, yes, I will get dressed up. I will even wear a tie. Meeting with the President of the United States, probably the Vice President. Not like a senator, sorry, but like maybe. Jacket and tie, definitely jacket. I'm not going to go in there in cargo shorts and flip-flops. Like, that's a Clay move. But I would say there are times when I will get dressed up, and that's fine. But I view it as, like, costuming. I don't view it as something that anybody really wants to wear. In CIA, we had to wear, it was business casual in my office, but you had to have a suit, jacket, and tie hanging from your cubicle wall at all times, because for briefings and things, we had to do a suit and tie, and it was a suit. You know, it was the whole thing. I hated that. I hated having a suit and tie. So yeah, sorry, we're not going to do collared shirts. I'm talking about fashion here because in the AOC video where she's asked about her fiance, which has, as I said, spurred a lot of redhead jokes because her fiance is a very, like, fiery red-haired guy, fiery red-haired guy. Well, what's with all the anti-redhead stuff out there, huh? I don't have red hair. Obviously, my wife does. I think red hair is quite lovely, I may say. I don't know what, there's this weird anti-ginger is how they usually, the people that don't like red hair refer to it as gingers. And it also doesn't really, because ginger isn't red, it's like orange. Why do they call, my dog's name is Ginger, why do they call redheads gingers, guys? Because is ginger isn't red, is it? Am I just colorblind and don't even know it? Am I missing something? I'm pro redheads. Maybe even this redhead that was engaged to AOC was a great guy, other than his hair. Some fun facts about redheads. They have the densest hair per square inch on their scalp. Yeah? They tend to have higher pain tolerance than non-red-haired people, which can be an issue for, like, dentist stuff, when things where they have to put you under or give you anesthesia. And obviously they often have the least amount of protection when it comes to, well, not the least, maybe, I guess, people with very platinum blonde hair, but the sun is tough for them. Anyway, the guy's a redhead, and people are commenting on that a lot. And I'm just saying, I'm team redhead here. I don't understand. But she's wearing... And I'm just telling everybody that there's some things I'm right on. One thing that I have not gotten credit for, team, when I started doing radio 15 years ago, and it has been 15 years, everybody kept telling me all the time, don't you have to wear, like, the big headphones that people in radio would wear? And I would say, no, I don't need to wear that. I just can have a little thing that lets me communicate and hear what I need to in terms of the other audio from a guest or from a soundbite or something, or talk to the team. Why would I want head? And now it's because I think video has become so much more common, like our YouTube stream. Everyone has switched over and realized all that stuff with the big headphones and they say, you need to hear your return. I know what my voice sounds like. I actually don't need to have it filtered back into my ear. I'm bringing it up, team, because I think I'm something of a trendsetter. For years, people were like, I would do interviews in other people's radio studios. And, hey, you want to put the headphones on? No, actually, I don't. I don't need them. And my head's too big for them. And I'm a little embarrassed to admit that. So I'm just not going to put them on. And they'd always sort of fit, but I would stretch them out. And it was sort of painful. AOC is wearing the baggy lady jeans in the thing. This is what I'm trying to tell you. And I know a lot of you are guys and you don't, well, a lot of you are guys and so you don't wear the baggy lady jeans, I assume. But this is one of the worst female fashion trends of my lifetime. This is terrible. In fact, there's some very funny posts on social media of guys about my age who their wife comes home. I've seen this on Instagram and TikTok. Their wife comes home, says, hey, don't you like my jeans? And they're these baggy, boxy, straight-legged, kind of amorphous-looking stuff. And then in their mind, they go back to what their wife was like in college when she was wearing. Remember when old women were wearing the fitted jeans? Not even necessarily skinny. Skinny jeans are too tight, but just like fitted jeans. It was a better time. It was a better America with ladies in fitted jeans compared to these. I see every fashionable woman that I see, and you see it a lot more in New York than you do in Miami because no one even wears pants here. But I see these jeans, the ugliest jeans I've ever seen. And these women are being they're victims to the fashion trend. They're going to look back on all these photos and say, and by the way, I don't care what your body type is or body size or, you know, you're pleasantly plump or you're rail thin or whatever. These jeans look terrible. And people who say they're comfortable, I just want to point out, so is wearing a sack. You know, so would be wearing like a muumuu. Isn't that with like a big, you know, or a poncho, you know? Comfortable, but is that good? Anyway, I know I'm not the fashion police, but I'm working with people. And so I'm trying to tell all the ladies who will listen. And there are some of you young ladies listening right now. The big jeans are, it's a hideous fashion trend. You will look back on this the way that men wearing earth tone suits with huge shoulder pads in the 90s look back on those photos where they're just like, ugh, what was that? I look preposterous. It looks preposterous. It's a terrible thing. And AOC is wearing them, of course, because she's trendy. Right now, people say I'm wrong because they're on trend. The aesthetic is wrong. They're going to be bad. Okay, the other part of this, I got a lot of thoughts on this AOC stuff. Other part of this, they were engaged. Team, check for me how long they were engaged for. But it was a very long time. I think it was years and years and years they've been engaged. Because I've seen this guy. This guy's been lurking in the background of AOC photos for a long time, right? With his lovely red hair and red beard. I used to have some red in my beard, and now it's turned white because I'm getting old. I used to have that red mix in the beard. I miss it. But now I'm distinguished, right? Clay and I both have some white going in the beard. We're distinguished. Now, a long engagement, there are always exceptions to every rule. Let me start with that because we're going to get somebody's dinner's like, I've been married 50 years, and my wife and I, we were engaged for 10 years, and we got 10 children and 30 grandchildren. Okay, that's fantastic. Generally speaking, you shouldn't have a really long engagement. What is that? It's like a negotiation with Iran where you're negotiating to have a future negotiation about the negotiation. Like, you asked, you're preparing, you're doing the thing, or else you're not doing the thing. Now, maybe they aren't broken up. Maybe they get back together. I don't know. She's a public figure. It's tough to know, although it seems pretty likely that they have perhaps broken up, and that's what's going on here. April of 2022, yeah, that's too long. 4 years, too long. That's how long they've been engaged. And I'm going to say this out there. There needs to be, I don't know if you want to call it like a public service announcements or something, but especially for the ladies out there, you got to declare, depending on where you are in your life, it's up to you. Remember, we were discussing the realities of biology and procreation and family building and how age affects that, you have to establish what your threshold is for how long you could date somebody, how long you can be engaged with somebody, and you have to enforce that. I saw far too many times, particularly in New York, some of you, this is not really a thing. If you maybe, you know, if you live in, you know, I don't know, if you live in Indiana, hey, what's going on, whoa, whoa, land? I mean, if you live in Kansas, if you live in Kentucky, maybe there's far less of this going on because women and men tend to get married more in their mid-late 20s. In New York, it's more in the early to mid-30s and getting older. Yeah, they're engaged more than 4 years. It's just too long, guys. It's just too long. Saying this all along. One of the talks that I've had to have with many friends of mine who are women, back when I was single, but I've always been wise in the dating stuff because I've been through the battles. I've got the battle scars to prove it. Like, I've been to the mountaintop. You know what I'm saying? I have seen the front lines of the dating wars. These guys who date a woman through many of her, I'm just going to say it, peak years of biological fertility. I'm not saying that, ladies, if you peak in your 40s or 50s or 60s, that's great. I'm just saying if you date a guy from like 26 to 32 or 26 to 35, and I've seen it, and then he decides, I'm going to date this girl who's 23 and going to get her master's in, you know, back rubs or something. That doesn't sound terrible, but still, that's not nice because you have run down the biological clock for that woman in a meaningful way. And people need to be told that ladies, you got to police this for yourselves. For a lot of you, you know what this is? You need to tell your daughter or your granddaughter in a lot of cases, hey, that guy who's been dating and you're not getting engaged. And look, I practice what I preach. Why did I get married late? I didn't meet the right person. I met Carrie. I knew she was the right person. We were engaged 6 months after we started dating. 6 months. Married within a year. Couldn't be happier. Now, you know, I understand I'm three, four years into, I'm trying to do the math, only a few years into this. But my point is, you got to move, folks. When it's right, you know it. You go. You do it. And this thing with AOC, I'm going to tell you this. I'm sympathetic to AOC's situation. I'm sympathetic to it because I know a lot of people say she should know better. She dated this guy and they broke up and she's getting to a point where it's harder for her to have kids. There's so much. If you grow up in a major city on either coast, I can speak to that. Probably true in Chicago too. The forces telling you to date around, you know, blow a lot of time on things, wait to have children, put your career. Those voices are so loud and they are everywhere, including the doctors who should be telling the truth to these women over many years. It just all across the board. They're getting bad advice. They're being told the wrong thing. So I actually have a great deal of sympathy for a woman in AOC's position. I mean that. I'm not being supercilious about it. It's a good word, by the way. I'm being totally honest with you because it's going to get harder. The problem with a place like New York and dating in New York is everybody, producer Allie points out, everyone thinks they have endless options. All of us are on borrowed time. Every day is a blessing. I'm not trying to be a bummer. You and I, we are all going to die. We do not have endless time, and you do not have endless time to find the right person and start a family. It doesn't mean you have to do it by 25, but you got to get focused on this and you got to do it. A lot of you are on grandkid zone. I know. Congratulations. That's fantastic. So I'm not talking to you, but somebody needs to tell these women the truth because the Sex and the City thing of just party, martini, sex with everybody and who cares is disastrous for these women. Disastrous for them. All right. End of speech on that one. I feel passionately about it. And I feel for AOC. Other than the fact that she's trying to destroy the country with terrible policy. And look, we're talking about this in family formation. I got to get serious here for a second. Preborn. You might have seen what just got signed in Massachusetts. Abortion every up until the moment of birth. That's real. That's the law in Massachusetts. 10 other states have basically the same law. It's horrible. But we can do something about it because you can save babies all over the country right now in any place. especially places where abortion is the most frequent and is the most pushed by the machine, preborn is there saving babies' lives right now. 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
0: Welcome back into Clay and Buck. Let's go here. Caller Joan in Pennsylvania, what have you got for us?
9: I have to disagree with you about the baggy jeans on women being the worst fashion sense. I have to disagree. The ones that are ripped all over the place, the knees, it's horrible. They're worst ever. They have big holes. Oh, my God, they're horrible. So I have to disagree with you. They are the worst. If you don't know what I'm talking about, take a look. They're horrible. One more thing, really quickly. If you could convince Clay to shave off that scruffy beard of his, He would be so much more handsome if he did.
0: I think I have zero chance of... thank you for that. I think I have zero chance of convincing Clay to shave off his beard, but I'm sure he will hear that. And does that mean I need to shave off my scruffy beard too? I don't know. I think the ladies preferred the beard. Perry does.
2: Speaking truth and having fun. Clay Travis and Buck Sexton.
0: According to the FBI, a break-in occurs every 26 seconds on average nationwide. 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
14: News this hour at Town Hall. I'm Bob Agnew in Washington. U.S. stocks once again hovering near an all-time record high.
15: I'm Seth Sutow, and this is Markets in a Minute. The stocks are flirting with another record on Wall Street after several AI companies reported better growth than expected. The S&P 500 rose 0.3% in the first hour of trading Wednesday. The Dow was up 33 points. That's about 0.1%. The NASDAQ composite climbed 0.7%. NVIDIA and Supermicro Computer helped lead the way on signals that businesses continue to spend big dollars on AI infrastructure. The government reported that inflation was slightly less bad last month. That helped send Treasury yields lower in the bond market. The yield on the 10-year Treasury fell to 4.67%. Seth Sutel, New York.
14: First responders rescuing more people from floodwaters to

0: Billy Nelson has a report.
1: Michigan Democratic Senate nominee Abdul El-Sayed is under fire for past videos in which he criticized 4th of July fireworks, questioned whether football was ethical, and suggested replacing the Second Amendment with a constitutional right to health care. El-Sayed also argued the southern border was not among Americans' top concerns. Critics say the comments show how far out of step he is with mainstream voters. Willie Nelson, Washington.
0: More on these stories at townhall.com.
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4: 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It may come as no surprise, Las Vegas, not pedestrian-friendly. The shoe company Kudu recently analyzed pedestrian fatality rates and walk scores for 35 major cities across the country, giving Las Vegas a score of 25 out of 100. Ranking it 30th out of the 35. Local traffic safety officials did not dispute that ranking, saying that Las Vegas roads were built for cars, not people. Las Vegas' mark of 3.46 pedestrian deaths per 100,000 was fifth in this study. Albuquerque, New Mexico, named the most dangerous city for pedestrians, scoring just 12 out of 100. Boston, New York City, and Philadelphia were in the top five safest cities for pedestrians. Adding insult to injury, another recent study ranks the Silver State as one of the worst states to move to. The Consumer Affairs ranking has Nevada as the sixth worst state to come to based on affordability, public safety, economic strength, health care, and education. Nevada was the 11th worst state in a previous study. The best states to move to, according to this report, New Hampshire, Utah, and Idaho. Las Vegas home sales up last month while the median sales price had dropped. Las Vegas Realtors reporting 2,046 previously owned single-family homes were sold last month in Southern Nevada, up 1.2% from July of last year. The median sales price of homes sold last month, $480,000, down 1% from the same time last year. More than 7,400 single-family homes listed for sale in July got no offers at all, a more than 4% increase year over year, but 80% did sell within 60 days. Take AM 670 with you wherever you go. 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

0: of Clay and Buck. And it's Coulter time, everybody. The one and only Ann Coulter. She joins us now. Her Substack is fantastic. Unsafe. You can subscribe. Check out the Ann Coulter podcast as well. Ms. Coulter, so good to see you again. Thank you for being here.
1: Sure, anytime, Bob. Good to see you.
0: Nice to see you. Can you give me, I wanted your reaction to this. Francesca Hong did not win, even though the polls had her up by, most of them had her up by like double digits. She doesn't win the Wisconsin Democrat primary for governor. And everyone is saying it's because she said she wanted to cancel Thanksgiving, which I feel like in Wisconsin doesn't play very well. But this Abdul Syed guy, we got him in Michigan saying that like football has a lot in common with slavery and other crazy things. Is it that she was too crazy? Is there such a thing for Democrats? How do you view it?
2: That's a good question. Well, first, I mean, this isn't exactly what you asked me, but I just find it so weird, as I think a lot of people do, that so many Asians are so left wing. It doesn't make any sense. They are not helped by it. They get beaten up by the criminals that the Democratic Party is protecting and refusing to prosecute. They're getting excluded from the elite universities. And I think it's just they have to be first in their class in absolutely everything. And they just see wokeness as like a calculus class, and they're going to be number one in calculus and they will be number one in wokeness. And I mean, it could be anything. It could be gay pornography. I will be number one. Because that attack on Thanksgiving, I mean, that's obviously an attack on America. I get sick of foreigners coming here and attacking our institutions and our symbols and our history. And as for Al-Sayed, I'm also take a step back from that. Many of us, like myself, I support Israel. I definitely oppose the Iran war, and sort of resented being accused of, at least by some nut, I wouldn't say this was the general tenor, but, you know, being anti-Israel if you opposed the Iran war. Well, it's turned out, I think, to be a complete disaster. And part of the disaster is, some of us were saying all along, this is really bad for Israel and it's really bad for Jews in America. And I think why El-Sayed, I mean, he didn't match his polls, but he did slip through in Michigan. And I think it's because AIPAC became a big issue, which it never has been before.
0: Yeah, I said this. AIPAC, as I understand it, is planning to spend a lot more money now to stop Al-Sayed. Not only do I said on the air, and when Clay brought this up, that I thought that is unlikely to be definitive or any meaningful way, you know, helpful to defeat him in that race. And it might actually, to what you're saying, it could actually backfire, I think, in some ways, because Democrats really lean into this now where they say, see, this organization, AIPAC in particular, is funneling all this money against me. And that is playing into their narrative, which the narrative is, of course, that we're in Iran because of Israel. And this whole thing is not actually America first. That is what they're saying. So I have concerns about how that's going to play out. But do you think that the socialism surge, as it's being called by many people, with some of these wins and Mamdanism on the rise, is this different or is this just what Democrats are and we get reminded every once in a while?
2: I think that's much closer to the truth. No, of course that's much closer to what do they disagree with? They just think, I mean, I think FDR or one of his associates just said, you know, the Democratic Party was, you know, a slow version, or communism was the Democratic Party, but just too fast. What public policy positions do they really strongly disagree with? Is it Medicare for all, abolish ICE? I mean, if they had the chance, they would definitely abolish Thanksgiving.
0: This is what it's always just a question of what works for them, I think, and what the limits of their power are, not actually whether something is too crazy. That was why I found this thing in Wisconsin interesting, because I've also been pointing out, they love to play this little game. And you've seen this for the years they've been doing it in. They go, oh, I'm not a socialist. I'm a democratic socialist. A lot of them maybe don't know this. Some of them maybe do know this. The Bolsheviks were initially like, yeah, we should have an election. They were Democratic Bolsheviks, and until they weren't, to that point you just made by FDR. So tell me about your Substack this week. New York Times has identity crisis over gunslinger's identity, because this is where it's a bit like the Kamala thing, where she said she was for surgery for transgender surgery for illegal alien prisoners, taxpayer funded. Like, she just got everything into the one thing. Now you have a crossing of the streams, if you will, with the New York Times having to be pro-trans, but by doing so, maybe pro-gun. And how does that work out? Tell everybody what's going on here.
2: Well, it's pretty hilarious. It's not just the New York Times. It's all over left-wing media that this trans woman, born biological male, she went and confronted, this is out in Wyoming, obviously pro-gun state, she went and confronted three guys she claimed had used a homophobic slur, but they deny it, and she's lied to the police, and they didn't, about other things, like whether it was a knife or a gun. Anyway, the video is hilarious. The three guys are just walking, they're trying to get away from her. She's blocking their way as they're going across the crosswalk. Much slighter young, what is she pretending to be? Not one, much slighter young woman. And the second guy, she's right in front of me, just keeps walking, and he barely taps her, and she collapses, and her cowboy hat goes flying. And then she pulls out a gun. But the guys are surprisingly just completely unimpressed. They kind of glance back, but they just keep walking. They aren't even walking faster at that point. The Times is not clear on why this became an issue, but she's being prosecuted for brandishing the gun, illegally using such a weapon, for lying to the police. And suddenly all these left-wing news outlets are gun rights extremists, down with the NRA, demanding to know what happened to stand your ground laws. And of course, this wouldn't be justified under any state's stand your ground laws. So I compared it to the most famous stand your ground case and how the New York Times treated it. And that was, of course, George Zimmerman and Trayvon Martin, which was a little bit different, since Zimmerman was having his head smashed into the ground, lying on his back. It wasn't a little gentle push.
0: Yeah, you can't actually, I mean, I'm a concealed carry permit holder here in Florida, which you don't even really need because it's constitutional carry now, but I have it anyway. And one thing they're very clear about is you can't walk up to somebody because, you know, they took your parking spot, and then, you know, like get up in their face with your spittle and rage. And then if they get up in your face, you pull out a gun. Right? You're not allowed to incite a fight because you happen to have a firearm. But I think it's funny. This is a trans woman. So this is a guy. It's a guy with long hair saying it's a woman who pulled the gun on people for no apparent reason. But because it's a guy pretending he's a woman, maybe the gun use should be justifiable according to the media. And we live in a crazy world. Something that might be easier
2: it's
0: and
2: just
0: analyze.
2: Such an amazing turnabout.
0: Yeah, something
2: Sorry,
0: might be easier
2: ahead.
0: To analyze. And I'm very curious how you feel about it. First of all, AOC, as you know, maybe single now. Doug Schoen, who's been in the game for quite some time, I think we're having him on later this week. He thinks she is that she must be taken for the Democrats as a serious presidential contender. What do you think, and also do you agree that all the anti-ginger hate that we're seeing online because her boyfriend has red hair is unwarranted?
2: Oh, I didn't know there was anti-ginger hate. Thank you for alerting me to this. That's
0: yes.
2: Hilarious. Maybe I'll have him on my canceled Individuals Worlds tour. I mean, the Democrats, it seems like slim pickings to me. I did not like when AOC was made famous by conservatives. I mean, she isn't, she does have spunk. I mean, it seems like Kamala again. I generally take the position that we do not want, Americans don't want, no matter what they say, they'll say, oh, I'd love to see a woman president. Nobody wants a woman president. So they can run another woman, but I suspect the Democratic Party will put its thumb on the scale if it needs to. I don't think they want to run another woman. That hasn't worked out well for either party.
0: Clay and I have ongoing debate about that. I also think that of a woman to run, or of the women they could run, I mean, Kamala was manifestly horrible when she ran. I understand they can say short campaign. I read Kamala's little memoir trying to justify why she lost and blaming everybody else, but she was terrible. I mean, it was unbelievable how incapable she was. But as we know, I think a lot of people viewed her as a pinnacle moment of sort of DEI hiring, and that's throughout her career, but also specifically picking her as a vice president just because of how it looked for Biden's ticket. Something else, Ann, much less serious, but I feel like this may actually get the people fired up.
2: By the way, you're right. AOC may be much better than Kamala. Now that you mentioned it, Kamala was so hideously bad. AOC probably would be better than Kamala, and who knows what's going to happen. I do think Republicans are in for a long, hard run after this Iran war.
0: I think we're going to, I've been saying it too, and everyone gets mad at me, so I'm glad they'll get mad at you too now. We're in for a rude awakening in the midterms. We're in for a much tougher slog than we realized in 2028 because of who is up for grabs for the votes and what's been done for them. It's not about people. It's not about my beloved talk radio audience. Like, we all know who we're going to vote for. It's about that middle of the country that says prices are too darn high. 50% rise in the cost of housing in 6 years has not been addressed at all. Groceries are 30% up in that same period. And, you know, the Iran war thing, we get in the Iran war in some detail another time, man. I actually want to have you back to talk about that. But I did want to ask you, because AOC, in a video where she's asked about her fiancé no longer perhaps being her fiancé, they were affianced and now unaffianced. She's wearing these big baggy jeans that are like what all the cool women are supposed to be wearing now. Will you back me up on this, Ann? You are a stylish lady. Timeless style, I think, is something that you could be attributed. You go with the classics. You're fashionable. I think that this is the worst female fashion trend since capri pants of the early 2000s. Like, I just think this is horrifying, and all these women should be told to stop.
2: Oh my gosh, I'm so glad. Why has no one asked me about this until now? No, it's hideous. I think it's a plot by fat, ugly women to make all women look fat and ugly.
0: I knew Ann was gonna have something blazing on that one, and sure enough, she did. Yeah, I'm just trying to help the ladies. I'm out here, Ann, telling them don't cut your hair short. I don't know if you saw this. I had a tweet go like mega viral a few weeks ago where I just said your female friend who wants you to cut your hair short is actually your secret enemy. Just always remember that. So that's point one, and point two is don't have big baggy jeans. And do you also agree with my rule, or do you have a different rule, or do you want to shoot this down? That women should have a limit on how long they're willing to be engaged before they walk.
2: Oh, and it never occurred to me, but I'd say about a week is long enough. Though I hate weddings, so the idea that you're going to have a long engagement to plan for the most boring, wasteful, stupid event. just go to City Hall. Apparently that's getting quite popular. I've been reading about it in the New York Times. People are giving up on the big, stupid weddings.
0: So I mean, you were at my engagement party. I've been popularizing this.
2: That was brilliant.
0: Thank you. Throw a big party where everyone has fun and they show up and you celebrate the thing. And then our wedding was immediate family at a church and a little dinner afterwards. And it was beautiful. I wouldn't change a thing about it.
2: Yes, that's the way to do it.
0: I have friends and who go into debt for their wedding, like they're buying a home. I'm like, at least get the mortgage on the house. Don't do the thing where people are spending $100,000, $200,000, $300,000 on a wedding, and they're not like heirs and heiresses. These are people I know who are working people. I'm like, you are insane. So I'm with you on that one. By the way, Clay is jealous. He's annoyed because he's out today. He's take a family day and you're here. So you have to come back when Clay's on because he wants to ask you all about the WNBA stuff. So will you come back and hang out?
2: Excellent. Absolutely. Love to talk about that.
0: Guys, go subscribe to Ann's Substack, Unsafe, and check out Ann's podcast as well. Ann, thank you. Good to see you.
2: Good to talk to you, Buck. Bye-bye.
0: Okay, guys, there's something to consider here. 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
0: Welcome back into Clay and Buck. We have Lieutenant Governor of Florida, Jay Collins, with us in just a few minutes. Looking forward to talking to him. He is running for governor. And we'll ask him how he thinks that's going, but also some great stuff for Florida to be celebrating on the law enforcement front. We'll have that discussion. Let's do some talkbacks here. This is H on our talkback list. Podcast listener Thomas from Albany, New York. Hit it.
14: Hey, Buck. Redhead here. You're chatting about redheads. So the one thing I've hated about being a redhead, 44 years, I've never gotten a tan until this year. What changed for me? Peptide. It's called MT2. I've had zero side effects. I am tan brown berry with red hair. Check it out.
0: Interesting. I've heard of tanning peptides. I've never experienced it myself. As you can see, I barely get enough sun down here in Florida because I'm indoors talking to you guys all day. Let's see. David from Myrtle Beach, South Carolina. Hit it.
15: Hey, Buck. I normally agree with you on everything. And while it may not look good, women have every right to just let things breathe down there with baggy jeans. Just like you like to be comfortable in your t-shirt and whatever else you wear down there.
0: I mean, David, I'm not the Taliban. I'm not saying women can't wear the jeans they want to wear. I'm just advising them on the aesthetic portion of this as a man who appreciates female beauty. And I would just say, if they want to, as you put, if they want better aeration below the waist, it's called a skirt. There you go. Wear a skirt. Nice, open, free-flowing, great. You know what I mean? It's all good. But these jeans, remember, they're super wide in the leg. I'm telling you, it's a fashion travesty. And in years to come, people will look back on it. They'll be like, that Buck guy, he may not have been a fashion plate himself, but he called balls and strikes, and he knew what was true and what was not. Most days, Israel finds itself in the news cycle when they don't even want to be. Middle East gets a lot of attention given the disputes, tensions, and changes that happen every day. Behind the scenes in Israel's towns, cities, and kibbutzes, families continue living with uncertainty and with recovery. Communities remain on alert, always anticipating what's next. 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
18: Despite playing their third game in 4 days in three different states, there was no road rust for the Las Vegas Aces last night. The defending WNBA champions, who returned to their home floor following a five-game road trip, beat Washington 86-76 in the first of back-to-back games against the Mystics. Asia Wilson and Jackie Young combined for 51 points for the Aces, who are closing in on their eighth straight playoff berth. The same two teams will meet again tomorrow night at Michelob Ultra Arena. The Las Vegas Aviators picked up a nice 9-2 win over the Sacramento Rivercats on Tuesday night at Las Vegas Ballpark. The Athletics didn't fare nearly as well, losing to the Tampa Bay Rays 12-4 in Sacramento. Adding insult, A's shortstop Jacob Wilson's major league record of consecutive error-free games came to an end. Wilson hadn't committed a miscue in 113 straight games before last night.
13: The biggest sports report is brought to you by
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0: Welcome back into Clay and Buck. We're joined now by former Green Beret and current Lieutenant Governor and gubernatorial candidate in Florida, Jay Collins. Lieutenant Governor, appreciate you making the time for us, sir. Thank you for calling in.
28: Hey, good to be on, Buck. Thanks for having me.
0: You know, we were taking a moment yesterday, and you are obviously a senior member of the administration where this is occurring here in Florida, taking a moment to just be grateful for the work done to bring Florida's violent crime rate, homicide rate, down to a 50-year low. So well done on that, sir. And how has it gotten to this point? Could you just take us through some of the process of How do you make a state with as large, what, 21, 22 million people, population, some major cities, and yet things are going in exactly the right direction, 50-year low here in violent crime? How do you get there?
28: Well, look, we're a city of nearly 23.5 million people. It's incredible. We've had 800 to 1,200 people a day moving here. But, you know, the solution is often very simple. It turns out that holding people accountable and being tough on crime is exactly the right thing to do. We make sure that our men and women in law enforcement have the time, tools, and training necessary to complete their mission, but more importantly, get back home to their families safe and sound. You know, when communities feel safe, they build great families. Great families build a great community. It grows your economy, and it just keeps spiraling forward. There's hope and opportunity here. It's a beautiful state, great beaches, great farmland, great everything, and there's a lot going right here in the Sunshine State of Florida. But being tough on crime is exactly why we do it. It makes sense. It works. And the results, well, they kind of speak for themselves, I guess.
0: Well, yeah, and you mentioned the amount of people. By the way, I'm one of them, so thank you, Lieutenant Governor. Moving to Florida.
28: Yes, sir.
0: I moved to Florida now 4 years ago. Absolutely love it, and encourage anybody who feels like the governance in their home state leaves a lot to be desired, which certainly along the coast, along some other places, is increasingly the case. Speaking about how things are going with a lot of people moving here, something that gets much attention is how the insurance market is going to get balanced out here, because there are two big problems I see with things going right now in Florida, Lieutenant Governor. One is the price of housing, which I know that's a supply and demand issue, but there are a lot of constraints on supply because of regulation and things that are making that harder. But then also the insurance cost here, which is a heavily regulated market. How do we get that so that it's more under control and more aligned with letting people pay their bills while also being covered when we could have a major weather event?
28: Well, I'll tell you what, you're walking around one of my secret love languages here, which is deregulation, right? I think it's always important to say a few things up front and clear. Our freedoms come from God. They're upheld by our Constitution. It's not the government's money. It's the people's money. And less government actually works better. When you deregulate, you get the government out of the process, things work well. But when we talk about insurance, look, we are this state, we are smack dab in the middle of hurricane territory, and they're going to keep coming. If I could put a wall out there and stop hurricanes, we would, believe me. And there are people trying to experiment and create ways to do that. Until that happens, we've got to make sure of a few things. One, programs like My Safe Florida Home, My Safe Florida Condo, we see an average of $800 to $1,200 drop every time somebody uses that. That makes sure that, so we have to make sure that's funded, available, and ready to use for the people of Florida. We have to make sure that we continue to invest dollars in resiliency, making the grid stronger so it costs less money to fix it post-storm. Two things that we do and we can do, and we need to work on even more, that we probably don't talk enough about are impact fees, which are the economic junk drawer. It's taxed by any name. If they can't put a fee anywhere else, they call it an impact fee. And then permitting is a problem. There are parts of our state where they are a half inch away, it feels like, from using a rock and a chisel to pass their permits. It's got to move faster. It's got to have a shot clock, and it has to move at the speed of people's lives. It's very dangerous. When a permit moves slow like this, we know that it drives up the cost of a build or a rebuild by 10 to 30% because of the carrying cost. That's very dangerous when you talk about the FEMA 50% rule, which is, of course, when the damage gets over 50%, the home comes down. It's got to be restarted and rebuilt completely. That adds cost, that adds volume, and it slows the system down. So we got to improve that. There's some more work we can do in tort reform. And then last but not least, insurance clarity and transparency. We absolutely have to be clear, transparent, so the rates you're quoted is the rates you get, and then hold people accountable from there.
0: So you are running as running for governor in Florida, my home state here, and I certainly know that the early voting has begun, but the primary is coming up here on August 18th officially, and you're running as a DeSantis ally. Obviously, you're Lieutenant Governor to Governor DeSantis. You've got an impressive military background. We thank you for your service. You've got a great legislative record. How do you differentiate yourself from, according to the polls, the front runner right now, Byron Donalds, who does have President Trump's endorsement? What are the differences between you two that people should know as they're going to cast their ballot coming up here, or if they've already, you know, about to cast their ballot if they go early voting?
28: Yeah, look, that's a great question. And let me give you a very clear response on that. Look, first and foremost, who you are matters when no cameras are on. The ethics and your compass, your moral compass, where I come from, those are everything. So when I hear people talk about, you got to know the difference between unethical and illegal. Look, both of those are unacceptable. And somebody who wants to be the next governor of Florida, that's not something to chew on. Not now, not ever. Two, you want somebody, if you're going to give them a job of governor for the free state of Florida, who has competency and has shown success at the job they were in. I passed 55 bills in 3 years as a state senator. I've been one of the most active lieutenant governors in our state's history, and it's now a position that people are taking seriously, talking about, and it's going to move forward with no responsibility and weight. I also qualified as a Green Beret not once, but twice, the second one after losing my leg. Three, I would ask you to think about, where do they go when times are hard? When a hurricane hits, do they run to the television? Do they want to go get on a mic and they want to get out there and get on an interview? Do they run to Twitter? Or do they run to the people? We've seen Governor DeSantis lead from the front. Executive energy matters. I'm a warrior, not a career politician. I run to the sound of the problem. I get on the ground where the people are. Like last June, when I flew over to the Middle East, and I personally brought home over 2,300 American citizens who were trapped between Iran and Israel and the ballistic missiles flying around, fearful that they were never going to get home. Leadership happens on the ground where people's lives matter. And the last thing I'll tell you is this. That moral compass is incredibly important. You start with it, you finish with it. But I want you to know where my moral compass got true. It wasn't in politics. It doesn't point towards me. It points towards our people. My moral compass was true when I talked to moms, wives, children, because they lost their dad, their husband, or their son, giving that last full measure of devotion over and over and over again. I'll tell you what. Under my watch, we will be a people, a state, and a nation worthy of the sacrifice that made this the greatest nation in the history of our planet. And we live in the greatest state in that greatest nation. Under my watch, we're going to keep it that way, sir.
0: Jay, appreciate your service. We thank you for your service in the military as a Green Beret and also as Lieutenant Governor of Florida. It has been great, and it is a great state. And I just want to wish you best of luck in the governor's matchup here. Where should people go if they want to learn more, if they want to help out?
28: Well, I'll tell you, you can go to J-A-Y-F-O-R Florida. That's J4Florida.com. That's our website. You can follow me on all of the typical social media platforms at JCollinsFL. And I'm going to leave you with this. I'm a kid from a broken home. I grew up on welfare, adopted, born to a broken family. And in this state and in this country, someone like me can rise to the position of being the lieutenant governor running for the next governor of Florida. The American dream is alive and well, and we're never going to stop. We're going to fight relentlessly to make sure if I can do it, anybody can do it. I appreciate the time, Bob.
0: Appreciate you, Jay. Good luck to you. We'll talk to you soon.
28: All right, God bless.
0: Thank you. Born on America's darkest day of September 11th, the Tunnel to Towers Foundation has been helping America's heroes ever since. Heroes like United States Army Sergeant Mario Nelson. Sergeant Nelson served in the National Guard and volunteered at Ground Zero after the 9/11 attacks. Later, Mario enlisted full-time in the Army and was deployed to Iraq. 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
0: So I gotta check this out, guys. Where was the viral video? Was this new? The viral video of the woman who was called by her husband, like as the I guess it is her husband because they finished the ceremony. Husband's last name, and she corrected the officiant that she was keeping her own last name. Is this? See, these are the things. Some of these things go viral, and they're actually old clips that get resurfaced. Was this new? Check this one out for me, guys. But it's not really worth playing the audio because, you know, you really need to see the video to understand the full context. But it's the "I now pronounce you man and wife" phase with the officiant, and there's a guy and a girl who are, yeah, here you, yeah. Michael Knowles shared this out on X. I'm seeing this. He shared a quote from Proverbs 19:13. A quarrelsome wife is like the constant dripping of a leaky roof. I would say a quarrelsome anyone, you do not want to go through life being a quarrelsome person. I think one of the biggest mistakes that I have seen in relationships, whether professional or personal with people over my 40, I forget how old I am sometimes, 44 years, is people who don't know what to let go and what to make an issue of. To be quarrelsome, essentially. You know, let the little things go. It's so important to separate the important from the unimportant. Now, I don't think that taking the last name of your husband is unimportant, by the way. I'm generally going to tell you, I think that as the two bodies become one in marriage and the souls merge and the family is created, I think that tradition exists for good reason. And I think that this guy, as many have pointed out, this guy is, he's going to have a tough one. He's going to have a tough one, I think, with the wife. Correct. But this is also a perfect example. The officiant here making the mistake, why correct him in real time? You know what I'm saying? When do you let something go and when do you make a thing of it? Something else that I have learned in life. this is different if you're a parent and you're correcting a child. But correcting people, very often not worth it. Now, that's different on radio. I'm in a role here where I have a professional responsibility to be correct about things. And, of course, Clay and I hate being wrong. We hate it. One of the things that we share, we have our likes and dislikes that are different, but we'd share the hatred of being factually in error. So we always try to avoid that. And so even when you are nitpicking a little bit and you tell us this or that fact needs to be changed, if we're wrong, we always want to correct it right away. But I will tell you that correcting people, be careful with that one. Because it doesn't matter if you're right or wrong, do you need to correct them? On a minor thing. This is what I mean by separating important from unimportant. It is I can't escape the word, one of the most important life skills you can have. Knowing when to make a thing of it and when to let it go. So critical, you know? I mean, I can't even tell you how many times I've been on TV and this is like a minor thing, and it just goes to my business. How many times somebody introduces me as a former CIA agent? Now, I will tell you, so you know, of course, you never say CIA agent. It's a former CIA officer, or you could say CIA analyst, which is a subheading, if you will, under officer. I was a CIA analyst. But I don't correct people usually if they say it in real time, because, you know, it just makes it awkward. I have experienced so many times people, because I'll tell you this too, I've seen people correct someone and then they find out that they're wrong. Oh, that's not good. Usually let it go. Because one thing also that nobody ever likes to feel dumb, and no matter what somebody says, if you make them feel dumb in a social setting, in your day-to-day life, they will remember it and they do not like it. So that's just, I'm taking all this from this officiant being corrected by the woman in real time at this wedding ceremony. I also will tell you, you know, Ann Coulter was with us, and I always enjoy talking to Ann. And she says about the wedding thing, I do think that weddings have gotten completely out of control. And all these people are like, hey, come to my wedding. That's going to be in an island in like the middle of the Indian Ocean. That's going to take you 26 hours of travel to get to. And you're going to stay in this resort that's going to be super expensive. And we have like 3 days of activities planned. You know what I'm saying? It's a lot. I'm happy always to send the gift, because I view the I probably should have made this. I view the gift as my payment to get out of having to go. So I loved it. You know, what is it? Okay, I have this conversation with my wife. What do we have to pay so I feel okay not going to the wedding? I'm going to tell you, I'm not going to tell you how expensive it was. I bought an ashtray that there's no reason for an ashtray to be this expensive, that I will tell you. First of all, the person doesn't even smoke, but, you know, it's like a decorative ashtray from the registry. Worth it. The crazy amount of money for an ashtray, and I still was like, you know what? I don't have to go and say, because I was, and you always know as well. You know if you're a person who should go. And then you go. Immediate family, you go. You know, best friend your whole life, you go. You're going to be in the wedding party, or you're asked to be in the wedding party, you go. Like, there are those clear rules, I think, for everybody. Or, you know, ideas that people have in their minds. But this thing of like, the bridezillas, and they're freaking out, and they got to do this and that, and the toast, and the whole thing, and the wedding planner, and guys, gals, I'm telling you, it's not worth it. But yeah, I do think that taking your husband's last name is a very good thing. And even if a woman is going to say, well, that feels unequal, and women are equal in the law and equal in the workplace and all this stuff, you're putting your husband in a really weird position, because a lot of other guys are going to go, really? You're creating problems. And like I said, big thing, little thing. What do you let go? What do you make an issue of? It is this is true in marriages that I've observed, including my own, knowing to just let things roll, let things slide, and letting as much slide as you can for the sake of peace and a friction or a low friction relationship is a life hack. It is going to make everything better. Let the little things go. Don't correct the officiant in real time. If you need to afterwards, you can say, hey, but why? Who cares? Just take, don't ruin the moment because you say it's not like he's making a big difference by whether he says it right or wrong. So that's my little talk on that for today. Clay will be back tomorrow. So that means there'll be a lot of WNBA talk. Get ready for it. We're going to dive into it together. I kind of feel like I want to declare for the WNBA draft. You may mock me, but I used to be a pretty decent shooting guard in the eighth grade. I think I could make a go of it.
9: Speaking truth and having fun. Clay Travis and Buck Sexton.
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31: News this hour at Town Hall. I'm Bob Agnew in Washington. The latest inflation numbers offering some cautiously encouraging news for American families.
32: New figures released today by the Labor Department shows inflation eased slightly in July. Consumer prices rose 3.4% compared to a year ago, down from 3.5% in June. On a month-to-month basis, prices increased just 0.1%. While that's still above the Federal Reserve's long-term target of 2%, the report suggests that some of the economic pressures that have worried policymakers and consumers in recent months may be beginning to moderate. Bernie Bennett in Washington.
1: looking at one of the closest once races in Wisconsin's primary Tuesday.
2: In Wisconsin, Francesca Hong losing to Milwaukee County Executive moderate David Crowley by a percentage point. Even though she's a Democrat socialist, Bernie Sanders and AOC did not endorse her. Video had surfaced of Hong saying she hates holidays, including Thanksgiving, and then she backtracked, doing a new video saying it was her favorite holiday. Crowley is looking to become Wisconsin's first black governor. He faces Republican Congressman Tom Tiffany, who was endorsed by President Trump.
1: That is Lauren Winters. The NBA's most valuable franchise has been sold for a record-breaking price.
3: The Los Angeles Lakers are being sold to businessmen Josh Kushner and Bob Iger for $12.5 billion, the second time in just over a year. The sale, first reported by ESPN, still needs approval from the NBA's board.

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3: 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It may come as no surprise, Las Vegas, not pedestrian-friendly. The shoe company Kuru recently analyzed pedestrian fatality rates and walk scores for 35 major cities across the country, giving Las Vegas a score of 25 out of 100, ranking it 30th out of the 35. Local traffic safety officials did not dispute that ranking, saying that Las Vegas roads were built for cars, not people. Las Vegas' mark of 3.46 pedestrian deaths per 100,000 was fifth in this study. Albuquerque, New Mexico, named the most dangerous city for pedestrians, scoring just 12 out of 100. Boston, New York City, and Philadelphia were in the top 5 safest cities for pedestrians. Adding insult to injury, another recent study ranks the Silver State as one of the worst states to move to. The Consumer Affairs ranking has Nevada as the 6th worst state to come to based on affordability, public safety, economic strength, health care, and education. Nevada was the 11th worst state in a previous study. The best states to move to, according to this report, New Hampshire, Utah, and Idaho. Las Vegas home sales up last month while the median sales price dropped. Las Vegas Realtors reporting 2,046 previously owned single-family homes were sold last month in Southern Nevada, up 1.2% from July of last year. The median sales price of homes sold last month, $480,000, down 1% from the same time last year. More than 7,400 single-family homes listed for sale in July got no offers at all, a more than 4% increase year over year, but 80% did sell within 60 days. Take AM 670 with you wherever you go. 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
6: Keeping an eye on a minor accident at a tough location. This is going to be in the Resort Corridor, 15 southbound after Sahara. See three or four cars there off on the right shoulder. No lanes are blocked there. Southbound 15 again after Sahara. In Henderson, got a new injury accident on Stephanie. Southbound, just past Galleria Drive. Left lane is blocked there, and also wrapping up one in the southwest. That's at the intersection of Rainbow and Warm Springs. I'm Mark Thomas with your on-time traffic, brought to you by Meineke Car Care Centers on AM 670 KMZQ.
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0: Our nation is back, bigger, better, richer, and stronger than ever before. If you agree with this statement, then stand up and show your support. The first duty of the American government is to protect American citizens, not illegal aliens. Look, nobody stands up. These people are crazy, I'm telling you. They're crazy.
1: That's the thing about crazy people. They don't know they're crazy. That's what makes them crazy. Number one.

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1: Alongside Mark Thomas, Kevin Wall, it is live and local for a Wednesday, a hump day. Good to have you with us. So much breaking news. I don't know where to begin, but first of all, joining us is Jeff Motley, my old friend, and a guy that knows just about everything going on around this town sports-wise. Jeff Motley with Position Sports. Before we go too far, because we always bury the lead on this show, exactly what is Position Sports?
2: So we are a sports, we are an organization who promotes, operates, and markets sporting events, not only in the Las Vegas area, but around the entire country. We'll be working on the college football playoff game coming here this year. We're doing a number of college basketball games around the country. We also help work on the Little League World Series. Nike is one of our clients. We're also going to be working with Players Era on some events with MGM Resorts. So there's a lot of different things, I guess you could say. We have our hands in a lot of fires.
1: Do you deal with individual teams or leagues?
2: Not our professional teams. For example, the Raiders and the Knights, the Aces, they're on their own. They kind of do their own thing. Now, we will work with a number of universities. We're working with UNLV. Their women's basketball team and their volleyball team are going to be participating in some events that we're putting on this year. Actually, and so is their men's team. So we're going to have their women's team in a game at T-Mobile Arena, women's basketball. We're going to have the men's basketball team in a game in Phoenix, and we're going to have the volleyball team playing in a major match at T-Mobile Arena later on this month. So we work very closely with UNLV on a number of theirs, and we're working with schools all across the country, USC, UCLA, Duke, Florida, Arizona, number of different schools that we will work with to do basketball events, volleyball events, and then who knows what else we might be doing.
1: Tell me your impressions of what's been going on with the WNBA at an opportunity for them to break free and to have a notoriety that's positive, that's good. They're kind of screwing it up.
2: Well, you know, it's interesting. The WNBA has for years, I think, really strived to get more mainstream and to get more eyeballs on what they're doing. And I think through some of the star power that the sport has delivered, whether that's going back to, you know, Diana Taurasi, Sue Bird, then to Asia Wilson and Caitlin Clark and Angel Reese and Paige Beckers and some of these players, I think they've really just elevated the profile of the league. And I think that puts you under a little bit of a bigger microscope. And I think with more eyes comes more responsibility. And so I think these are really for what is still a relatively young league when you compare it to the NBA or the NFL or NHL or MLB or any of those. It's a very, very young league. And I think in some ways they're still trying to find their way. You know, I know they have a commissioner who sometimes gets a lot of criticism, and maybe some of it is rightfully so, and maybe some of the relationships and maybe some of the PR moves. But from a business standpoint, when you look at the tickets that the WNBA is selling, the number of eyeballs now that are going on WNBA games, you look at the jersey sales, the merchandise sales that the WNBA is having right now, the league is being incredibly successful. And maybe they've got some PR issues, I think, that they probably need to handle a little bit. But when you see the growth that league has made over the last 7 or 8 years, it's pretty phenomenal. So I'm probably not a person that's kicking dirt on them as much as I think a lot of other people are, because I think when you look at the whole totality of it, they've done a lot of great things there. They just need to realize now there's a lot more scrutiny and a lot more eyeballs, and they probably need to handle it a little bit better from a public relations perspective.
1: What, from a PR perspective, should a commissioner of a fledgling league like this, what should their next move be, the league?
2: Well, I think one thing that you need to do is you need to have the players to some degree working in unison to promote your league. And I think, you know, I think we saw, you know, probably go back 30 years ago, the NBA really had an identity problem when Bird and Magic and Jordan had all left the league. And then you had, you know, the fight that happened in Detroit. They called it the Malice at the Palace, and the game got incredibly physical, and you really saw a lot of discord among the players. And David Stern was very, very heavy-handed in coming in and got control of the league. And he really told those guys, look, you know, we got a lot of people watching us right now. We've raised this league to where it's never been because of three guys who are in this league. Now, they're they're gone, and you need to continue to keep this league up here. And he really kind of gave the players an ultimatum that they could be suspended if they didn't do things the right way. And I think at some point they have a commissioner who probably needs to build stronger relationships with some of her marquee players and get them all rowing in the same direction. And I think if you do that, then I think things start working out fine. I mean, look, there's certain things that you're not going to be able to avoid, but I think for the most part, if they just got all the players to agree that the most important thing is growing the sport and making the league stronger, then I think that works in their favor.
1: And upside potential. You only have to look at today's news to realize that basketball is a big, big, big money deal. The Lakers, of all teams, sold.
2: For $12 billion. $12.5 billion.
1: What do you make of that? What do you make of that?
2: Well, you know, there's a lot. First off, you know, Mark Walter made about $2 billion on this sale, and he just bought the team less than a year and a half ago. I think it's been well documented that there might be some legal, you know, investigations that he's dealing with right now. I mean, so who knows what's going on in that. But he also owns the Dodgers, and the Dodgers are probably the most scrutinized program in Major League Baseball, team in Major League Baseball, because of the way they have done deferred contracts, the way they've gone out and spent money on free agents like Shohei Ohtani and getting Tarek Skubal and things like that. And he also owns a Formula One team and part of a NASCAR team, and I don't know what else he owns. But a $12.5 billion sale of a basketball team, that's pretty crazy.
1: That indeed is. My question is, how is it going to impact Las Vegas and its hopes of an NBA franchise?
2: Well, it won't impact the hopes of having a franchise. We're going to get the franchise. I don't have any doubt about that. I think it's going to be who is the ownership team. And I think with Bob Iger and Josh Kushner being involved now with buying the Lakers through their group, that really kind of puts, I think, a lot of the cards in Bill Foley's hands. You know, with Bill Foley owning the Golden Knights, he's got a percentage of an interest in T-Mobile Arena. It looks to me like Bill Foley is probably the leading candidate to land the NBA team.
1: And does that mean what? As far as, does that mean there's no new arena, just rehabbing T-Mobile?
2: Obviously, that would be up to him, but I would have to. My thought would be that if Bill Foley is going to be the owner of the NBA team, that they would play at T-Mobile Arena, and it would be easy for the Knights and for the NBA team to play nice in the sandbox, if you will. Now, that still needs to factor in the fact that we're in a 365-day town where we're going to have concerts, we're going to have things like we had the Frozen Four this past year, and I'm sure Dana White's going to put a few UFC events in there. We're going to have other events, like, for example, we're doing a basketball event in there the first Monday night in November, where we've got four games that day, two women's games, two men's games, to kick off the college basketball season. We know there's other college basketball games. I think Duke's going to be here playing maybe UConn in a basketball game in there. So we know that building gets used a lot, and now you're getting ready to add, what, 40-some more days to it. But it's not as if this would be the only building in America that does this. Philadelphia, Chicago, the Madison Square Garden. There's Crypto.com Arena, you just call it Staples Center, over in L.A. The Kings and the Lakers play there. So there's a number. Dallas is another one. There's a lot of buildings that host an NBA team and an NHL team. So it's not like that's unprecedented and can't be worked out.
1: So what are we waiting on? I mean, we're being told, oh, wait till the end of the year. Why?
2: Well, I think that's a question.
1: I mean, you know who Magic Johnson is. You know who all these.
2: I think that's more of a question for Adam Silver. I think they've got to just set up the timeline. Because here's the thing, you can't expand by one team. You have to remember that. You got to expand by two teams. You don't really want to have an odd number. You want to be able to have everyone playing on the same day if need be. When you have an odd number, somebody's always sitting out. So the idea is, if you're going to expand, it also has to keep the divisions balanced. It has to keep the conferences balanced. So I don't know who the other team. I'm assuming it's going to be Seattle. That would seem to make sense. That way you get Memphis and New Orleans, maybe put them from the West into the East, because I've never understood why Memphis and New Orleans have to play in the West. But it's because there's not enough teams in the West. So if you put Las Vegas and you can put Seattle in, then you can move New Orleans and Memphis to the East. But you got to have that second team. And so maybe Las Vegas has got their act together, but maybe Seattle's still working on their ownership group. I don't know. But I think you probably would look at a team playing for the 28-29 season here would be the earliest we would have an NBA team.
1: It's going to be interesting. Jeff Motley from Position Sports joining us. We'll talk about the National Football League season, which is ready to begin with preseason action. We had the Hall of Fame game, and now we're going to have all the other teams are going to get involved. We're going to talk about that and a whole bunch more, including the Raiders, right here on AM 670 KMZQ.
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1: Still to come in this hour, the President of the United States with Wayne Allen Root, War. And this will be interesting. I got a chance to hear most of it, not all of it, but we're gonna play a good portion of it coming up in our next half hour. So make sure you're there. Got to ask you, the National Football League begins. The preseason games began with the Hall of Fame game. Now we're gonna have it for real. You tell me what your approach to preseason NFL games.
2: I don't like them. You know, they don't count, right? And when I see a guy get injured in a preseason game, a game that really didn't count, I kind of scratch my head a little bit. I understand you want to give some of the guys you're trying to figure out that's going to fill the last 5 to 7 spots on your roster, you know, give them a look and in a game. But, you know, I watch college football, right? And college football will have some great games opening week, and there'll be great matchups. And they don't play preseason games. So I don't really understand why the NFL, with the risk of injury and everything, other than, obviously, I mean, the owners make a little bit of money off the TV rights and selling tickets to the games and the beer and the hot dog and the Cokes. But I don't know. I'm not a big fan of preseason football. I would be happy if they did like college and just, you know, the week after Labor Day, tow it up, let's go.
1: So what do you think? What do you think the future of preseason football is going to be? You think eventually the owners will get greedy and say, oh, let's just make more money?
2: Well, you know, they went from 4 down to 3 when they added the 17th game to the regular season schedule. If I go to an 18-game regular season schedule, then that's going to take another preseason game away. Because I think the way, and correct me if I'm wrong, but I believe the way contracts are structured with the players is they're paid for 20 games. And that was originally for 16 regular season games and 4 preseason games, whether they played in them or not. Because if you were a star veteran player, you probably weren't even going to play in a preseason game. So I think the players are paid for 20 games. So if they go to 18 regular season, that would make it 2 preseason games. But a lot of these veteran players don't want to go to 18 because right now they're not playing preseason. So they're getting paid for 20 games and they get to play 17. Well, now you're going to say you're going to play 18 and get paid for 20. Although I can also understand the wear and tear on their bodies.
1: Again, Jeff Motley with Position Sports joining us, and I've got to ask you. Everybody's asking me, what's gonna happen at quarterback? Who's gonna start? Who's gonna start the preseason? Who's gonna start the regular season?
2: You know, about the Raiders.
1: Yeah.
2: Well, I think Kubiak's already announced that Cousins is going to start game one. Cousins is probably the starter. He's a veteran quarterback. He was a terrific quarterback in Washington, a terrific quarterback in Minnesota, and probably started running toward the end of his career in Atlanta, if you will. Fernando Mendoza, I think, is going to be a really good player. I think one of the greatest things in the world is that Mendoza can stand over there on the sidelines and learn a little something from Kirk Cousins. And we were talking off the air. I look at Patrick Mahomes spending an entire year sitting over there behind Alex Smith, and Aaron Rodgers spent 3 years sitting behind Brett Favre. And once those guys got on the field and they learned from some veterans just by being over there watching and being in practice with them and being in meeting rooms, I think it serves them well. And I don't think that the Raiders have to be in some huge hurry to rush Mendoza in. I think if he gets in toward the end of this season, I think that's great. If he ends up being the number one guy going into next season, that's great too, if they can win games with Kirk Cousins.
1: The history of pro football is littered with examples of great college quarterbacks who just couldn't hack it in the National Football League.
2: Well,
1: do you think we're running a risk here?
2: Here's what I think. One of the problems is usually if you're the first pick in the draft, it's because the team that drafted you was the worst team in the league the year before. And I think what happens is, unfortunately, too many teams go out and they draft that franchise quarterback with that first pick, but they don't think about the fact that, oh, but we don't have an offensive line. You know, or we don't have a great receiver. We don't have that running back. I actually look at the Raiders situation for Mendoza. Genty is a terrific running back going into his second year. Brock Bowers, I think, is a top 3 tight end in the entire game. They've certainly upgraded the offensive line. They brought in a very offensive-minded head coach. And I think he showed that being the offensive coordinator for the Seahawks last year and what he did with Sam Darnold and Jackson Smith and Jigba and Kenneth Walker and what they did with that entire team. So I think if you're Fernando Mendoza, I think you have walked into a perfect situation. I don't think we're going to see a Jeff George situation or a Kenny Pickett situation. I think we're going to see a guy who has been put into a good situation that will excel.
1: Looking ahead for the Raiders, everybody's asking me, how many games do you think they're going to win? And I've been all over the map thinking three, thinking six. How many are they going to win?
2: Wow. You know, if I knew that, I'd go down there and bet it at the sports book. I think that's hard to tell because it's easy for us to sit and make predictions, but you never know what injuries are going to occur, what teams on your schedule are going to be better than we think they're going to be, and what teams are going to be worse than we think they're going to be. I will say this. They will be a better team than they were last year. Now, I'm not sure. Does that mean they're going to go and win eight or nine games? I don't know that I could say that, but I think they will be a better team. I think they will play with more intensity. I think they will be more skilled on offense and defense. And I actually think they upgraded at the coaching spot. Look, Pete Carroll is a great coach, but I think at some point everybody's time has come. And I think for Pete, his time had come. And I think putting a guy like Clint Kubiak, who's been around the game his whole life, you know, his father was John Elway's backup quarterback. His father won the Super Bowl as the head coach of the Denver Broncos. He just won a Super Bowl as the offensive coordinator of the Seattle Seahawks. I mean, Kubiak is a football lifer, even though he's a young guy. And I think his energy, his motivation, I think that's going to be a huge upgrade for that team. And he brought Mike McCoy in as an assistant coach, and McCoy had been a head coach in Tennessee, a head coach with the Chargers, so he's put a guy around him who's sort of a veteran guy that's been there a long time. Plus he has his father he can call, who I think his father's one of the most well-respected guys in the game. So I just think the resources that Clint Kubiak's got has set him up for success.
1: I want to ask you about the state of the National Football League, the state of pro football. Your thoughts on we kind of dissected what's going on in the WNBA. What about the NFL?
2: What about the NFL? They had a preseason game the other night between the Carolina Panthers and the Arizona Cardinals and the Carolina. Now, Carolina Panthers and Arizona Cardinals, we do not think of those two as two of our marquee teams in the league, right? Preseason football game in August drew a higher rating than a single NHL game did all last year, including the Stanley Cup Finals. It drew a bigger crowd than most of the baseball playoff games. A preseason game between the Cardinals and that's all you need to know about where the NFL stands. It is the king of sports in this country, and there is nobody that's even a close second to them. They are the gorilla, the monster, and they can really do whatever they want. That's how they get away with putting as many games on streaming as they do. They're playing games. They're going to open this year on Wednesday night, not Thursday night. The opener's going to be on Wednesday night on NBC. Then Thursday, they're going to go all the way down to Melbourne, Australia, and put the 49ers against the Rams on Netflix to open the season. They've persuaded the Cowboys and the Ravens to go to Rio to play a game in the week three or week four. I don't know why you'd ever want to go all the way to Brazil to play a game in week three or week four. You're playing how many games in London? How many you're playing in? We got one in Ireland. You're playing in Germany. It's a global thing. What the NFL has done is phenomenal, and they just keep getting bigger.
1: But why is it that I keep spending more and more money to get games on TV, and I still don't get all the games?
2: Exactly. And their point is, you will still keep spending money to get the games because they know people will do it. I mean, it's all about supply and demand. Is it frustrating? Yes, it's frustrating, but people are still doing it. People are going to get, they're going to have Peacock because there's one game on Peacock maybe, or Paramount is going to have a game, or, you know, Netflix has got the Christmas Day lineup. And people are going to get it.
1: Well, it is always fun having you on. We've done it a couple of times. Let's do it again. What do you think?
2: I love it. It's fun to come in and talk with you guys. I appreciate you having me.
1: Jeff Motley from Position Sports. And again, if people want to know more about Position Sports, what it is you folks do?
2: Positionsports.com. Yeah, just come in and check us out. Again, we produce, promote, operate, and produce sporting events. A lot of them are college events, but we are expanding in a lot of different things now.
1: When's your next event?
2: We will be working with MGM Resorts on the Players Era Volleyball Showcase that's going to go on here at the end of August. We've got the two biggest programs in the country, Nebraska and Texas, are coming in to play at T-Mobile Arena. We'll also have TCU and UNLV playing that weekend. It'll be on Saturday and Sunday. That's August 29th and 30th. So we'll have that at T-Mobile Arena. So we'll expect big crowds. That's our next event that we'll be promoting here locally.
1: And you were just in Chicago dealing with coaches.
2: Big Ten Media Day. 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And we do operate the Las Vegas Bowl for ESPN events. So we're their local arm, if you will, to promote that game and operate it and every other aspect of that game.
1: Jeff, you are the best. Thank you so much, my friend. We will talk again soon.
2: My pleasure. Thanks for having me.
1: Jeff Motley, Position Sports. Coming up, the President of the United States rubs elbows with really one of his biggest fans, Wayne Allen Root. You're not going to, and it's making national news, the interview yesterday. We'll talk about that and a whole bunch more coming up on AM 670 KMZQ.
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12: The Las Vegas Aviators picked up a nice 9-2 win over the Sacramento Rivercats on Tuesday night at Las Vegas Ballpark. The Athletics didn't fare nearly as well, losing to the Tampa Bay Rays 12-4 in Sacramento. Adding insult, A's shortstop Jacob Wilson's major league record of consecutive error-free games came to an end. Wilson hadn't committed a miscue in 113 straight games before last night. Despite playing their third game in 4 days in three different states, there was no road rust for the Las Vegas Aces last night. The defending WNBA champions, who returned to their home floor following a five-game road trip, beat Washington 86-76 in the first of back-to-back games against the Mystics. Asia Wilson and Jackie Young combined for 51 points for the Aces, who are closing in on their eighth straight playoff berth. The same two teams will meet again tomorrow night at Michelob Ultra Arena.
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14: Freeways are in decent shape right now. What's left of an accident in the resort corridor on southbound 15 after Sahara is a single tow truck on the right shoulder. Otherwise, looking good on the freeways. On the west side streets, police activity on Jones southbound at Flamingo. That's taken up a couple of right lanes on southbound Jones at Flamingo. Injury accident in the southwest on Blue Diamond eastbound at Las Vegas Boulevard. And one in the Henderson area, Boulder Highway southbound at Galleria Drive. I'm Mark Thomas with your on-time traffic, brought to you by Meineke Car Care Centers on AM 670 KMZQ.
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1: Always good to have Jeff Modley in the house. He spent over 20 years at Las Vegas Motor Speedway, now with Position Sports. Really good guy, and he's a friend, and I love the guy. I promised we would bring you highlights from Donald Trump, Wayne Allyn Root, war going one-on-one with the President of the United States. And a lot of it, believe it or not, is making national and international news.
18: Because it's so hard to get the Senate to do anything, now they're on recess, they don't get anything done if they never get the Save America Act done. You have the right to declare a national security emergency for elections. And the Supreme Court ruled in 1983 under Reagan that INS versus Chadha, that if you declare a national security emergency as the president of the United States, they can't challenge it. It can only be overturned by a 2/3 vote of both houses of Congress. So if you do this in the next month, we will get photo ID, proof of citizenship, and a limit to mail-in ballots, and
19: let
18: you don't even
19: say
18: need
19: stranger
18: the
19: things
18: Senate
19: have happened. Okay, I'll leave it at that.
18: All right, we'll leave it at that.
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1: What an incredible, I think it was like 42 minutes, with the President of the United States, Wayne Allen Root, rubbing elbows with the most powerful man in the world. This is part two of what was, I think, around 42 minutes worth of Donald J. Trump.
18: The other problem I see is the insurrectionist judges. I think that's the heart of this communist color revolution. They decided... Once you won for this term, right? Communist judges are stopping you, blocking you.
36: Yep, they'd stop everything I do, and we've done well generally on appeal. You know, it's very sad with the athletes, with what happened. They had a radical left lunatic judge who knew nothing about sports and basically declared sports in America unconstitutional, and they didn't appeal it. If they would have appealed it, I'm sure the Supreme Court... And now, you know, college sports is a mess because they didn't appeal a bad judge's decision, a judge that knew nothing about sports. That was a beautiful system with, you know, scholarships and everything. It took 125 years to build it, you know, by little pieces. Women were taken care of. The fencing teams were taken care of, meaning teams that would normally be, have trouble. Everybody was taken care of. And now what happens is it's a disaster. I mean, it's what I think Penn State announced a $500 million loss, $500 million in athletics. You know, they're paying a young quarterback, like, not them, a lot of people, $12 million. Yeah, he's 17 years old, who they don't know if he's any good, but he's got a strong arm. You know, the whole thing is crazy. And they didn't appeal. The NCAA should have appealed. That's the former governor of Massachusetts. Should have appealed. Would have been an easy win. Instead, they're trying to piece a deal together to try and save college sports. And by the way, to save colleges, because colleges can't afford to lose that kind of money.
18: Right. But again, you know, I'm more worried about the open border, which you have sealed, you have secured.
36: Yep.
18: It's in the best shape in
36: the
18: history.
36: The border's not our problem. It's a lot of other countries.
18: But when you see, but when you see the Supreme Court ruling that birthright citizenship is wonderful and fine and dandy.
36: Very sad ruling.
18: It's the and that's our Supreme Court.
36: Yeah,
18: Republicans supposedly lead 6-3.
36: You know, that ruling will cost us trillions of dollars over the years.
18: Right.
36: Trillions of dollars over the years. And we'll have people coming into the country that you don't want. Now, it's a very, very sad ruling. We're piecing together some things you saw last week. I put together two elements that
1: were more coming up from the President of the United States. We're talking a wide-ranging interview with Wayne Allen Root and the President of the United States.
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1: It's been on most of the major platforms. And I'm talking about the interview, Wayne Allen Root and the President of the United States yesterday. Just an amazing piece of work. This was the President and Wayne Allen Root.
18: You are a guy who gets more accomplished in a week than the typical president does in 8 years. And I rattle off all your accomplishments every week. But that's me, and my listeners and my viewers know what you do because I tell them. But the mainstream media doesn't tell anybody about any of the great things that you do. And that's the problem. People don't know.
36: Well, it's a shame, actually. I mean, if you look at Washington, D.C., just as an example, I just saw a report came out from a liberal group saying that sending in the National Guard had no impact on crime. And yet Washington, D.C. went from the worst city in the whole country, just about, to the best city in the whole country. And I have to listen to this stuff, and it just makes you furious. You know, it just makes you furious. Stupid people. And they write a report, and Washington, D.C. is booming. Nobody was going before. Nobody. When I got here, the restaurants were closed. The place was a disaster. And now it's a hot. You can't, if you're a restaurateur, you can't even get a restaurant. People can't get into restaurants. It's bustling. It's the crime rate went down 78%. More than that, actually. You know, we get crummy reports from these people. And but think of that. A report comes out that Washington went from the most unsafe city just about in the whole country to one of the safest cities in the country, maybe the safest. And I have to listen to a report that sending in the National Guard had no impact. It's the whole thing is crazy.
18: And I'm a witness, by the way, because I came to visit you. My wife, Cindy, and I were at the Oval Office with you. And I came two other times. Once for our mutual friend, Lee Lipton, when he became ambassador to the Philippines. And so I've been into Washington three times in the last few months. And it used to be homeless everywhere, scary at night. And we had no fear. There were no homeless. We were out at night walking. You changed everything, but the media
36: won't tell people. Well, we moved 5,000 people out. So remember, we had career criminals and hardened criminals and people that were allowed into our country by Biden. And, you know, the open border disaster where anybody, they didn't do any check. They didn't do anything having to do with, let me see your papers. Just people coming in from all over the world, from the Congo, from South America, from all over the world. They were pouring in just totally unchecked, unvetted. And we removed in Washington, as an example, almost 5,000 career criminals or bad people. Let's say bad people, but many career criminals, many murderers. And some of them were so bad, we had to put them in jails because we thought they'd come back. So we did that. And, you know, and it, you've heard me say this, 2% of the people cause 91% of the crime.
18: Right.
36: And when you hear that, it's a great stat for us because we can handle 2%. Now, if it was 90% cause 90%, we have a problem, right? But 2%, we got rid of the really bad ones of career criminals and murderers and took them off the streets. And then I have to listen to how, I guess he's basically saying I probably had no impact on it. And the other thing, it's a clean city. It's beautiful. The monuments are beautiful. They're sparkling. You know, we turned on 38 fountains that were turned off for years, but you know, decades. They were graffiti ridden, the weeds growing into them. And they're all operating now. It's been an amazing miracle. We're changing the grass in the parks. You know, people laugh, oh, he's changing the grass. Like that's a big deal. It's a big deal. The grass, you know, grass has lives just like people have lives. And this grass has been there for like 50, 60 years. And we're doing a job. This place looks so beautiful. I did it in Memphis too, by the way. You know, the people living in Memphis will tell you, you go there. And I did it in New Orleans. I got a call from Jeff Landry, a great governor, and he said, we need help. And I did it in New Orleans. New Orleans is down 50-60% already. Memphis is down more than that. And if they called me in Chicago, I'd do it there, and I'd do it in New York and Los Angeles very easily. But we have to be called.
18: Yeah, well, they're not going to call you in New York, L.A., or
36: no,
18: Chicago.
36: They don't
18: you
36: call.
18: And I both know
36: care.
18: That.
36: you got to see Chicago's like a killing field. He doesn't call.
18: And there you have the problem. I mean, what I see is literally a communist color revolution taking over the biggest cities in America. And it's really a merger between communism and radical Islam. That's the Democrat Socialists of America. They hate Jews. They hate Israel. They hate America. Yep. They hate white people. How can this be happening in the United States? Never in my life have I seen anything like this.
36: The biggest change I've seen over the last 10, 15 years is what's happened to Israel and Jewish people. The level of you know, they had a very powerful lobby. I would say you go back 20, 25 years ago, they had the most powerful lobby in Washington. Now everyone is, you know, just large numbers of them. If you look at the House, you look at it's the Democrats, but you look at the Democrats in the House, look at guys like Schumer. He's become virtually a Palestinian. And
1: there you have it, the President of the United States.
36: It's pretty amazing, actually. I've never seen anything like it.
1: The President of the United States yesterday with Wayne Allen Root. And this, I mean, the president made news, believe it or not. Stick around, more to do as we continue. Jill Douglas will join us in our next hour, chair of the Republican Party of Clark County. We'll do that and more coming up on AM 670 KMZQ, where news is next.

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2: News this hour at Town Hall. I'm Bob Agnew in Washington. President Trump says White House Press Secretary Caroline Leavitt will be leaving the administration at the end of the month to spend with her young family. Leavitt is the youngest person in history to hold the role. She also served as a press aide during the president's first term and has been one of the most vocal advocates of his Make America Great Again movement. The cleanup continues today after an historic storm tore across northwest Indiana. The state's Department of Homeland Security Chief Jonathan Whitman says at least one person lost their life.
3: Sadly, the four-year-old died in Jennings County. That was a tree that fell on their home. And we have reports of various levels of injuries across the state. And again, two other fatalities that may be weather-related, we're working on confirming those.
2: President Trump says he did slip away from Air Force One after a trip last month in Turkey because the Secret Service and military had safety concerns.
4: I go by Secret Service and the military. They wanted me to go on a different flight, a different plane, equal safety, but they wanted me to do it, so I do it. I do what they say.
2: A look now in one of the closest watch races in Wisconsin's primary yesterday, where polls taken ahead of time turned out not to be very correct.
5: Once again, the polls were really wrong. Ahead of the Wisconsin primary, Francesca Hong was reportedly ahead by double digits, but she ends up losing to Milwaukee County Executive moderate David Crowley by a percentage point. Bernie Sanders and Alexandria Ocasio-Cortez did not endorse her after video surfaced of Hong saying she hates holidays, including Thanksgiving, and then backtracked, saying it was her favorite holiday.
2: And that is Laura Winters reporting. At the closing bell on Wall Street, the Dow was up just about 2 points, and NASDAQ up by more than 220. You'll find more of these stories at townhall.com.
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1: 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It may come as no surprise, Las Vegas, not pedestrian-friendly. The shoe company Kudu recently analyzed pedestrian fatality rates and walk scores for 35 major cities across the country, giving Las Vegas a score of 25 out of 100, ranking it 30th out of the 35. Local traffic safety officials did not dispute that ranking, saying that Las Vegas roads were built for cars, not people. Las Vegas' mark of 3.46 pedestrian deaths per 100,000 was fifth in this study. Albuquerque, New Mexico, named the most dangerous city for pedestrians, scoring just 12 out of 100. Boston, New York City, and Philadelphia were in the top five safest cities for pedestrians. Adding insult to injury, another recent study ranks the Silver State as one of the worst states to move to. The Consumer Affairs ranking has Nevada as the sixth worst state to come to based on affordability, public safety, economic strength, health care, and education. Nevada was the 11th worst state in a previous study. The best states to move to, according to this report, New Hampshire, Utah, and Idaho. Las Vegas home sales up last month while the median sales price dropped. Las Vegas Realtors reporting 2,046 previously owned single-family homes were sold last month in Southern Nevada, up 1.2% from July of last year. The median sales price of homes sold last month, $480,000, down 1% from the same time last year. More than 7,400 single-family homes listed for sale in July got no offers at all, a more than 4% increase year over year, but 80% did sell within 60 days. Take AM 670 with you wherever you go. 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
3: Aside from the lunchtime rush that said simmering down, we're looking good on the Valley freeways right now. I do have a couple of problem spots off the highways in Summerlin, an injury accident on Charleston westbound right at the entrance to 215. This is to head north onto 215 from westbound Charleston. Also have some ongoing police activity at the west side intersection of Jones and Flamingo. Southbound Jones most affected there at Flamingo. I'm Mark Thomas with your on-time traffic, brought to you by Meineke Car Care Centers and AM 670 KMZQ.
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6: 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Look, nobody stands up. These people are crazy, I'm telling you. They're crazy.
7: That's the thing about crazy people. They don't know they're crazy. That's what makes them crazy. Number one.

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1: Hour number two, live and local for a Wednesday, a hump day. Another Tuesday has come and gone. That means more elections. What does it mean for, well, the Democrats? What does it mean for the Republicans? Let's check in with Nick Poche, the Western Regional Communications Director for the Republican National Committee. He joins us. It is always good to have you with us, but especially after after elections last night, not as much drama as we've seen in previous weeks, but still interesting. What did you make of what happened?
2: Well, first of all, thanks as always for having me. I'm sorry I couldn't join you last week, but duty called and I had to help out. Actually, right here in Las Vegas, helping out the president with his rally that he was just doing. But getting to those elections that just happened last night, near miss for the socialists. I mean, she's only down half a percentage against the guy that the entire Democratic establishment rallied behind, put money behind. And you know the funny thing is, she barely spent a cent on that campaign, and she's only losing by 3,000 votes out of like close to a million cast. It could have been very bad for the country, could have been very bad for Wisconsin Democrats if she had won. This is somebody who said that she hated Thanksgiving, that she, frankly, she hated every holiday. It seemed like, based off of everything that she was saying, she wanted to defund the police and abolish prisons. They've gone farther. And, you know, this is just in the wake of AOC saying that woke 1.0 was crazy. Well, clearly, woke 2.0 is even worse. And we're seeing that across the country. So even though we can all breathe a sigh of relief that a whack job like that is not going to be in contention in Wisconsin, we should all be concerned about how close, with no backing, no support, and not even spending any money from their campaign, because these people are arrogant, close she got to being in charge of one of the most pivotal states in the country.
1: Let me ask you, though, we saw this in New York where a former bartender ends up in a position to maybe run for president. Is this a real thing? Is this a movement, as they're saying?
2: You know, I absolutely believe that it's a movement. You know, if you went back 20 years ago, you might see like little pop-ups there. Okay, there's a wackadoodle over there. There's a crazy person over here. And they weren't really organized. But what you're seeing now is that there is a network. They're communicating with each other. They are working together to push each other across the line. And we're seeing a Democratic Party that is just simply not prepared for that sort of organized opposition within their own party. And they're taking over. They're driving the bus. Frankly, a lot of these policies that Democrats are taking positions on and coming out in favor for now are because they're trying to manage their decline in their own party as they slowly move more and more to the socialist left. You know, I saw a great metaphor for it. They're no longer driving the car. They're just negotiating over the speed that they're going the direction the socialists want them to go. And we're seeing that across the country.
1: I'm just curious, though. When will we find out if this is for real or just a mirage?
2: You know, I think we're in for, quite frankly, a bumpy few years. You know, when Bernie Sanders was their figurehead, the Democratic Party coalesced. They pushed him out. They kind of took hard swings at the radical left. I think you're going to see a bunch of far-left candidates all competing to be that kind of standard bearer of the socialist left, especially, you know, coming up in the 2028 elections. You know, this will be the first election in over a decade that Donald Trump will not be on the ballot. He's obviously term limited. So you're going to see pell-mell of every crazy person who's been biding their time, waiting for the right moment, coming out. And it's going to be a battle for our country. But I'll tell you this, AOC did start as just a bartender who got lucky and snuck past an incumbent. And that's why we've got to make sure that we do everything we can that reasonable people, conservatives, moderate Republicans, whoever, hold the line, get elected, and stop these people from getting a toehold in the first place.
1: Again, Nick Poche joining us, talking about what happened yesterday. election day for the Democrats. I've got to ask you, what is going to be the next set of elections, special elections, et cetera, South Carolina? Exactly how will it play out?
2: Well, you know, we're coming to the end of the kind of primary season. We've got just in our in kind of our neck of the woods on the west, we've got the Alaska primary that's coming up in a week or so here. And, you know, Alaska has this ranked choice voting system. So in the primary, the top four candidates advance. And then in the general, what you have to do is you have to rank all four candidates in order, one, two, three, four, who you like, as whoever is the lowest vote receiver on, like, you know, the first round, they get tossed. All the votes get reallocated to their next favorite candidate and so on until someone gets more than 50% of the vote, right? Well, there's been a lot of chicanery, quite frankly, up in the Alaska Senate race. They found a guy who has the same name as the Republican incumbent, Dan Sullivan. That guy's son, Decoy Dan, as I like to call him, Decoy Dan's son is a Democrat political operative. The guy who signed the paperwork to get him on the ballot is now starring in a Chuck Schumer ad. The consultant that's running that guy's campaign was working for Mary Peltola, who's the major Democrat running for that seat. He's working for her campaign, was working for her super PAC, then launched this guy's campaign. And we're seeing this everywhere. Democrats will tell you that they're the party of respecting democracy, but the second they see an opportunity, they will do everything to misinform, mislead, and try and undermine the integrity of the ballot. And we're not going to let them as Republicans. We've been out there informing the electorate, and we're confident that Dan Sullivan will carry through, obviously, through the primary, the real one, and then in the general.
1: The real one. I like that. Is it possible, and I've asked this of some really learned people in the party, that this is not a movement by any possibility, but that it's America really is changing, that America is moving not to the center or the center right, but they're just moving. Mm-hmm. They're just changing. Is that possible?
2: Well, I think every generation, you know, faces its own problems. I mean, if you think about some of the things that we have that we didn't have 20 years ago, the internet, AI, these huge dramatic changes to the human experience, is that, yeah, we always have to come forward with new ideas, especially those of us who are conservative, moderate, common sense, and believe in free markets and free trade. We always have to come forward and come with new ideas to approach the next generation and approach the problems that we're having today. And one of the things is, as much as that is an opportunity for us, and we've done a really good job of it for years, decades, even centuries at this point, every time there's a change like that, it's an opportunity for people who are the enemies of freedom, who want to take us into tyranny or want to run into a centrally managed economy or something like that, to take another bite at the apple and say, hey, you know, fire needs oxygen, and that's why it's so important that we don't let these guys get in the first place to kind of build, grow, and create a larger organization that opposes freedom, which is why it's so important that every election you get out and vote. But, you know, as much as things are changing, as has been said before, as much as things change, they stay the same. People want to be able to afford a home. They want security in their communities. They want to know that the services they're getting for the government are provided at the least expensive rate, but that they're good services and they're being done and that it's not being wasted on, you know, pork projects for insiders. And those are all things that Republicans have been right on for generations, will continue to be champions for them. And that's why, you know, as much as things change, they stay the same.
1: More with Nick Poche from the Republican National Committee. We'll talk more about what's going on in South Carolina. Another election. Mm-hmm. Believe it or not, they're going to have an election in 2 weeks. Unbelievable. Stick around. 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
1: So what went down in South Carolina, and is it possible that we can have another election in 2 weeks? 2 weeks for an election, not 2 months, not 6 months. This is amazing. Nick Poche joining us from the RNC, Western Regional Communications Director. What do you make of what we saw out of South Carolina?
2: Well, You know, I always have to give this disclaimer. One of the things we are at the RNC is that we are neutral in a primary, and that is always the way it needs to be, right? Nobody wants DC people coming in without permission from local stakeholders, which is the only way that it happens, and interfering in an election. And so we don't do that at the thing. So I'm not going to talk about which candidate is better or not, but I can tell you is that, you know, first of all, what a loss. When we lost Senator Graham, he was a tireless champion for freedom, for the president's agenda, for the conservative movement at large. You know, obviously his sister has been appointed to fill that caretaker seat. There's going to be a special election between there, it looks like, her and Ralph Norman. So that's Darlene Graham and Ralph Norman. They're going to advance to a runoff, it currently looks like, because in the way that South Carolina does it, if nobody gets above 50% in the primary, they do the runoff to make sure that somebody has that mandate, and then they go to that general election where they'll be facing Annie Andrews, who I believe is the only Democrat who kind of put together a campaign and is running there. So, you know, it's a race that we're paying attention to, mostly just to see who's gonna come out of that primary. But we're very confident about that seat going into the general election. It's not one of those hyper-competitive seats like Michigan, Ohio, Alaska, just because of the situation that we find ourselves in. Or, you know, they're not on the ballot this year, but obviously Nevada is now a swing state, so this would be one of the places, if there was a Senate seat up, that we'd be paying attention to. But, you know, it's, you know, interesting elections all the way on. And I do want to say, as crazy it is that we might be having another election in 2 weeks, the last primary in the country, I believe, is September 8th. That's in the Northeast, so I don't have to deal with it. But, you know, if you think that some of these primaries are late, you haven't seen what they're doing up in New Hampshire.
1: Oh, my God. Explain to me how we can have, in South Carolina, an election in 2 weeks. Explain how that works.
2: Sure. So obviously, if for anybody who doesn't know, Senator Lindsey Graham unfortunately passed away in office after, you know, serving his state in the Senate for years. This led to a vacancy. The state of South Carolina does not want, you know, their delegation at the federal level to be left empty. They appointed a caretaker, but to fill the remainder of the term, they have to call a special election, which is why instead of during the regular time period, they have the Senate race. They held that there. Nobody got to above 50% in the first round of that primary. So in some states, if you have six candidates running, one of them, the top person gets 30% and everybody else gets like, you know, 20, 15, 8. That guy or gal who got 30% or more is the nominee. Not how South Carolina does it. They go to a runoff. That runoff is between the top two performing candidates, which are looks like it's going to be Darlene Graham and Ralph Norman. They're going to run the remainder of kind of an extended primary, a runoff primary campaign. Whoever comes out on top there will be the Republican nominee. But to do that runoff, we've got to have another primary.
1: Why can't we do this in Nevada? Why can't we do this in Ohio? I mean, this to me is so bizarre that they tell you, hey, we need 6 months to have a campaign, when in reality, all you really need is 2 weeks.
2: Well, you got to ask your state legislative delegation, which, if I recall correctly, is currently a little bit blue-leaning, more blue-leaning than we want. We're doing everything we can, and I know our partners who focus on state legislative races are doing everything they can to move the needle as much as possible to the right here. But it's a decision by each state, and you know what? States should be, you know, local communities should be determining their elections. It's important that they make sense to their communities and how, you know, they're structured. And so, you know, what I would tell anybody at home who just heard what's going on in South Carolina is like, hey, that makes a lot of sense for how to run an election. Call your legislator. Tell them this is what you like.
1: I love that. I absolutely love that. I want to ask you, I've been seeing a lot of the TV ads criticizing Aaron Ford on a lot of different fronts. Are we going to see more TV advertising, radio advertising in the gubernatorial race?
2: Oh, Kevin, I think I lost you there for a second, but I got you now.
1: oh, good. No, I was just going to ask if we're going to see more of these TV ads that have been highly critical of Aaron Ford?
2: You know, one of the things about modern campaigning is you got to get out there early, often. And I remind everyone that Governor Lombardo and his affiliated groups that are directly related to him, as well as the Republican Governors Association, are flush with cash. They're very invested in this race. So you're going to see a lot more ads talking up the governor, also pointing out some of the things that, you know, Aaron Ford has done or not done or is making up. You know, one of the ads that Aaron Ford is currently or was currently running was fabricating an endorsement from law enforcement officials who had already publicly endorsed Governor Lombardo. He used footage from 8 years ago in a different race against a different candidate to kind of make up that he had the support of law enforcement today. And every single major law enforcement group has endorsed Governor Lombardo because they know he's a public safety candidate. So, you know, we've got to tell people that that's something that Aaron Ford is doing. It speaks to kind of like, can you trust him? If he's willing to lie about who supports him, he's willing to lie to you about what he's going to do in office and what he's done. He can't be trusted, and we got to let voters know about that.
1: Nick, it's always good having you on. Thank you so much, my friend. We will do it again. If people want to know more about what you're up to at the RNC, where do they go?
2: They can check us out on Twitter at Republicans. Facebook, you just look up Republicans as well, or at www.gop.com. I also highly encourage everybody, if you are wanting to get involved, look up your local municipal chapter of the GOP or a Republican club. If there isn't one, try and look up some information about your county GOP. I guarantee you there is. And if all else fails, reach out to the Nevada GOP, get involved, get engaged, talk to your friends, meet fellow like-minded people who care about their community, care about their state, care about this country, and know that Republicans are the best way to advance our goals, which are safer communities, affordable living, and ability to raise our families in our homes.
1: Nick, always good. Thank you, my friend. We'll do it again soon.
2: Absolutely. Thank you so much for having me.
1: Nick Poche from the Republican National Committee. Coming up, we're going to go to Ground Zero, the Clark County Republican Party, Jill Douglas, in studio. In studio. This is going to be so much fun. We'll do that and more coming up on AM 670 KMZQ.
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12: Despite playing their third game in 4 days in three different states, there was no road rust for the Las Vegas Aces last night. The defending WNBA champions, who returned to their home floor following a five-game road trip, beat Washington 86-76 in the first of back-to-back games against the Mystics. Asia Wilson and Jackie Young combined for 51 points for the Aces, who are closing in on their eighth straight playoff berth. The same two teams will meet again tomorrow night at Michelob Ultra Arena. The Las Vegas Aviators picked up a nice 9-2 win over the Sacramento Rivercats on Tuesday night at Las Vegas Ballpark. The Athletics didn't fare nearly as well, losing to the Tampa Bay Rays 12-4 in Sacramento. Adding insult, A's shortstop Jacob Wilson's major league record of consecutive error-free games came to an end. Wilson hadn't committed a miscue in 113 straight games before last night.
3: The biggest sports report is brought to you by
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14: Moving along safely on the freeways at this hour. No accidents being reported on the highways. Just see normal congestion up and down the resort corridor. Check out the streets, though. Got a new west side accident at the intersection of Spring Mountain and Grand Canyon. Still working one in Summerlin on Charleston, westbound at 215. This is right into the front of the on-ramp to get on to 215 northbound from westbound Charleston. And also on East Charleston, now at Pecos. Watch for a wreck there. I'm Mark Thomas with your on-time traffic, brought to you by Meineke Car Care Centers on AM 670 KMZQ.
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0: She is the busiest woman in politics in the state of Nevada. We're talking about Jill Douglas, who is in studio running for Assembly 37 and also the chair of the Clark County Republican Party. And she joins us in studio. Boy, you find time.
1: In studio.
0: I appreciate you, Kevin. You're door knocking and come into studio. Thank you very much. I appreciate it.
1: Thanks for having me.
0: Give me your sense of where we are. We've had a bunch of these elections, special elections, all kinds of things nationally. What is going on behind the scenes right now?
1: Well, I tell you, I think that all of this movement with the socialist, communist, I think ultimately that's really going to help us and drive turnout. Americans overwhelmingly reject any, you know, socialism, communism. Our country has been built based upon the foundation of the Constitution and being a republic and capitalism, and that's what it's made America great. To see entities out there that just want to tear down what has made our country great and why everyone wants to come here, because of the American dream, and to see entities that just want to destroy that, I think we'll hopefully see a higher turnout in November, and I think that's just going to help us with enthusiasm.
0: I know during the primary season you had to be like Switzerland, kind of impartial, even though you are running in a race in 37. I guess my question is, now that the gloves are off and the primaries are done, can you take off the gloves now and talk about various candidates, what they bring to their races?
1: Yes, I think, you know, for any Republican that ran in a primary and didn't prevail, I would say to them, you know, we need you. We need you to come. We need everyone to come together, because anyone who ran was running because they felt that there needed to be change. They felt that the Democrat needed to be removed from office. And if that's really what you were truly convicted about, you know, in a primary, it's only Republicans that are voting. And if they voted and they went a different direction for someone else, you just have to accept that vote and then say, how can I still be involved to help that candidate get over the finish line?
0: Tell me about money, because it's the mother's milk of politics. We all know that.
1: Yes.
0: Can you talk a little bit about how fundraising is going? It's something that a lot of candidates really don't like talking about. They don't like doing it. What about it?
1: Fundraising is hard. The Democrats have so many PACs, you know, 20 times more PACs than we have. And what I have found with a lot of the Democratic candidates is they themselves don't have to spend any time raising money. The party just ensures that all of the PACs that are out there, you know, are sending their campaigns money. They're always well funded. Even for like a small assembly race, the Democrats will have $1 million in their coffers, $500,000 to $1 million, and our candidates struggle to get, you know, $100,000.
0: Why is that?
1: Because I think sometimes our bigger donors get pulled into supporting much bigger races, and they forget about how important the smaller races are. You know, look, the most critical thing to the state of Nevada right now is obviously reelecting Joe Lombardo. But Joe Lombardo doesn't have the power to make law. Our governor either vetoes bills or signs bills. That comes from the state legislature. So when we're concerned with things like, you know, attainable housing, we're concerned with safer communities, we're concerned with better schools, we're concerned with taxation, transparent government, you know, government inefficiency, and barriers to business, you have to look at the state legislature to impact those things. It is critical. It is the most impactful group of people to the everyday life of Nevadans, with the exception of maybe the county commissions, which are also equally powerful, you know. But this is the group of people who determine what taxes you pay, who determine the funding for our schools, our law enforcement, you know, and if we want to see good things happen in this state, if we want to starve off becoming like California, we've got to elect good people. And so, you know, unfortunately, a lot of the smaller money donors get hit up by all the campaigns. So, you know, you've got congressional campaigns and you've got state campaigns. You've got people running for state executive offices. You've got people running for county offices, the state legislature, the city councils. And, you know, and to really get the money you need, you need to find some bigger money donors and make them realize that they're the critical component to helping us win these races, because races all get down to voter contact. And do candidates have the money to contact the voters they need to contact to turn out the vote? And right now, we've got really three segments that we, you know, traditionally you could say, oh, Republicans are going to turn out and they're going to vote Republican. Yes, your 4 for 4 high propensity Republican voters, if they turn out, they're going to vote Republican. But we saw in the primary that they didn't turn out. So we have got to engage with our high propensity Republicans and say, this is a critical time for our state, and we need all of them to turn out. Then, likewise, we need the low propensity Republicans. We've got lists where these critical Senate districts that we can flip, 8, 9, and 12, there's about 5,000 Republicans in each one of those that don't vote midterms but vote in presidential elections. And if they would show up and vote, we can flip all those Senate seats and take over the majority. So we've got to, you know, we've got an effort for low propensity Republicans. And then you have to look at, okay, which group of the swing voters? Because, look, Kevin, anyone who's registered as nonpartisan, there's really no such thing. You know, you either lean conservative or you lean more liberal.
0: Yeah.
1: You're only one or the other. So we've got to determine which of those people that we can impact and, you know, share our same concerns and will show up. And we've got to make people understand that every vote does count. When you show up, even despite the fact that there are some things that make us have concerns with our elections, when you show up and vote, your vote is going to count.
0: More with Jill Douglas, Clark County Chair for the Republican Party. We will talk more about money and the election that's coming up November 3rd. We'll talk about that and a whole bunch more on AM 670 KMZQ.
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13: They're coming to America. They're coming to America.
0: Jill Douglas in studio. I absolutely love it when she comes in because we always have so much fun. She makes me laugh, which I really like. So what's the emphasis between now? I mean, I keep pointing to November 3rd, but early voting is even sooner than that.
1: It is. I mean, it starts October 17th. So, you know, it's just get out the vote, get out the vote, get out the vote.
0: Are you getting help from the RNC?
1: You know, the RNC mainly works with the state party, and our efforts try to support, you know, what the state party is doing. You know, for the state party, for Michael, we are 74% of the voting block. So, Clark County is the most important county to what happens in the state of Nevada.
0: And so what does that mean?
1: That means
0: mean you're going to get resources?
1: That means we're working very, very hard. We've developed precinct level operations. We're going to be reaching out, like I said, not only to try to create enthusiasm among the base on how important it is to turn out. And look, we still have question 7 that we need to get passed. And question 7 is voter ID. And shame on any Republican that doesn't show up to vote to help us get that voter ID passed. You know, we feel very confident about it, but you can take nothing for granted. You know,
0: It'll be interesting to see how this all plays out and whether we do get a lot of help from the National Party. The races you were talking about, you roll through those. Talk a little bit about those races that you say are flippable.
1: Well, Senate 8, 9, and 12. Senate 8 is our candidate, George Harris. There's probably less than 800 voter registration difference between Dems and Republicans. Within Senate 8 is Assembly 2, which is a plus R. That was the seat that Heidi Kasama held. Drew Teitelbaum is running there. The other assembly in that area is 5. So that, and he's running against Marilyn Mondero Loop, very, very woke progressive. And so I really believe that we're going to take 8. When you move over to 9, nines, we got to work a little bit harder, but we've got an excellent candidate, Maria Thompson. She's fantastic. And the 9 supports Assembly 9, which is Erica Neely, and Assembly 42, which is Chris Brandlin. And so we've got the possibility for the pickup assembly seats there, as well as flipping that. The voter reg is you know, it's still a plus D. There's about 5,000 more Republicans, but that's still doable. That's within the window. And you move over to Assembly 12, which is Rafael Arroyo. That's another one that we can pick up, you know, and that's supported by Kelly Chapman, who's running in 41, and I think the other seat in that one is 21. So these are real areas of opportunity for us.
0: Okay, and will we see more purging of the rolls to get people that haven't voted in 22 years?
1: I don't know if we'll see more, but before the election, they just did purging last week. That always helps us. There's always more inactive Democrats on the rolls. And so whenever there's a purge, it helps us. We just saw there was about 88,000 more Dems than Republicans, and with the purge, we're down to 83,000, which is extremely helpful, because when you break that down to all the assembly districts like mine in 37, or, you know, some of these others, I now am like 650 votes between the Dems and the Republicans. So it's a totally flippable seat. You know, and so that's going to make the Democrats work harder in some of these seats.
0: Okay, if somebody is out there driving around saying, I want to help Jill Douglas, either in her race in 37 or as a chair, where can they go? How can they find you?
1: So first of all, call my cell phone. You'll get straight to me, which is 702-497-3352. You can also go on the County Party website. Easy to remember, ccrpnv.com. That's ccrpnv.com. You can fill out a contact form. We need people to start signing up to be poll watchers, poll workers. You know, we need, we're going to need ballot chasers. We're going to need ballot curers. We need precinct captains. We need volunteers to get out and help us contact all your neighbors.
0: And that phone number again, your cell phone number is?
1: 702-497-3352.
0: We'll do this again.
1: Yes,
0: okay?
1: Sure.
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0: Shelby Doyle is going to talk about school choice. 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Why? Well, we're going to find out. 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
1: 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Vegas is ready. It's game time.
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3: This hour from Town Hall, I'm Keith Peters in Washington. There's a major staffing change coming at the White House. Willie Nelson has the latest.
4: White House Press Secretary Caroline Leavitt will step down at the end of the month to spend time with her young children and family. President Trump said Leavitt will remain one of his top outside advisors and called her one of the best press secretaries in the history of the office. The president thanked her for her work since 2018, including during the 2024 campaign. Willie Nelson, The White House.
3: In a statement, Leavitt said that I have felt in my heart that I cannot be the best mom my two young children deserve while devoting the constant time, energy, and attention required of the White House press secretary. And that is why I have ultimately made the bittersweet decision to depart the White House. President Trump has confirmed he slipped away from Air Force One after last month's NATO summit in Turkey.
5: The Washington Post had reported that the misdirection carried out by the White House was done because of an Iranian assassination threat against the president. President Trump and some of his aides, after they boarded the Air Force One, were secretly taken off the plane through a back door into a catering compartment that is usually used to deliver food and other supplies to the plane. They were then driven to a smaller government plane that flew them all to the United Kingdom.
3: Correspondent Darlene Superville reporting. Israel's military says it struck a Hamas commander in a northern Gaza targeted drone strike. The attack Wednesday marked the first targeted strike Israel has announced since August 3rd. Targeted strikes have come under closer scrutiny since President Trump announced a deal aimed at advancing peace efforts in Gaza that would include halting them. A mixed day on Wall Street with the Dow down by 21 points. The Nasdaq rose 143. The S&P 500 advanced 20. More on these stories at townhall.com.
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0: of 100, ranking it 30th out of the 35. Local traffic safety officials did not dispute that ranking, saying that Las Vegas roads were built for cars, not people. Las Vegas' mark of 3.46 pedestrian deaths per 100,000 was fifth in the study. Albuquerque, New Mexico, named the most dangerous city for pedestrians, scoring just 12 out of 100. Boston, New York City, and Philadelphia were in the top five safest cities for pedestrians. Adding insult to injury, another recent study ranks the Silver State as one of the worst states to move to. The Consumer Affairs ranking has Nevada as the sixth worst state to come to based on affordability, public safety, economic strength, health care, and education. Nevada was the 11th worst state in a previous study. The best states to move to, according to this report, New Hampshire, Utah, and Idaho. Las Vegas home sales up last month while the median sales price dropped. Las Vegas Realtors reporting 2,046 previously owned single-family homes were sold last month in Southern Nevada, up 1.2% from July of last year. The median sales price of homes sold last month, $480,000, down 1% from the same time last year. More than 7,400 single-family homes listed for sale in July got no offers at all, a more than 4% increase year over year, but 80% did sell within 60 days. Take AM 670 with you wherever you go. 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
2: Never any fun driving in the downtown Las Vegas area along I-11, but a bit slower this afternoon because of an accident on I-11 northbound at Las Vegas Boulevard that's going to be found off to the right side. Braking starts back before Eastern because of this. Again, that's I-11 northbound at Las Vegas Boulevard. On the surface streets, a couple of east side accidents, one at the intersection of Eastern and Karen. Also a pretty serious one on Washington eastbound at Nellis. And you have some lanes blocked there, too. I'm Mark Thomas with your on-time traffic, brought to you by Meineke Car Care Centers on AM 670 KMZQ.
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5: 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The first duty of the American government is to protect American citizens, not illegal aliens. Look, nobody stands up. These people are crazy, I'm telling you. They're crazy.
6: That's the thing about crazy people. They don't know they're crazy. That's what makes them crazy. Number one.

0: Ladies and gentlemen, Kevin Wall.
1: So good to have you with us. Hour number three on Live and Local for a Wednesday. It is an 80-20 question. School choice. And yet here in Nevada, we fail to adequately

0: deal with school choice on a positive basis. Shelby Doyle is a senior vice president talking about different aspects of school choice, and she joins us. Shelby, how are you doing?
1: I'm great. Thank you so much for having me.
0: Let me ask you, your organization, what does it do? Why does it do?
1: Yeah, so I'm part of the National School Choice Awareness Foundation. We are a nonprofit with the mission of making sure that families know about school choice. That requires more and more energy, and that's a good thing these days because school choice has been growing across the country, and we're getting the word out about it to families and helping them know how to actually use these policies that give them options and actually choose the school they want to for their student. That includes, you know, district schools, charter, magnet, private, online, home, or microschooling options. We cover them all, and we help parents figure out where they want their child to be.
0: Shelby, explain why it has been so difficult. I know we're getting more and more states involved, but why has it been so difficult? This is an 80-20 question.
1: It is, but you know, inertia is a powerful thing. When our current education system got set up, the idea was to create common schools that would, you know, be very geographically fixed. It's gone through a few iterations over time, but it certainly isn't the thing that I think anyone would build if we were building it from scratch today in 2026. And inertia is a challenge, but like you said, this is an overwhelmingly popular issue, especially with a new generation of parents having school-aged children and making decisions for them. Millennials, we want our things personalized, customized, and dialed into exactly what we think would work best for our families, and we're taking that approach to educational choices, too.
0: I know we, on this program, are always talking about National School Choice Week. Can you explain the various options that are out there for parents?
1: Absolutely. Sure. So the most popular choice remains district schools, but increasingly folks are choosing even within their public school districts. And Nevada is a state that is part of this movement towards making open enrollment, which is the policies that make this possible, easier for families. There's been good open enrollment in Nevada for years, but now parents can see at a glance what schools are taking transfer students and what that availability looks like. So that's an option. Charter schools are another type of public school that's free for students to attend. They can't cherry pick their students. And there's dozens of them across the state of Nevada that families are already attending. There's also magnet schools, which are another type of free public school that's specialized towards a particular pursuit or potentially a professional path, like the health sciences. And that's only half of school choice. We can get into private schools, homeschooling, and online learning, and the rest too.
0: Again, Shelby Doyle joining us. We're talking about National School Choice, which is out there. Can you talk about the options that are most popular relative to school choice right now that's out there for parents?
1: Sure. So the fastest growing type of school choice surprises people. It's not any of the ones you're usually hearing about in the news. It's actually homeschooling. Coming out of the pandemic, there's been a dramatic increase in the frequency with which parents are choosing homeschooling for their families. And that's due in part to the fact that homeschooling looks really different than it did a generation ago. Homeschooling families are increasingly using co-ops or other resources in their community to do kind of a blend of at home and out in the classroom and really customize what they're doing with their kids. In terms of states, states are increasingly passing school choice policies related to private school choice funding, and particularly programs that are called education savings accounts. These are private school choice programs that give families state funding to offset the cost of choosing the private education they want for their kids. And there's typically a list of things that they can use them on, not just tuition, but tutoring or transportation or other relevant educational expenses. Those are growingly popular in states across the country. And open enrollment is having a moment of momentum as well that I mentioned previously.
0: I want to ask you, the assumption is that charter schools perform better than brick-and-mortar public schools. Is that true or false?
1: Well, the answer is it depends. They have historically performed well, especially when you compare students to peer-like students in public schools. But not every charter school and not every district school is created equal. So it can oftentimes be an apples to oranges comparison. But I think what a lot of people don't understand about public charter schools is that they serve a diverse group of students just like district schools. There's sort of this conception I hear from some folks who aren't supporters of charter schools that they might have an easier to educate student body. And the numbers don't support that. The charter sector serves students with special needs at a similar rate, and all sorts of students from all sorts of backgrounds, and are performing as well for students. So that's something I always like to bring up because it surprises people when I say that about charter schools.
0: Wow. Let me ask you, if charter schools and micro schools, if they do indeed outperform brick and mortar public school, why don't we build more charter schools?
1: You're asking the question that so many parents ask us when they find a charter school they want to go to, realize it doesn't have enough available seats, and have to get in a lottery to just hope they get that seat in that school they want to send their kid to. Charter schools and how many can open are governed in really complicated state processes that are set up differently in each state. There's typically an authorizing body that has a certain number of schools, and in a lot of cases, schools or seats that can be authorized per year. There are, you know, oftentimes local school boards are the first pass looking at charter school applications, which you can imagine occasionally is a bit of a conflict of interest, and then appeal boards and tons of paperwork. And there's definitely a lot of red tape around opening charter schools for a lot of good and some bad reasons. Of course, we want publicly funded institutions to be run well, and charter schools do have lots of guardrails around them. But there's also a little bit of this zero-sum game thinking that goes into not wanting charter schools to open in some areas because it might attract students who are in other types of schools right now.
0: How difficult is it to find, for parents to find, homeschooling? Because that's the ultimate freedom. Educate your kids on your time, not the school district's time.
1: Yeah, it's easier for families to figure out if they want to homeschool and how they want to homeschool. And this one's close to home for me. I was actually hybrid homeschooled K-12. So I was one of those kids who was in class 2 days a week and at home 3 days a week. That was really odd when I was growing up. It's not odd now. There's lots of co-ops across the country that do this. And there's lots of groups out there that help people figure out what's around them. HSLDA is an organization that supports families in navigating this however they want to homeschool. And then there's a couple organizations that are putting out great research on what's happening in the homeschooling movement right now. Johns Hopkins has a homeschool hub where they're finally giving this organization the attention it deserves. And parents are interested in homeschooling because some folks really enjoyed having their kids home more during the pandemic, or just decided that they weren't happy with where they were sending them previously. And this whole movement has really flourished with this influx of new interest.
0: I'm just curious, here in Nevada, the teachers' unions have opposed fully embracing school choice. Can you talk a little bit about if those feelings on the part of teachers is changing?
1: Yeah, sure. There's definitely, I think, a evolution on this issue. I've worked where I work for coming up on 12 years, and when we were thinking about this issue 10 years ago, the political coalition behind it looked really different than it does now. I think most people you talk to now have more of an understanding, regardless of what their political constituency is, that families do want options. Families don't want to be told, hey, you can go this one place or else you're out of luck. You got to pay for it or it's just not going to happen. I think we've come to a new sense of norm around what parents and families expect to have. And so now folks who are thinking about how to operate public school districts are having to be more strategic and think about, okay, this is coming. It's not going anywhere. How can I make the case that my district schools are still where people want to be when they have options? And they're having to step up to the plate and make that case to families.
0: Does it cost more to invoke true school choice? I mean, does it cost more from a district standpoint?
1: The math on this really confuses people. The bottom line is the way that states fund private school choice programs is typically state funding that was allocated for that pupil's education is following that student to wherever they end up going to school. So if you feel entitled for every student to go to that district school and they choose to go somewhere else instead, that's how we get this narrative that public schools are losing funds. But if you think of the state funding for that student as belonging to that student's education, then the money is going exactly where it was always intended to be, wherever that student is getting their K-12 education.
0: Shelby, I know the term awareness means different things to different people. Are people taking heed that now we've got maybe not total school choice, but we're moving in that direction? Is that a good thing for education as a whole?
1: It is a good thing for education as a whole. There's, you know, lots of research that's happening around how this movement towards school choice is affecting kids, and this growth is something we'll be able to measure more in the next few years as we kind of get time between us and this school choice revolution. But there has been research done in previous school choice programs that shows that folks who participate, particularly in private school choice programs, those students tend to have strong long-term positive effects on things like going to college, even graduating from college, and civic participation, which are all signs that I look for in thinking about successful life and being set up well by your K-12 education. So I'm really hopeful and encouraged about what we're going to see for a generation of kids that are more likely than ever to have attended a school of choice.
0: Shelby, if people want to know more about your organization, more about school choice, and the awareness of same, where can they go? Where can they find you?
1: You can find information about school choice options near you. You can search for schools. You can get tips for how to complete the school search process on our website at myschoolchoice.com. We do it in all 50 states, and we support parents one-on-one if you get stuck along the way. So check it out at myschoolchoice.com.
0: Shelby, thanks so much. We will rely on you because you know a lot about education and about school choice. Thank you so much. Really appreciate it. We'll talk again soon.
1: Thanks for having me on. I appreciate it.
0: There you go. Shelby Doyle talking about national school choice and the awareness. More and more people around the country, though, are heeding the word. Stick around. 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

0: 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If you've been thinking of buying or selling a home, now would be a good time to call. Call Richard, would you please? 702-482-1846. That's the number. I promised we would let you hear more from President Trump and our own Wayne Allen Root. Here is section six of the interview yesterday with Wayne Allen Root and the President of the United States.
1: So this gives me a chance to ask a question. You brought up the Iran war. I'm reading today that we've kind of changed our strategy. It's not going to be bomb, bomb, bomb. It's going to be just starve them out at this point with
2: maybe,
1: the naval blockade. Yeah.
2: I never say I
1: did.
2: Yeah. I don't talk about strategy. Why should I talk so? Maybe, but we have two very powerful, three powerful strategies. We could just keep it alone, and they're going to fail. We could just keep, you know, doing sort of just like nice and easy, relax. Like I said, I'm sort of negotiating. You see, they're very devious negotiators because they'll agree to something, then they'll go out and tell the press that
1: right.
2: they never
1: they did
2: agreed
1: not.
2: To it.
1: Yeah.
2: No, they're very dishonest people. So we have three strategies. Do what I'm doing now, just bop along and look how bad they're doing because their whole the nations, they've got 300% inflation. They have no value. Their currency has almost no value. They have they're not paying their soldiers. Their soldiers are leaving. So just keep that going because it can't, that's not sustainable. Hit them really, really hard, or the third is just beat them economically, but we're doing that anyway. That's sort of a part of the first step. So economically, they are a mess. They can't borrow money. We control their money, what they had, which is a lot. They had a lot, and we have total control of it. I'm their banker. I am their banker.
1: So here we are in September, and the Iran war is still, or conflict, is still ongoing. Tell me how we're going to win
2: well,
1: the midterms.
2: There's
1: the billion-dollar question.
2: I'm in this thing for one primary reason, that Iran cannot have a nuclear weapon. So now they can.
1: Right.
2: You know, I hit them with the B-2s. A very important thing, people, the JCPOA, that's the Obama nuclear disaster, the deal he made. They
1: right.
2: would have had a nuclear weapon 5 years ago. If I didn't terminate that. So that was a big move, but that was in my first administration, which, by the way, had the best economy of the in the history of any president. Now, my new one, this one, is better, but nobody wants to write about it. This one has a chance to be better than any country ever in the world. Look at how we gained on China. I mean, we are way ahead of China. Nobody thought that was possible. Remember that China was going to catch us in 2018. Because
1: right.
2: of my first administration, that didn't happen. Then right. they said by 2020, 2022, well, we are so far ahead. We're leaps and bounds, above everybody. I got rid of the windmill stuff. I got rid of all the environmental crap that was killing other countries all over the world. You know, the windmills. You know who makes the windmills? China. They don't use them, but they make them. They make them.
1: They make them.
2: I said, how many wind plants are in China? They're trying to think. They're looking around. They have one or two demonstration plants. Like, here's what they look like. But they don't use them because they're no good. You know, they're very expensive, and they produce bad energy, very expensive. Most expensive thing. They ruin the neighborhood. It's amazing when the environmentalists want wind, and they ruin your sight. They ruin the birds. All the birds are dead. You want to see a bird graveyard? Go under a windmill sometime, and you'll see thousands of dead birds.
1: And the media will never say a word.
2: They love it.
1: And the media will never say a word.
2: They love wind. You know, we love wind.
1: All right, so let's segue to the midterm. Listen, this is the whole ball of wax, the whole kit and caboodle, the whole kitchen sink. We got to win the midterm because otherwise the last 2 years of your presidency, you and I both know you're not going to be able to pass anything. We got to win. So what's the strategy to win the midterm?
2: Well, one thing is the Senate has to get going on Save America. I really believe that because people expect that to happen, and it has to happen. And you have a couple of Republicans who aren't voting for it, a few. You know, it's about an 89% issue with the overall population, including Democrats. And Save America is voter ID with photo, by the way. You know, it's nice to have a – they're fighting on the photo. We don't want a photo. Now, why don't they want? Because they want to cheat. You know, it's very simple. There's only one reason, but we
1: right.
2: want to have that. We want to have proof of citizenship. So be nice to say, yes, I'm a citizen. Here's my citizenship. proof of citizenship. And ideally, but we're not even stressing this because that's only a 79% issue. You know, that's not in the 90s. Mail-in ballots are so corrupt. You know that.
1: Right.
2: They're so corrupt. You saw it in California a couple of weeks ago when Spencer Pratt had a very substantial lead. And the election kept going on and on, you know, going on for weeks. It might still be going on, actually. But all of a sudden, you hear a report that the woman that nobody ever heard of is surging. Nobody ever heard of her. She's surging. And she took
1: She was crying on election night because she lost. She was crying. She thought she lost. Then they interjected all the ballots. She won. She had no idea.
2: California is one of the most corrupt places for elections. They do like 38 million ballots without a voter booth, everything. And Democrats get 5, 6, 7 ballots. Then Republicans get none. They have to call in for their ballot. The whole thing is so crazy. You know, Republicans, and a lot of people don't want to call in. You know, they're not that much into it like we are, right? You know, we're into it. But the guys, you know, they don't know how to get a ballot. They don't get a ballot. Republican areas have a hard time getting a ballot. Nobody ever talks about that. Democrats, I mean, my record is 11. That's the record. Somebody said 11. They had 11. And you know what? They'll send them in, too. They don't care. It's the Wild West.
1: Let me suggest something, because you and I both know that the Save America Act may very well not pass. And if it does pass, then you've got immediate legal challenge by the Democrats, and it won't be in place for the midterms, even if it passes. And with all these GOP senators,
2: I doubt it's going to pass. Challenge. Because when you pass it in Congress, that sort of ends all challenges, you know. So,
1: we can't assume
2: if you get it passed, it's going to be a big thing.
1: We're not going to assume.
2: Even if you said for the future, you got to have it passed. You got to have voter identification,
1: right?
2: And you got to have proof of citizenship. I mean, who would fight that?
0: Yep, I agree. I agree. The President of the United States, with our own Wayne Allen Root, yesterday, making national news headlines. Stick around. More to do as we continue on AM 670 KMZQ.
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6: The Las Vegas Aviators picked up a nice 9-2 win over the Sacramento Rivercats on Tuesday night at Las Vegas Ballpark. The Athletics didn't fare nearly as well, losing to the Tampa Bay Rays 12-4 in Sacramento. Adding insult, A's shortstop Jacob Wilson's major league record of consecutive error-free games came to an end. Wilson hadn't committed a miscue in 113 straight games before last night. Despite playing their third game in 4 days in three different states, there was no road rust for the Las Vegas Aces last night. The defending WNBA champions, who returned to their home floor following a five-game road trip, beat Washington 86-76 in the first of back-to-back games against the Mystics. Asia Wilson and Jackie Young combined for 51 points for the Aces, who are closing in on their eighth straight playoff berth. The same two teams will meet again tomorrow night at Michelob Ultra Arena.
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8: Looking into the northwest here, looks like a pretty serious accident on the freeway. Northwest Valley, I-11 northbound at Durango, and that is right in the middle of the freeway there. So that's cause of the backup. Looks like you can squeeze by in one right lane there. But in the northwest, I-11 northbound at Durango. Again, that accident smack dab in the middle of the freeway. Elsewhere on the surface street, still working an injury accident on Washington eastbound at Nellis. I'm Mark Thomas with your on-time traffic, brought to you by Meineke Car Care Centers on AM 670 KMZQ.
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0: Our first guest earlier this afternoon was Jeff Motley, formerly of the Las Vegas Motor Speedway, now with Position Sports. And we talked about the mess that is currently being made by the WNBA.
14: The WNBA has for years, I think, really strived to get more mainstream and to get more eyeballs on what they're doing. And I think through some of the star power that the sport has delivered, whether that's going back to, you know, Diana Taurasi, Sue Bird, then to Asia Wilson and Caitlin Clark and Angel Reese and Paige Beckers and some of these players, I think they've really just elevated the profile of the league. And I think that puts you under a little bit of a bigger microscope. And I think with more eyes comes more responsibility. And so I think these are really for what is still a relatively young league when you compare it to the NBA or the NFL or NHL or MLB or any of those. It's a very, very young league. And I think in some ways they're still trying to find their way. You know, I know they have a commissioner who sometimes gets a lot of criticism, and maybe some of it is rightfully so, and in maybe some of the relationships and maybe some of the PR moves. But from a business standpoint, when you look at the tickets that the WNBA is selling, the number of eyeballs now that are going on WNBA games, you look at the jersey sales, the merchandise sales that the WNBA is having right now, the league is being incredibly successful. And maybe they've got some PR issues, I think, that they probably need to handle a little bit. But when you see the growth that that league has made over the last 7 or 8 years, it's pretty phenomenal. So I'm probably not a person that's kicking dirt on them as much as I think a lot of other people are, because I think when you look at the whole totality of it, they've done a lot of great things there. They just need to realize now there's a lot more scrutiny and a lot more eyeballs, and they probably need to handle it a little bit better from a public relations perspective.
0: What, from a PR perspective, should a commissioner of a fledgling league like this, I mean, what should their next move be, the league?
14: Well, I think one thing that you need to do is you need to have the players to some degree working in unison to promote your league. And I think, you know, I think we saw, you know, probably go back 30 years ago, the NBA really had an identity problem when Bird and Magic and Jordan had all left the league. And then you had, you know, the fight that happened in Detroit. They called it the Malice at the Palace, and the game got incredibly physical, and you really saw a lot of discord among the players. And David Stern was very, very heavy handed in coming in and got control of the league. And he really told those guys, look, you know, we got a lot of people watching us right now. We've raised this league to where it's never been because of three guys who are in this league. Now they're gone, and you need to continue to keep this league up here. And he really kind of gave the players an ultimatum that they could be suspended if they didn't do things the right way. And I think at some point they have a commissioner who probably needs to build stronger relationships with some of her marquee players and get them all rowing in the same direction. And I think if you do that, then I think things start working out fine. I mean, look, there's certain things that you're not going to be able to avoid, but I think for the most part, if they just got all the players to agree that the most important thing is growing the sport and making the league stronger, then I think that works in her favor.
0: And upside potential. You only have to look at today's news to realize that basketball is a big, big, big money deal. The Lakers, of all teams, sold.
14: For $12 billion. $12.5 billion.
0: What do you make of that? What do you make of that?
14: Well, you know, there's a lot. First off, you know, Mark Walter made about $2 billion on the sale, and he just bought the team less than a year and a half ago. I think it's been well documented that there might be some legal, you know, investigations that he's dealing with right now. I mean, so who knows what's going on in that. But he also owns the Dodgers, and the Dodgers are probably the most scrutinized program in Major League Baseball, team in Major League Baseball, because of the way they have done deferred contracts, the way they've gone out and spent money on free agents like Shohei Ohtani and getting Tarek Skubal and things like that. And he also owns a Formula One team and part of a NASCAR team, and I don't know what else he owns. But a $12.5 billion sale of a basketball team, that's pretty crazy.
0: That indeed is. My question is, how is it going to impact Las Vegas and its hopes of an NBA franchise?
14: Well, it won't impact the hopes of having a franchise. We're going to get the franchise. I don't have any doubt about that. I think it's going to be who is the ownership team. And I think with Bob Iger and Josh Kushner being involved now with buying the Lakers through their group, that really kind of puts, I think, a lot of the cards in Bill Foley's hands. You know, with Bill Foley owning the Golden Knights, he's got a percentage of an interest in T-Mobile Arena. It looks to me like Bill Foley is probably the leading candidate to land the NBA team.
0: And does that mean what? Does that mean there's no new arena, just rehabbing T-Mobile?
14: Obviously, that would be up to him, but I would have to – my thought would be that if Bill Foley is going to be the owner of the NBA team, that they would play at T-Mobile Arena, and it would be easy for the Knights and for the NBA team to play nice in the sandbox, if you will. Now, that still needs to factor in the fact that we're in a 365-day town where we're going to have concerts, we're going to have things like we had the Frozen Four this past year, and I'm sure Dana White's going to put a few UFC events in there. We're going to have other events, like, for example, we're doing a basketball event in there the first Monday night in November, where we've got four games that day, two women's games, two men's games, to kick off the college basketball season. We know there's other college basketball games. I think Duke's going to be here playing maybe UConn in a basketball game in there. So we know that building gets used a lot, and now you're getting ready to add, what, 40-some more days to it. But it's not as if this would be the only building in America that does this. Philadelphia, Chicago, the Madison Square Garden. There's Crypto.com Arena, you just call it Staples Center, over in L.A. The Kings and the Lakers play there. So there's a number. Dallas is another one. There's a lot of buildings that host an NBA team and an NHL team. So it's not like that's unprecedented and can't be worked out.
0: So what are we waiting on? I mean, we're being told, oh, wait till the end of the year. Why?
14: Well, I think that's a question.
0: I mean, you know who Magic Johnson is. You know who all these.
14: I think that's more of a question for Adam Silver. I think they've got to just set up the timeline, because here's the thing. You can't expand by one team. You have to remember that. You got to expand by two teams. You don't really want to have an odd number. You want to be able to have everyone playing on the same day if need be. When you have an odd number, somebody's always sitting out. So the idea is if you're going to expand, it also has to keep the divisions balanced. It has to keep the conferences balanced. So I don't know who the other team. I'm assuming it's going to be Seattle. That would seem to make sense. That way you get Memphis and New Orleans, maybe put them from the West into the East, because I've never understood why Memphis and New Orleans have to play in the West. But it's because there's not enough teams in the West. So if you put Las Vegas and you can put Seattle in, then you can move New Orleans and Memphis to the East. But you got to have that second team. And so maybe Las Vegas has got their act together, but maybe Seattle's still working on their ownership group. I don't know. But I think you probably would look at a team playing for the 28-29 season here would be the earliest we would have an NBA team.
0: There you have it. Jeff Motley from Position Sports earlier on the program. Stick around. 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
0: Good to have you with us. This hour number three of Live and Local. I promised I'd let you hear a bunch of Donald J. Trump and Wayne Allyn Root together again. This was segment number five. Whoops. We don't have it. Sorry about that. My fault. I pressed the wrong button. I do that from time to time. Anyway, but it was an insightful interview. We'll try and let you have. This is the president and Wayne Allyn Root.
1: I've always thought the single biggest reason Democrats are stealing elections the way they're doing it is with illegal aliens. And it's funny because I saw a story the other day that I wanted to make sure you knew about. In Connecticut, an illegal alien driving drunk and on drugs hit a cop, killed the cop's girlfriend who had three children. And it turns out that illegal is registered to vote and has voted in all recent elections for the last 5 years. And I'm telling you, it's going on all across America.
2: Send me that information. I haven't seen that.
1: I will. I will. That's how they're beating you. I'm telling you, in Nevada, where I live, in Las Vegas, it's legal. They get a driver's license. If you give them a driver's license, they're automatically registered to vote at DMV. And once they're registered to vote, it's legal for them to vote in their minds. They're voting. Yeah. That's how they're beating you.
2: Wait, remember something. With all the cheating, they didn't beat me. They cheated because I did great in the first one. I did fantastically, I did much better in the second one. And the third one, I made it too big.
1: It did even better.
2: The second one was influenced by, and sometimes you think, can you delay it? Because we're in the middle of a worldwide epidemic, right? Can you delay the election? And I could see, how about if I delayed it? Do you think they would have gone crazy? But, I don't know. We never even looked. I said, look, we got to have it be done. But the cheating was unbelievable in the second one. But they tried to cheat in the third election. But when you mentioned like Nevada, I won Nevada despite all of the, and I won it by a lot.
0: Wow, wow. The president and Wayne Allyn Root yesterday, what an amazing, amazing interview and an amazing president. 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
23: 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Clay Travis and Buck Sexton at 9. 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Wayne Allyn Root, afternoons at 3. 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

You gotta love it. Wayne Allen Root and the President of the United States. That's quite a combo. No, that really is. Tomorrow, Richard Usel will join us. We'll talk about what's going on in the wonderful world of real estate. Richard Usel, always fun. And you know what? He makes me laugh. That's just one of those things I'll always remember about Richard Usel. No matter where we go or what we do, it's just wonderful to hear him make me laugh. That's going to do it for today. We'll tee it up again tomorrow, 12 noon. Until we join you then, I'm Kevin Wall. Make the most of the rest of your day right here on AM 670 KMZQ, where news and Wayne Allen Root are next.

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2: This hour from Town Hall, I'm Keith Peters in Washington. President Donald Trump says White House Press Secretary Karoline Leavitt will be leaving the administration at the end of the month to spend time with her young family. Leavitt recently returned to work after taking leave following the birth of her second child, a daughter, in May. She also has a two-year-old son. Leavitt described the decision as bittersweet. A historic and destructive storm tore through across Indiana yesterday. Indiana Governor Mike Braun says Tuesday's storm was a statewide disaster, bringing winds over 90 miles an hour to some areas and flooding to others.
3: There were places down like around Newcastle, Henry County, got up to 10 inches of rain. So where it was mostly wind up here and losing power in that neck of the woods, roads were being washed out. There were a lot of water rescues, so this was quite a storm that moved across our state.
2: Officials have declared a state of emergency. One person was killed in Portage, Indiana, when a home exploded during the storm. A look at one of the closest watched races in Wisconsin primaries yesterday.
4: In Wisconsin, Francesca Hong losing to Milwaukee County Executive moderate David Crowley by a percentage point. Even though she's a Democrat socialist, Bernie Sanders and AOC did not endorse her. Video had surfaced of Hong saying she hates holidays, including Thanksgiving. And then she backtracked, doing a new video saying it was her favorite holiday. Crowley is looking to become Wisconsin's first Black governor. He faces Republican Congressman Tom Tiffany, who was endorsed by President Trump.
2: Correspondent Laura Winters reporting. On Wall Street, the Dow down by 21 points, the NASDAQ rose 143, the S&P advanced 20. More at townhall.com.
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6: 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The shoe company Kudu recently analyzed pedestrian fatality rates and walk scores for 35 major cities across the country, giving Las Vegas a score of 25.

0: worst states to move to. The Consumer Affairs ranking has Nevada as the sixth worst state to come to based on affordability, public safety, economic strength, health care, and education. Nevada was the 11th worst state in a previous study. The best states to move to, according to this report, New Hampshire, Utah, and Idaho. Las Vegas home sales up last month while the median sales price had dropped. Las Vegas Realtors reporting 2,046 previously owned single-family homes were sold last month in Southern Nevada, up 1.2% from July of last year. The median sales price of homes sold last month, $480,000, down 1% from the same time last year. More than 7,400 single-family homes listed for sale in July got no offers at all, a more than 4% increase year over year, but 80% did sell within 60 days. 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
5: 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This is Wayne Allen Root, direct from the entertainment capital of the world, Las Vegas. What time is it? It's time for War! Here's your host, 100% raw truth, 100% American-made, the Warrior, Wayne Allen Root.
6: 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The Root is on fire. Welcome to my podcast, Warzone Live. I wrote a commentary this morning. I think you want to hear it because I'm all over the news. It's the only one's talking about in especially liberal media, but every media. They're all talking about my national security emergency and my interview with President Trump from Monday. And the title is Liberal Media Goes Insane with Rage Over My Idea for National Security Emergency for Elections. My response: scream and attack all you want. You can't stop it. It's foolproof. Here are the facts. What a wild, exhilarating madhouse I've been living for the past 3 days. It all started on Monday with my 17th interview with President Donald J. Trump. That resulted in a national liberal Democrat meltdown and a global media firestorm. And it all centered on one part of my interview. I pitched President Trump on the idea of declaring a national security emergency for elections to bypass the Senate and install voter photo ID, proof of citizenship, and end mail-in ballots, ballot harvesting, and ballot drop boxes. That, of course, drove Democrat politicians and the liberal media into fits of rage. And as far as liberal voters, I received thousands of messages on email and social media, all with the same brilliant, articulate message: F you, F your idea, F Trump, go F yourself. And of course, liberal morons couldn't help themselves. They also threw in a few death threats into the mix. Liberals are such rational, well-mannered, well-spoken people, aren't they? And they have a grasp of facts in their arguments. All joking aside, this reaction is just more proof that liberals are brain-dead, ignorant, foul-mouthed, uncouth, vile, violent, low-life, mentally ill losers of society. And what a diverse vocabulary they possess. It only includes one word, F, F, F, and F. How sweet, how

0: open-minded, how inclusive, how all-American. I also read more than a few columns claiming my idea won't work, including blogs by quote-unquote so-called legal experts. Here is my factual response. You can huff and puff and try to blow my house down. You can curse up a storm. You can stomp your feet like a five-year-old. You can call me names. You can claim my idea won't work. You can rage all you want on CNN and MS Now. Should be called MS Commie Traitors. But it won't help because my idea is unstoppable. It is foolproof. And since Democrats can't win elections without cheating and rigging and stealing and committing voter fraud on a massive scale, this means we win the midterms and you lose. Here are the facts. Read them and weep. First, under the National Emergencies Act, remember that name, National Emergencies Act, it is a fact that any president has a right to declare a national emergency. You might not like it. It might send you into fits of rage, but you can't stop it. It's the law. Second, once a president declares a national security emergency, only Congress can overturn it, and even then with a very high bar, which I would call impossible. A joint resolution is necessary, which means they need a two-thirds majority in both houses. Good luck. It's not going to happen. And if by miracle it did happen, then the joint resolution would go to the president's desk where he would veto it. And then they need another vote to override the veto. Good luck. It's not going to happen. Finally, perhaps most importantly, because Democrats love to sue, the courts can't help you. This has already been decided. In 1983, the Supreme Court ruled in INS versus Chadha that it requires a two-thirds majority vote in both houses to overturn a national security emergency. There is no other way to overturn a national security emergency declaration. No court in the land can overturn a Supreme Court decision, and it's settled. It's the law since 1983. You can't overturn a Supreme Court decision. Go look it up. Google it. Here's what Google says. The National Emergency Framework is thanks in large part to a 1983 Supreme Court decision that effectively neutered any mechanism for terminating emergency declarations. In 1985, Congress amended the National Emergency Authorization. The law now requires termination only via joint resolution. And the upshot is presidents now enjoy broad power to wield emergency authority however they please, unless and until Congress can assemble a veto-proof supermajority to stop them. Simple facts. Want more proof? Has this situation ever happened in modern history? Yep, once. And I was involved in that one too. In 2019, Congress repeatedly refused to give President Trump the funding to build the wall. I came up with this wild idea of having the president declare a national security emergency for the border. That would allow him to bypass the Senate, grab the funding for the Pentagon budget, and fund the wall. So I wrote the commentary with my creative idea, sent it directly to President Trump, and also had a best friend of the president hand my commentary to him at Mar-a-Lago, and within days, Trump declared a national security emergency for the border and funded the wall without Congress's help. This was Exhibit A for why my idea cannot be overturned today. Number one, there was never a legal court challenge by Democrats in 2019. Why do you think that is? If they could have, they would have. The Supreme Court already ruled there is no court challenge possible. And number two, Congress freaked at their loss of power when Trump did that, and they voted to overturn Trump's NEA, his National Emergency Authorization. Trump vetoed their rejection of his NEA, and they were not able to achieve the two-thirds vote to override his veto, and he got the funding and built the wall. My creative idea allowed President Trump to fund and build the wall. You're welcome. Now this same idea, restructured for elections, will allow President Trump to secure elections and prevent Democrats from rigging, cheating, and stealing another election. We will win the midterms, and President Trump will have two more years to make America great again. My strategy is foolproof. It's unstoppable. The Supreme Court made it so. The 2019 Trump NEA and resulting attempt to overturn it proves it. Democrats could not challenge it in court, and they could not muster the two-thirds vote in both houses of Congress. Trump won then. He will win this time around, too. If President Trump implements my idea, Democrats are dead in the water. They're up the creek without a paddle. They can stand on their heads until they turn blue, but there's nothing they can do to stop it. And that is why Democrats and the liberal media are hysterical with rage and hate for Wayne Allen Root. If President Trump does it, we win the midterms. They lose. End of story. President Trump, as Nike says, just Do it. So here's an article, by the way, there was one overnight in Breitbart, there was one overnight in USA Today, there was one overnight in Newsweek, there was one in newspapers around the world, Australia, they're talking about it, Europe, they're talking about it, Ireland, they're talking about it, England, they're talking about it, they're all talking about the interview with Wayne Root and President Donald J. Trump, and my idea for a national security emergency, and here's the headline of Breitbart, Trump on potential emergency declaration for midterms, stranger things have happened. It's funny because when we did the interview, I could swear he said after that, Pitar, stay tuned. But evidently, none of them heard that because nobody put that. So I don't know. Yeah, did that get cut out somehow? I swear he said, stranger things have happened, stay tuned. But Breitbart says, President Trump said stranger things have happened when it was suggested he could declare a national security emergency for elections during an interview that aired on Real America Voices, America Speaks. Wayne Alla Root posed the idea of declaring a national security emergency for the midterm elections, which Root said would allow for voter ID requirements at the ballot box. Root pointed to the 1983 Supreme Court ruling of Immigration and Naturalization Service versus Chadha as the reason the president would have the right to declare a national emergency. Trump's response was brief, but noteworthy. Let me just say, stranger things have happened, okay? I'll leave it at that. And by the way, you know what no one else is saying? Not a single person is saying. I prefaced all this by saying the SAVE Act isn't going to pass. Stop dreaming. Stop wasting your time. Stop wasting money. Stop wasting energy. The SAVE Act won't pass. The Senate won't even give you daylight savings time. They're not passing the SAVE Act, Mr. President. So therefore, you need my national emergency, a national security emergency declaration, because you can bypass the Senate and get all the same things. And as I said, it's the SAVE Act on steroids. Nobody's quoting that either. SAVE Act on steroids. I also think it's important to mention that during my interview, it's the first time anywhere, any place, that Trump gave away his strategy for Iran. It was a three-pronged strategy. I was the one who pointed out his new strategy has changed to starving Iran, causing economic collapse. No oil, nothing being sold, no commerce. They're starving to death, and the people are freaking and starving, and the army is starving and not getting paid. They're all going to quit. And President Trump said, no, no, no, that's not true. We didn't change it. It's just a three-pronged attack, and that's one of the prongs. But today, Trump calls Iran all talk and no action and touts the wall of steel U.S. Navy blockade as more oil flows out of the Strait of Hormuz, meaning not Iranian oil, but oil for the rest of the world is flowing again. President Trump claimed Wednesday the U.S. has complete control of the Strait one day after Energy Secretary Chris Wright confirmed increasing oil exports from the crucial waterway as Iran's economy continues to freefall. The U.S. has total control of the Strait of Hormuz. I think we will keep it, he said. Our naval blockade is being called by everyone a wall of steel, and there's nothing they can do about it. The U.S. renewed its blockade on Iranian ports last month, with the president opting to hit Tehran with economic pressure to force the Islamic Republic to sue for peace. And meanwhile, Wright announced on X Tuesday that the seven-day average of oil leaving the Strait was up to almost 9 million barrels a day. When combined with the additional 5 to 7 million barrels per day leaving the region via newly upgraded pipelines and export facilities, total oil flows are currently averaging approximately 15 million barrels per day. On Sunday alone, over 20 million barrels, he said, left the Arabian Gulf region, which is actually above the pre-Iran conflict average. So if they're telling the truth, I'm assuming the Trump administration actually is telling the truth, we've got Iran by the balls. Hi, I'm Wayne Alla Root, the national TV and radio host known as the MAGA warrior and the capitalist evangelist. This presidency is ushering in the golden age of prosperity, and it's all built around making America the energy capital of the world. Enter Lost Soldier Oil and Gas. 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The phone number again, 800-347-ROOT. That number is 24/7. You can leave voicemails. 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
0: Wayne Allyn Root, this is Warzone Live, the official podcast, The Gateway Pundit. So, illegal alien with lengthy rap sheet brutally murders a California man one day after this woke judge releases him. Innocent American citizen dead at the hands of an illegal alien who had a long criminal record, thanks in no small part to a far-left California judge. A man was found fatally stabbed outside his home in Martinez. Firefighters responded too late. Victim was identified 68-year-old Todd Stewart. Authorities identified 36-year-old Marcos Irarte Valdez as the person who murdered him, arrested him at his home. Surveillance video released by the police shared with local news outlets shows the moment that Irarte Valdez stabbed Stewart to death on his own lawn. Truly horrifying. He entered this country illegally from Venezuela. He also holds Spanish citizenship. Should never have been allowed into the country to begin with. But the news even gets more infuriating because he was connected to several burglary cases back in April, released on pretrial release. Then on August 4th, police rearrested this guy, Irarte Valdez, for violating a home detention monitoring rule. That was still not enough to keep him behind bars because Contra Costa Superior Court Judge Nichelle Holmes, appointed by Gavin Newsom, of course, decided to release this guy, Valdez, on his own recognizance on August 5th. And Stewart was killed the next day thanks to this bleeding heart judicial hack. Do you understand? First, we let him in the country. The Bidens let him in the country. Biden wasn't the real president. He was brain dead. It was Obama let him in the country. And then a commie judge let him out, knowing he'd done terrible things, let him out. And then he kills a guy the next day, an American citizen. Truly amazing. And last but not least, Senator Ron Johnson reveals that Dr. Fauci deleted his contact list from his iPhone to cover up text messages. You know, it's now a fact. Science is the mafia. This guy claimed science. He hid behind science. Everything was science. He had no right to question him. And all he is a Nazi mafia punk, Joseph Mengele combined with John Gotti, who was mass murdering Americans and didn't think anyone had a right to question him. Really quite amazing. Quite amazing. And now he acts like a mafia hood, right? He takes the fifth 111 times. Only mafia would do that. And more importantly, now he turns out he's erased his cell phone contact list. So you can't find out who he texted to. She couldn't say he texted Wayne Root and the text says, you know, I love killing people with my vaccine. And now you say, well, how do you find Wayne Root? I didn't know he's friends with Wayne Root. Wayne Root's name isn't there anymore in his cell phone. So you can't look up Wayne Root and go contact Wayne Root. And the FBI can't come to my doorstep and say, can we see your text to see what Fauci sent you because he erased his. Now we want to look at yours. Well, they don't know who I am because he erased his contact list. This is the mafia. The FDA is the mafia. The CDC is the mafia. The NIH is the mafia. The WHO is the mafia. You're not allowed to question them. They've got a morta, a wall of silence around them. They'll take the fifth. They lie about everything. How do you know they're lying? Their lips are moving. They're the mafia. Don't listen to science ever again. Don't listen to experts ever again, because they're all liars. All right, Lost Soldier Oil and Gas, sponsor of this show, headed by oil and gas legend Mark Bruner, whose companies have created more than $15 billion in shareholder value. $15 billion with a B. At its peak, his company Pentaco Energy grew about 100 to 1 for investors. Ultra Petroleum soared 1,000 to 1. A $10,000 investment turned into $13 million. Over 10 years. 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Because pretty much everyone I know is working class and middle class. 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Here you turn 10,000 into 13 million with his last big hit. But Lost Soldier could be even bigger than the Ultra Petroleum hit that turned 10,000 to 13 million. CEO Mark Bruner believes could be the largest gas discovery in the United States in 100 years. It's a 40,000-acre territory in Wyoming. It took 40 years to piece together. The first 4,000 feet drilled so far estimated to contain up to 6 trillion cubic feet of gas. Yes, I said 6 trillion with a T. Management forecasting projects just the first 25 wells to produce 400 million cubic feet per day of natural gas. 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I'm Wayne Ray.
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12: The Las Vegas Aviators picked up a nice 9-2 win over the Sacramento Rivercats on Tuesday night at Las Vegas Ballpark. The Athletics didn't fare nearly as well, losing to the Tampa Bay Rays 12-4 in Sacramento. Adding insult, A's shortstop Jacob Wilson's major league record of consecutive error-free games came to an end. Wilson hadn't committed a miscue in 113 straight games before last night. Despite playing their third game in 4 days in three different states, there was no road rust for the Las Vegas Aces last night. The defending WNBA champions, who returned to their home floor following a five-game road trip, beat Washington 86-76 in the first of back-to-back games against the Mystics. Asia Wilson and Jackie Young combined for 51 points for the Aces, who are closing in on their eighth straight playoff berth. The same two teams will meet again tomorrow night at Michelob Ultra Arena.
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0: 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The root is on fire. Welcome back to the show. 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Silvano, welcome to the show. How are you?
1: I'm doing great. Thanks for having me.
0: All right, my pleasure. Gold and silver stayed at certain levels for a while. I was on here, you know, it's not my job to promote gold. I only talk about it because I happen to love it. I happen to believe in it. I happen to believe the world's awash in debt. The world's going to have World War III sooner rather than later. China's going to attack Taiwan sooner rather than later. The United States, I think, is headed for civil war. Lots of bad things are on the way, and so you got to own gold. That's just my simple philosophy, and it's never served me wrong because I haven't owned gold my whole life, but I've owned it for 26 years since the year 2000, and gold has gone through the roof and has done much better than stocks during that time period, much better than real estate, much better than anything. So I believe that, you know, it makes sense and it only pays off to own gold long term. I don't say anything about tomorrow. When it was at 5,600, you know, I did not believe it was going to go down to 4,000, and it did. But it's okay, because most of my gold, I bought at 300 and 400 and 1,000 and 2,000. So it didn't bother me when it was at 4,000. If you hold it long term, I think you always do okay with gold, as thousands of years have proved. Is that correct, Silvano?
1: Absolutely correct, Wayne. And I hope some of these things don't happen, but it's certainly not out of the realm of possibility that they will.
0: Well, so let's talk about gold and silver. They were kind of trapped at a certain level for a while, and now they've broken out. It was a big last two weeks. Why is that? You said last time we spoke, 4,000 was a time to buy, not sell. And anyone who listened to you last time was right, and one of the people who listened to you was me. I've been buying gold. I thought 4,000 might be the last great opportunity to get in that cheap. I don't think it's ever going to be lower than that again. I think it's headed for 10,000 and eventually 15,000 over the next 5 years, not the next 5 days, not the next year, but over the next 15 years, I think you'll, you know, next 5, 10, 15 years, I think it'll go to 15,000, but it just broke out. Tell us why it broke out and what's headed, where it's headed in the future.
1: Well, so the last time we were on, gold and silver were both very close to their lows. I mean, gold actually just broke under 4,000. I think 39.85 was the low sometime in mid-July. And silver was $55 and change at that point in time. And I said, you know, hard to say whether it's going to go much lower, but it's certainly more likely to go higher. And now we're looking at more than 10% up on gold and on almost 18% up on silver. And a lot of factors here. First of all, it's pretty clear that the Fed is not going to raise rates. Right. You know, when you raise rates, obviously the dollar is stronger and people have an instrument where they're collecting a higher interest rate. So it does compete with gold. But that's very clear, it's not going to happen. Will the Fed cut rates? It's certainly possible. We had a poor jobs report. We lost 23,000 jobs. So we kind of have a very interesting situation here. You know, the CPI is still well above the Fed's target. We're looking at 3.4 versus 2%. So there is some inflation. But the economy is not strong. But back to the fundamentals. Our debt is exploding. We're still in the middle of a war with no clear end in sight. The other situations that you brought up, Taiwan, China, just I heard today they put on a crazy tariff on not some sort of nuts. I forget which one it was. Almonds or in any case, you know, we're at certainly at a conflict with China and all of these factors long term. It's international instability. And the only protection is gold, silver, precious metals.
0: You know, it's interesting because the China expert that I trust is Gordon Chang. He's been on my show many times, and he knows everything about China, the Chinese economy, the Chinese military. And Gordon Chang just said the other day, not on my show, we didn't have him on. I told Andrew to grab him on for the near future, but he said somewhere else in the media that China is broke, completely broke, and their economy's collapsing. Trump has really done it to him. Trump's done a great job. Trump stopped the oil from Venezuela going to China. Then he stopped the oil from Iran going to China. China is collapsing. Their economy's collapsing. And he said China is a very dangerous, when they're put in a corner, very dangerous. And he thinks something really bad is coming. I don't know what that is. He didn't say. I don't know if it's another pandemic. I don't know if it's an invasion of Taiwan. I don't know if it's the start of World War III. But whatever it is, all of that just, I'm a gut instinct guy, sounds right to me. I would guess they're collapsing. I would guess their economy's dying. I would guess they're having a hard time getting oil. I would guess that because of that, they're a cornered Wolverine and they're going to do something bad in response, just like I felt they were collapsing right before COVID and Trump won the trade war with them. And the next thing you know, they release COVID to try and destroy our economy and defeat Trump. So I just think you don't put anything by China. Something bad is coming. And if I had to guess, it's an invasion of Taiwan.
1: Well, I mean, they've been after that for quite a long time. And you know, again, definitely not out of the realm of possibility. The interesting thing is that China single-handedly is probably the biggest buyer of gold out there. And
0: right.
1: And they're mostly buying in the form of gold mines, not just gold mines, though, but all of the important metals. And, you know, they want to control those things because they know that's real hard money. And under any circumstances, that's kind of their to get out of jail free card. So the reality is if China's buying gold, okay, and buying gold mines, you know, it's probably good advice. And we're still, I believe, even at 4,400, you know, could it touch back at four? I think it's possible. But it's certainly feasible that even short term, this could be a good play. And obviously, long term, there's no question about it. Gold and silver. Remember, silver hit a high of over $100 an ounce. Right now, it's $65. It's you know, almost half price. So the reality is both are great plays, not to mention even platinum is a very good play, which has a lot of other uses. Obviously, gold is real money. It's a fundamental currency. The other two are just precious metals that are important for many reasons. By the way, with the silver, solar, you can't make solar panels without silver. So the reality is these are important metals and probably a good thing to have within your portfolio.
0: Right. And the question becomes, is China buying it because they're savvy and they're shrewd and they're smart and they just think it's a good idea to own gold and silver and because they like hard money and real assets? Or is China buying it because, you know, when you expect disaster and war and petulance and economic collapse in the future, then gold becomes even more important and more valuable. And China knows they're going to cause all those things. So, you know, it's kind of like before the pandemic. If I was China and I knew I was releasing a germ that would destroy the United States economy and put millions out of work and put millions of small businesses out of business and defeat President Trump, guess what I would do in advance of releasing the pandemic? I would buy gold. And so I'm sure anyone who owned gold before the pandemic made a lot of money. So I'm sure China made a lot of money. Now they're buying gold like crazy again. Is it because gold's a smart move and they're shrewd, or is it because they know they're about to do something terrible? You don't know which one it is, but I would say it's a little of both. That would be my guess. So in any case, you know, I just interviewed President Trump. I don't know if you know that. On Monday, I interviewed Trump, and it turned into...
1: I was aware of it.
0: Okay, yeah, it turned into this giant media firestorm because, of course, I was on the interview pitching him hard on a national security emergency, and everybody picked up on that, and it became the biggest news story. And for the last 2 days, even this morning, every show on MSNBC and every show on CNN was talking about Wayne Allyn and President Trump and the national security emergency. Kind of interesting. But I said to Trump, look, inflation is high. Don't deny it's high. It is pretty bad for middle-class people. Just say it's Biden's fault. It's not your fault. We haven't had massive inflation under Donald Trump. It was massive inflation under Joe Biden. And the same inflation is still there. And under Trump, it went up a little bit more. So it's like people have a tendency to blame Trump because they go to the store and prices are high, or they go to the gas station and prices are high, and they are high. But it's Biden's fault they're high, not Trump's fault. Yeah, the Iran war has a little bit to do with it, and tariffs have a little bit to do with it. But mostly, it's Biden's inflation. And he should learn to say that. But it's out there, but it's not that bad anymore under Trump. And that's why I think they're going to eventually cut interest rates, maybe not in September. But I think by the end of the year, you'll start to see a series of cuts of interest rates because inflation is not roaring anymore, even with the war still going on.
1: Yeah, absolutely. You know, there's no question that most of the inflation is a carryover from the previous administration. The reality is, long term, we still have a basically an underground inflation, and it will continue, and that's going to fuel the price of gold and silver. There's no doubt about it.
0: I don't think you can ever get rid of inflation because we are a money printing machine. You okay there? You good? Let's grab some water. Yeah, I just want to make sure Savannah's okay. We're a money printing machine nation. All we do is take in a dollar and spend a dollar 50. That didn't change since Trump became president. All we do is spend like drunken sailors. All right, Silvano DeGeneva is the owner of Tangible Investments. We'll be right back. I'm Wayne.
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0: Wayne Allyn-Root, this is Warzone Live. Great guest with us, Silvano DeGeneva, Tangible Investments. Silvano, we spend a lot more than we bring in. So you're going to have to keep printing and printing and printing. So whether Trump's a brilliant economic guy or not, you're going to have inflation to some extent. You can't kill inflation as long as you're printing money, correct?
1: Absolutely. And that's really the bottom line. The trillions in debt and the major deficits, and you know, the bottom line, it is the drunken sailor syndrome. We spend more than we take in. And no president has been able to fix that problem or even put a dent in it. And it's unclear, you know, I mean, Trump had a lot of great ideas to solve part of the problem, you know, cut waste and cut fraud and all these things.
0: Cut government employees.
1: Yeah. Cut government employees. But, you know, he's being fought tooth and nail. So, you know, it's going to take an all out effort to make even a dent in it.
0: I could tell you why it's never going to change, Silvano. I'm going to give you the actual truth here that the average person just doesn't have a clue. So we have four congressmen here in Nevada. We have two senators. And I could just tell you the whole thing they brag about that gets them reelected is how much, you know, how much bacon they brought home to their district and to their state. That's what gets you elected. You don't get elected by saying, I cut spending to Nevada. You get elected by saying, I got three new bridges, four new hospitals, I got you lots of money for schools, governments are going broke, and I got an extra $8 billion for the state. That's what gets you elected, unfortunately, sadly. So everybody can claim, all the people claim, I'm against the debt, I'm going to cut the debt, I'm going to cut spending. But when you're a congressman, there's enormous pressure. Whoever gives you a check expects you to get them a government contract and get more money and more money and more money if, you know, it's defense contractor, oil company, I don't care who it is. And the people want the new bridges and the new roads. So everybody elects you based on you increasing spending and bringing home the bacon to your district. And when you add up, 425 senators and congressmen, et cetera, that are all doing the exact same thing, that's why the country is going broke. Everybody needs to spend more to get reelected.
1: No doubt about it. And that's why the deficit spending will never decrease and the debt will never get paid. And long term, gold is going to keep moving. Precious metals are going to keep moving. Hard assets are going to keep moving.
0: All right. Silvano DeGeneva is the owner of Tangible Investments. 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
1: Thank you.
0: All right. So VRA is the sponsor of this segment of the show. This is an alert for middle-class Americans. Investing in stocks isn't just for rich people anymore. Kip Herridge left the highest levels of success on Wall Street to help mom-and-pop investors 23 years ago with his amazing investment newsletter, VRA. His goal was to help little guy and gal, average middle-class American investors, hit returns like the rich guys do with hedge funds, except even better, even higher, and he did it. Since then, his top-performing recommendations have beaten the market just under 90% of the time, 19 out of 22 years, and meanwhile, Barron's reports the average Wall Street money manager loses to the market 90% of the time. But Kip's not just beating the market, he's often beating the market by a mile. His daily newsletter portfolio was up 35% last year, over 27% in 2024, and over 50% in 2023. No one could beat those numbers. I'm a witness. I've read his email newsletter every morning for 23 years. 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I'm Wayne Allyroot. 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This is Wayne Allyroot. 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
3: News this hour from Town Hall. I'm Keith Peters in Washington. Caroline Leavitt is stepping down from her White House spokesperson role.
4: White House Press Secretary Caroline Leavitt is leaving her post at the end of August to spend more time with her young family after the recent birth of her second child. As he announced her departure, President Trump described her as one of his most trusted aides, saying she would continue to be one of his top outside advisors. In a social media post, Leavitt called it a bittersweet decision and that she felt in her heart she cannot be the best mom her two young children deserve while devoting the constant time, energy, and attention required of the White House press secretary. Leavitt served the president as a press aide during his first term in the White House and is the youngest person to hold the role of press secretary at age 28. I'm Jennifer King.
3: Germany is beefing up its intelligence services as threats from foreign powers become more of a concern.
5: The German cabinet on Wednesday approved draft legislation meant to strengthen the nation's foreign and domestic intelligence services and reduce the reliance of the EU's most populous nation on tips from its allies. The powers of Germany's Federal Intelligence Service, the BND, and its domestic intelligence service, the BFV, have long lagged behind those of major European counterparts. Officials say the services will get more powers to access laptops, cell phones, and other devices, and also take what they call active measures. This reform has been planned for months and still requires parliamentary approval. I'm Charles de Ledesma.
3: Officials say an Army Apache attack helicopter crashed in a central Texas field, killing both people on board, sparking a wildfire that forced several homes to be evacuated. On Wall Street, a mixed day as the Dow was down by 21 points, the Nasdaq rose 143, the S&P advanced 20. More at townhall.com.
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14: 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It may come as no surprise, Las Vegas, not pedestrian-friendly. The shoe company Kudu recently analyzed pedestrian fatality rates and walk scores for 35 major cities across the country, giving Las Vegas a score of 25 out of 100, ranking it 30th out of the 35. Local traffic safety officials did not dispute that ranking, saying that Las Vegas roads were built for cars, not people. Las Vegas's mark of 3.46 pedestrian deaths per 100,000 was fifth in the study. Albuquerque, New Mexico, named the most dangerous city for pedestrians, scoring just 12 out of 100. Boston, New York City, and Philadelphia were in the top five safest cities for pedestrians.

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5: 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I wrote a commentary this morning. I think you want to hear it because I'm all over the news. It's the only one's talking about in especially liberal media, but every media. They're all talking about my national security emergency and my interview with President Trump from Monday. And the title is Liberal Media Goes Insane with Rage Over My Idea for National Security Emergency for Elections. My response: scream and attack all you want. You can't stop it. It's foolproof. Here are the facts. What a wild, exhilarating madhouse I've been living for the past 3 days. It all started on Monday with my 17th interview with President Donald J. Trump. That resulted in a national liberal Democrat meltdown and a global media firestorm. And it all centered on one part of my interview. I pitched President Trump on the idea of declaring a national security emergency for elections to bypass the Senate and install voter photo ID, proof of citizenship, and end mail-in ballots, ballot harvesting, and ballot drop boxes. That, of course, drove Democrat politicians and the liberal media into fits of rage. And as far as liberal voters, I received thousands of messages on email and social media, all with the same brilliant, articulate message: F you, F your idea, F Trump, go F yourself. And of course, liberal morons couldn't help themselves. They also threw in a few death threats into the mix. Liberals are such rational, well-mannered, well-spoken people, aren't they? And they have a grasp of facts in their arguments. All joking aside, this reaction is just more proof that liberals are brain-dead, ignorant, foul-mouthed, uncouth, vile, violent, low-life, mentally ill losers of society. And what a diverse vocabulary they possess. It only includes one word: F, F, F, and F. How sweet, how open-minded, how inclusive, how all-American. I also read more than a few columns claiming my idea won't work, including blogs by quote-unquote so-called legal experts. Here is my factual response. You can huff and puff and try to blow my house down. You can curse up a storm. You can stomp your feet like a five-year-old. You can call me names. You can claim my idea won't work. You can rage all you want on CNN and MS Now. Should be called MS Commie Traitors. But it won't help, because my idea is unstoppable. It is foolproof. And since Democrats can't win elections without cheating and rigging and stealing and committing voter fraud on a massive scale, this means we win the midterms and you lose. Here are the facts.

0: read them and weep. First, under the National Emergencies Act, remember that name, National Emergencies Act, it is a fact that any president has a right to declare a national emergency. You might not like it, it might send you into fits of rage, but you can't stop it. It's the law. Second, once a president declares a national security emergency, only Congress can overturn it, and even then with a very high bar, which I would call impossible. A joint resolution is necessary, which means they need a two-thirds majority in both houses. Good luck. It's not going to happen. And if by miracle it did happen, then the joint resolution would go to the president's desk where he would veto it. And then they need another vote to override the veto. Good luck. It's not going to happen. Finally, perhaps most importantly, because Democrats love to sue, the courts can't help you. This has already been decided. In 1983, the Supreme Court ruled in INS versus Chadha that it requires a two-thirds majority vote in both houses to overturn a national security emergency. There is no other way to overturn a national security emergency declaration. No court in the land can overturn a Supreme Court decision, and it's settled. It's the law since 1983. You can't overturn a Supreme Court decision. Go look it up. Google it. Here's what Google says. The national emergency framework is thanks in large part to a 1983 Supreme Court decision that effectively neutered any mechanism for terminating emergency declarations. In 1985, Congress amended the National Emergency Authorization. The law now requires termination only via joint resolution. And the upshot is presidents now enjoy broad power to wield emergency authority however they please, unless and until Congress can assemble a veto-proof supermajority to stop them. Simple facts. Want more proof? Has this situation ever happened in modern history? Yep, once. And I was involved in that one too. In 2019, Congress repeatedly refused to give President Trump the funding to build the wall. I came up with this wild idea of having the president declare a national security emergency for the border. That would allow him to bypass the Senate, grab the funding for the Pentagon budget, and fund the wall. So I wrote the commentary with my creative idea, sent it directly to President Trump, and also had a best friend of the president hand my commentary to him at Mar-a-Lago, and within days, Trump declared a national security emergency for the border and funded the wall without Congress's help. This was Exhibit A for why my idea cannot be overturned today. Number one, there was never a legal court challenge by Democrats in 2019. Why do you think that is? If they could have, they would have. The Supreme Court already ruled there is no court challenge possible. And number two, Congress freaked at their loss of power when Trump did that, and they voted to overturn Trump's NEA, his National Emergency Authorization. Trump vetoed their rejection of his NEA, and they were not able to achieve the two-thirds vote to override his veto, and he got the funding and built the wall. My creative idea allowed President Trump to fund and build the wall. You're welcome. Now this same idea, restructured for elections, will allow President Trump to secure elections and prevent Democrats from rigging, cheating, and stealing another election. We will win the midterms, and President Trump will have two more years to make America great again. My strategy is foolproof. It's unstoppable. The Supreme Court made it so. The 2019 Trump NEA and resulting attempt to overturn it proves it. Democrats could not challenge it in court, and they could not muster the two-thirds vote in both houses of Congress. Trump won then. He will win this time around, too. If President Trump implements my idea, Democrats are dead in the water. They're up the creek without a paddle. They can stand on their heads until they turn blue, but there's nothing they can do to stop it. And that is why Democrats and the liberal media are hysterical with rage and hate for Wayne Allyn Root. If President Trump does it, we win the midterms. They lose. End of story. President Trump, as Nike says, just do it. So here's an article, by the way, there was one overnight in Breitbart, there was one overnight in USA Today, there was one overnight in Newsweek, there was one in newspapers around the world, Australia, they're talking about it, Europe, they're talking about it, Ireland, they're talking about it, England, they're talking about it. They're all talking about the interview with Wayne Root and President Donald J. Trump and my idea for a national security emergency. And here's the headline of Breitbart, Trump on potential emergency declaration for midterms, stranger things have happened. It's funny because when we did the interview, I could swear he said after that, Pitar, stay tuned. But evidently, none of them heard that because nobody put that. So I don't know.
1: I'm going to get deleted.
0: Yeah, did that get cut out somehow? I swear he said, stranger things have happened, stay tuned. But Breitbart says, President Trump said stranger things have happened when it was suggested he could declare a national security emergency for elections during an interview that aired on Real America Voices, America Speaks. Wayne Allyroot posed the idea of declaring a national security emergency for the midterm elections, which Root said would allow for voter ID requirements at the ballot box. Root pointed to the 1983 Supreme Court ruling of Immigration and Naturalization Service versus Chadha as the reason the president would have the right to declare a national emergency. Trump's response was brief, but noteworthy. Let me just say, stranger things have happened, okay? I'll leave it at that. And by the way, you know what no one else is saying? Not a single person is saying. I prefaced all this by saying the SAVE Act isn't going to pass. Stop dreaming. Stop wasting your time. Stop wasting money. Stop wasting energy. The SAVE Act won't pass. The Senate won't even give you daylight savings time. They're not passing the SAVE Act, Mr. President. So therefore, you need my national emergency, a national security emergency declaration, because you can bypass the Senate and get all the same things. And as I said, it's the SAVE Act on steroids. Nobody's quoting that either. SAVE Act on steroids. I also think it's important to mention that during my interview, it's the first time anywhere, any place, that Trump gave away his strategy for Iran. It was a three-pronged strategy. I was the one who pointed out his new strategy has changed to starving Iran, causing economic collapse. No oil, nothing being sold, no commerce. They're starving to death, and the people are freaking and starving, and the army is starving and not getting paid. They're all going to quit. And President Trump said, no, that's not true. We didn't change it. It's just a three-pronged attack, and that's one of the prongs. But today, Trump calls Iran all talk and no action and touts the wall of steel U.S. Navy blockade as more oil flows out of the Strait of Hormuz, meaning not Iranian oil, but oil for the rest of the world is flowing again. President Trump claimed Wednesday the U.S. has complete control of the Strait one day after Energy Secretary Chris Wright confirmed increasing oil exports from the crucial waterway as Iran's economy continues to freefall. The U.S. has total control of the Strait of Hormuz. I think we will keep it, he said. Our naval blockade is being called by everyone a wall of steel, and there's nothing they can do about it. The U.S. renewed its blockade on Iranian ports last month, with the president opting to hit Tehran with economic pressure to force the Islamic Republic to sue for peace. And meanwhile, Wright announced on X Tuesday that the seven-day average of oil leaving the Strait was up to almost 9 million barrels a day. When combined with the additional 5 to 7 million barrels per day leaving the region via newly upgraded pipelines and export facilities, total oil flows are currently averaging approximately 15 million barrels per day. On Sunday alone, over 20 million barrels, he said, left the Arabian Gulf region, which is actually above the pre-Iran conflict average. So if they're telling the truth, I'm assuming the Trump administration actually is telling the truth, we've got Iran by the balls. Hi, I'm Wayne Allyroot from Vertical Research Advisory, VRA, Kip Herridge's one-of-a-kind global investment and economic newsletter. Listen up! Trump is in charge. The glory days are here.
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8: 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David Allen Capital. 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
0: Wayne Allyn Root, this is Warzone Live, the official podcast, the Gateway Pundit. So, illegal alien with lengthy rap sheet brutally murders a California man one day after this woke judge releases him. Innocent American citizen dead at the hands of an illegal alien who had a long criminal record, thanks in no small part to a far-left California judge. A man was found fatally stabbed outside his home in Martinez. Firefighters responded too late. Victim was identified 68-year-old Todd Stewart. Authorities identified 36-year-old Marcos Irarte Valdez as the person who murdered him, arrested him at his home. Surveillance video released by the police shared with local news outlets shows the moment that Irarte Valdez stabbed Stewart to death on his own lawn. Truly horrifying. He entered this country illegally from Venezuela. He also holds Spanish citizenship. Should never have been allowed into the country to begin with. But the news even gets more infuriating. because he was connected to several burglary cases back in April, released on pretrial release. Then on August 4th, police rearrested this guy, Irarte Valdez, for violating a home detention monitoring rule. That was still not enough to keep him behind bars because Contra Costa Superior Court Judge Nichelle Holmes, appointed by Gavin Newsom, of course, decided to release this guy, Valdez, on his own reconnaissance on August 5th. And Stewart was killed the next day thanks to this bleeding heart judicial hack. Do you understand? First, we let him in the country. The Bidens let him in the country. Biden wasn't the real president. He was brain dead. It was Obama let him in the country. And then a commie judge let him out, knowing he'd done terrible things, let him out. And then he kills a guy the next day, an American citizen.
10: Yes, right.
0: Truly amazing. And last but not least, Senator Ron Johnson reveals that Dr. Fauci deleted his contact list from his iPhone to cover up text messages. You know, it's now a fact. Science is the mafia. This guy claimed science. He hid behind science. Everything was science. He had no right to question him. And all he is a Nazi mafia punk. Joseph Mengele combined with John Gotti, who was mass murdering Americans and didn't think anyone had a right to question him. Really quite amazing. Quite amazing. And now he acts like a mafia hood, right? He takes the fifth 111 times. Only mafia would do that. And more importantly, now he turns out he's erased his cell phone contact list. So you can't find out who he texted to. She couldn't say he texted Wayne Root, and the text says, you know, I love killing people with my vaccine. And now you say, well, how do you find Wayne Root? I didn't know he's friends with Wayne Root. Wayne Root's name isn't there anymore in his cell phone. So you can't look up Wayne Root and go contact Wayne Root. The FBI can't come to my doorstep and say, can we see your text to see what Fauci sent you, because he erased his. Now we want to look at yours. Well, they don't know who I am because he erased his contact list. This is the mafia. The FDA is the mafia. The CDC is the mafia. The NIH is the mafia. The WHO is the mafia. You're not allowed to question them. They've got omerta, a wall of silence around them. They'll take the fifth. They lie about everything. How do you know they're lying? Their lips are moving. They're the mafia. Don't listen to science ever again. Don't listen to experts ever again, because they're all liars. All right, Lost Soldier Oil and Gas, sponsor of this show, headed by oil and gas legend Mark Bruner, whose companies have created more than $15 billion in shareholder value. $15 billion with a B. At its peak, his company Pentaco Energy grew about 100-to-1 for investors. 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A $10,000 investment turned into $13 million. Over 10 years. Would you be willing to wait 10 years to turn $10,000 to $13 million? 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Generally, any $10,000 they've ever invested, they've turned it into $5,000. Here you turn $10,000 to $13 million with his last big hit. But Lost Soldier could be even bigger than the Ultra Petroleum hit that turned $10,000 to $13 million. CEO Mark Bruner believes could be the largest gas discovery in the United States in 100 years. It's a 40,000-acre territory in Wyoming. It took 40 years to piece together. The first 4,000 feet drilled so far estimated to contain up to 6 trillion cubic feet of gas. Yes, I said 6 trillion with a T. Management forecasting projects just the first 25 wells to produce 400 million cubic feet per day of natural gas. To learn more about Lost Soldier Oil and Gas, go to lostsoldier.com, fill out the contact form, and they will get right back to you, lostsoldier.com. 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We'll be right back. I'm Wayne Root. Hi, this is Wayne Allyn Root. 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
13: Despite playing their third game in 4 days in three different states, there was no road rust for the Las Vegas Aces last night. The defending WNBA champions, who returned to their home floor following a five-game road trip, beat Washington 86-76 in the first of back-to-back games against the Mystics. Asia Wilson and Jackie Young combined for 51 points for the Aces, who are closing in on their eighth straight playoff berth. The same two teams will meet again tomorrow night at Michelob Ultra Arena. The Las Vegas Aviators picked up a nice 9-2 win over the Sacramento Rivercats on Tuesday night at Las Vegas Ballpark. The Athletics didn't fare nearly as well, losing to the Tampa Bay Rays 12-4 in Sacramento. Adding insult, A's shortstop Jacob Wilson's major league record of consecutive error-free games came to an end. Wilson hadn't committed a miscue in 113 straight games before last night.
11: The Vegas Sports Report is brought to you by
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0: 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I joined the program in November of 2020. So we're 6 years in, and it changed my life and my career. I lost 25 pounds of fat in only 88 days, gained 10 pounds of muscle. That was 6 years ago, and I've never looked back. There's me 15 years ago with Steve Forbes. There's me in the gym today, about to turn 65 years old next Monday. A week from today, I turn 65. I'm on Medicare now officially, started July 1st. Cannot believe it. That's the most amazing words that have ever come out of my mouth. 65th birthday and Medicare. Just crazy. 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Unheard of. 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John Jubilee is with us. There he is. Johnny boy, what's going on? How are you?
1: Man, happy birthday a week ahead, Wayne. Let's go, brother.
0: Thank you. Thank you. So I think this interview should focus on something that is on most people's minds now. They want to take Ozempic or Mounjaro or other GLP-1 drugs. Very popular. Now, I don't agree with that personally, and I know you don't either. It's not really a good choice to make because those drugs have drastic side effects that can really be a terrible thing in your life. However, people definitely lose weight. They lose weight because they lose hydration. They lose weight because they lose muscle. Two terrible reasons to lose weight. But if you're going to be on those drugs, which 50 million Americans are on right now, then you ought to be on Energized Health along with those drugs to save you, to mitigate those terrible side effects, to lessen them or get rid of them. So Energized Health has decades of experience helping people gain lean muscle and healthy hydration, and it works effectively alongside GLP-1s if you make that decision to use them, or you're already on them. Remember, it's very hard to ever get off them, or you just balloon up again with weight. You go right back to where you were. You could never get off them the rest of your life. So if you're on them right now, you, at the very least, as opposed to getting off them, you have got to get on the Energized Health program to mitigate the terrible side effects. Am I right?
1: Wayne, you're so right, and I'll just share one of a thousand stories. So GLP-1s, guys, have been around for more than a decade. They started as a diabetic drug, and so I'll just share a story of one client, but he just represents thousands of people. You know, he went on the Energized Health Protocol because he knew he lost his hydration, he lost his lean muscle. He still was over 40 pounds overweight. So the drug did not work that well for him for a weight loss drug, but he gained back his healthy hydration, he gained back his lean muscle, and then on the Energized Health Protocol, he did what every one of our clients does. For 29 years, our average client loses 7 of these in 88 days. Now, that's better than any GLP-1, by the way. So he actually lost 8 of these. He lost 42 pounds of fat while he gained his hydration, gained his muscle. And then even his doctor told him, Wayne, hey, you've been on this GLP-1 for 13 years. You got your healthy weight, your diabetes reversed. He said, now you should go off of it. So I'm with you, Wayne. I think everybody, listen, the most healthy thing to do is not go on a GLP-1. But if you're going to go on the GLP-1, why don't you get on a protocol like ours that guarantees you're going to gain your hydration, you're going to gain your lean muscle. If you're a diabetic, you're going to reverse. And by the way, we go to the root cause of every illness and disease, which is inflammation. And intercellular hydration is taking a fire hose and spraying it with all the power of a fire hose, which could push a car. And that fire hose of hydration will push the inflammation and the toxins out of your body so that you can have amazing health.
0: Right. And your patent-pending science of intercellular hydration, which worked like a miracle for me, it was my Fountain of Youth, a reverse age me. It changed L's from raisins to grapes. Explain what that means. Explain to people the difference between a raisin and a grape and how that affects your cells and your health.
1: Yeah, well, I love that question because, you know, Wayne, I love to keep it simple for people. And I ask people every day, what's the difference between a raisin and a grape? Hydration, right? Hydration. Well, just imagine if each one of your organs is a raisin because it's shriveled up and dehydrated. If it's your pancreas and it's shriveled up, you're going to have diabetes. If it's your liver and it's shriveled up, you're going to have a fatty liver. If it's your heart and it's shriveled up, you're going to have congestive heart failure. If it's your thyroid, you're going to have to be on a thyroid medication to be supplementing that. If it's your brain, then you're going to have to be on anxiety or a depression medication. Everything is all about the intercellular hydration. If your cells are hydrated, your organs are optimized. And that's why you can reverse any ailment or disease, guys. Yep, you heard me, any, A-N-Y. You can reverse any ailment or disease when you get healthy at the cellular level. And look, it's not a bad side effect, right? Like, who doesn't want to look like Wayne Allyn Root, look 15 years younger, 15 years later? Like, who doesn't want to do that? That's just a great side effect. And Wayne, I'm just going to brag on you. You know what Wayne did, you guys? Wayne used to have a million followers on Twitter. He lost them because he's a patriot when it was Twitter. Wayne took off his shirt, man. Like when he showed, hey, no, I gained me some guns. I mean, he literally looked like a high school football player today. If you guys saw him with the shirt off, he looks like a high school football player.
0: So, how does Energize Health help people reverse diabetes? How do you reverse diabetes, John?
1: Wayne, it's the raisin and the grape. The number one cause of diabetes, it is not sugar, it is not fat. It is a dehydrated pancreas that cannot regulate insulin. So we have had thousands of people, thousands and thousands, reverse diabetes. We even had people, Wayne, with type 1 diabetes, which they say is not reversible, and they cut their insulin in half. And we had three people that said they went completely off of insulin. And why? It's just like jumpstarting a car battery, right? So if your battery goes dead on your car, if you could jumpstart that thing. So we've had people that their thyroid wasn't working. All of a sudden, it's working like it was when they were 15 years old. A liver, a kidney. You know, there's a doctor right there from your city, Dr. Brian Taylor, Wayne, from Las Vegas, and he only came and heard me speak live because he had so much respect for you. But he said, this sounds impossible. You're telling me you can reverse irreversible kidney failure? I said, Dr. Taylor, I'll bet you $1 million we can reverse it. And he said, well, he said, I have so much faith in Wayne, and I believe in the science of what you said. I'm going to try it. And he reversed his irreversible kidney failure. It's on the front of our website. You can see the testimonial.
0: That's great. So how can my fans get started? How simple is it to get started? How inexpensive is it to get started?
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0: 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When you speak to them, just say WAR and you'll get your 40% off. John Jubilee, thank you. I'll see you at my birthday party next weekend.
1: I'll see you there, brother.
0: All right. I guess we've still got a few minutes left in the segment, right? Like 2 minutes left? All right. So let me just get to some news stories I hadn't got to yet. Obama appointed federal judge blocks Trump administration's anti-DEI grant conditions. Obama-nominated U.S. District Judge William Orrick in California has blocked the Trump administration's push to attach anti-DEI strings to federal grant money. I've just never seen a group of people where everything in life is about hate white people and give all the money to black people. That's all they care about. 24 hours a day, 7 days a week. These are generally, some of them are black judges, but I would say mostly white, liberal, pathetic, bleeding heart, self-hating, self-destructive judges, communist judges, communist insurrectionist judges. And they hate white people, even though they're white. You know, and I met these people when I went to Columbia University. I know what they're like. I met all these white people that hated white people. The entire Obama administration, everyone ever appointed by Obama, everybody who ever served with Obama, they're all communists and they're white people who hate white people. It's just embarrassing. It's just amazing. And all they want to do is give away all the money and all the jobs to people of color. It's sickening. What if those people of color aren't qualified? What if they're dumb? What if they're low IQ? Well, unfortunately, many of them are, just like many white people are low IQ and dumb. I don't want any job to go to any white person either. I want you to figure out if that person has a high IQ or not. Some do and some don't. The ones who do should get the job. The ones who don't should not. You can't give a job to someone just because of the color of their skin. Hi, Wayne Alaroo for Z-Child Genesis Medicine. Their CEO, Dan Montano, has been a guest on my show many times to discuss his company's medicines to reverse type 2 diabetes, reverse Parkinson's, and reverse heart disease. Over 300 patients have been dosed with their medicines during research studies, and all patients have shown great improvement with no adverse events reported. I know many of you have type 2 diabetes or Parkinson's or heart disease, or you know someone who does. So listen up. You could participate in one of their upcoming free medical research studies using their breakthrough medicines. 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

0: right. Wayne Allyn, I just sent that response, my commentary to the president, and hopefully he will declare a national security emergency. It's time to do it. You know, it's funny because I was on Steve Bannon's show back in, it must have been before I left for vacation. It was probably in June. But it's possible it was when I got back, so possible it was like around July 8th or 9th. And I said, he's not declaring it yet. When did President Trump do that speech to the nation? He did an address to the nation. I think it was late June. I think it was right before I left. So I was on Bannon's show, and he said, do you think he's going to do it? And I said, no, he's not doing it that night. He's waiting until the end of August or the beginning of September. And so far, I'm right. Now, that doesn't mean I'm going to be right. He might never do it. He's got a lot of people around him that are rhinos. A lot of people around him that are rhinos. A lot of people around him that just don't get it. Like, that would say things like, oh, that's going to stir up trouble. You don't want that. There'll be riots in the streets. They'll call you Hitler. Right now, the odds are almost 90% we're going to lose the midterm and Trump's presidency is over. So this is what you call an emergency. You got nothing to lose. Might as well do it. Because you're going to lose, and the election's over, and therefore you're over. And therefore the country's over. So if you think, like, oh, wow, it won't sound good, who gives a flying F what it sounds like? All that matters is we know they steal elections. We know they're going to try and steal this one. They probably stole Minnesota and Wisconsin last night. They steal. It's all they know how to do is rob and rig and cheat and steal. So you got to stop them, despite what people think. Who are the people that will riot and steal? The same people. The same people that have sent me emails and, thank God, not text. They don't know my cell phone. They've sent me emails and social media posts by the hundreds, if not thousands, and all of them say, F you, F this, F that, F Trump, F you, F your ideas. They don't know how to say anything else. They're vicious, vile scumbags. So of course they're gonna be mad. Who cares? Making them mad is a badge of honor. Making them mad is how you make America great again. Let's hope they get so mad that they all leave the country. Matter of fact, give them money, give them airfare to go to Canada. Let Canada have them all. Good luck to Canada. I mean, I would fly them to Gaza personally and then push them out of the plane. And it'd just be a coin toss whether I gave him a parachute or not. But if I gave him a parachute, I'd say good luck in Gaza, be on the side of the government, or protest like you do in America and watch what happens. You know, F around and find out what happens. When you're against the government, any Middle Eastern nation or any African nation, you know, the place where you want all the immigrants to come from? In any one of those countries, if you're against the government, they'll throw you off a building or they'll hang you off a light post. Or they'll stone you in the ground when you're buried up to your neck in dirt and rocks. And they'll throw bricks at your face till you're dead. Or they'll pour acid in your little girl's face. Or don't forget ISIS. They like to put people in cages and set the cages on fire. And watch and laugh as people burn to death. You're just dealing with such bad people that how can you possibly care whether they're upset or not? They're going to beat us by cheating unless you do something dramatic. So you gotta pull a rabbit from a hat. Former Southern Poverty Law Center CFO, her name is Heidi Barrick, arrested on fraud charges for secretly funneling payments to white supremacist groups. Now, normally you'd say, is that really a big story? Yeah, it's a gigantic story. Southern Poverty Law Center was the biggest censorship group in the history of the United States. All they ever wanted to do was put pressure on the Wayne Roots of the world, the Mike Lindells of the world, all the important conservative voices to shut us up, make sure we could never speak again, and to slander us and call us racist and Islamophobes and whatever other words they could, you know, conjure up, whatever lies and fraud they could conjure up. To destroy our reputations and make sure nobody bought from us anymore, make sure no one sponsored my shows anymore. And these people, the Southern Poverty Law Center, they made a living by getting people roused up and excited, right? And the way they did that is, look, it's the Ku Klux Klan. But it turned out they were paying the Ku Klux Klan. They wanted the Ku Klux Klan to be popular and to be visible and to be marching all over the place with their wonderful white hoods, all proud to be KKK members. And I can't figure out whether they were paying them so that they would do all this, or whether they were paying actors to act like the Ku Klux Klan. I'm not sure if there even is a Ku Klux Klan anymore. I'm not sure if there really are white supremacists out there, you know, Nazis out there hiding in the woods and hiding under tree branches. I don't think there are very many left in America, so they just paid actors to act like it. When they gave money to these groups, the group went out and found people to wear a hood and act like it was a big protest. Do you understand? The whole nation's a scam. That's all they do is steal and scam. The entire left, steal and scam. All right, Wayne Allyn, that's it for tonight's show. Podcast is over. Remember, we start at 6 o'clock Eastern, 3 o'clock Pacific, America Speaks, the show that President Trump sat in for an interview just 2 days ago. And we will take your calls, 800-347-ROOT, 800-347-ROOT, which is 800-347-7668. I'm Wayne Allyn. Have a great night. Remember, you can leave a voicemail 24 hours a day, by the way, like right now. Just leave a voicemail, 800-347-ROOT. God bless. Bye-bye.
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6: News this hour from Town Hall. I'm Keith Peters in Washington. The White House is losing one of its most visible faces. Correspondent Willie Nelson reports.
7: Caroline Leavitt is stepping down as White House Press Secretary at the end of the month. Leavitt, the youngest person ever to hold the job, recently had her second child and is leaving to spend more time with her young family. President Trump said she will stay on as one of his top outside advisors and called her one of the best press secretaries in the history of the office. Willie Nelson, The White House.
6: President Trump is now confirming it. For security reasons, he did indeed slip away from Air Force One following the recent NATO summit in Turkey.
8: I guess there was a threat out there. I didn't really ask too much about it. I get a lot of threats.
9: President Trump confirming a report that first appeared in the Washington Post that he was spirited off Air Force One and onto a different plane before departing Turkey last month because of a credible threat from Iran.
8: I go by Secret Service and the military. They wanted me to go on a different flight, a different plane.
9: Trump stowed away in an airport catering container that took him to a smaller aircraft on which he flew to the UK.
8: I do what they say.
9: There he secretly reboarded the decoy jet and descended from it and climbed back aboard the new Air Force One gifted by Qatar. I'm Ben Thomas.
6: Severe storms have wreaked havoc across the Midwest, causing tornadoes, heavy rains, and flash flooding. First responders and utility crews have been working to clear roads and restore power to hundreds of thousands of customers. A 4-year-old boy died in Indiana when a tree fell on a home, and a person in Ohio died during a health emergency when first responders couldn't reach them due to flooded roads. A mixed day on Wall Street with the Dow down by 21 points. The Nasdaq rose 143, with the S&P 500 index advancing by 20 points. More on these stories at townhall.com.
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11: 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It may come as no surprise, Las Vegas, not pedestrian-friendly. The shoe company Kudu recently analyzed pedestrian fatality rates and walk scores for 35 major cities across the country, giving Las Vegas a score of 25 out of 100, ranking it 30th out of the 35. Local traffic safety officials did not dispute that ranking, saying that Las Vegas roads were built for cars, not people. Las Vegas's mark of 3.46 pedestrian deaths per 100,000 was fifth in the study. Albuquerque, New Mexico, named the most dangerous city for pedestrians, scoring just 12 out of 100. Boston, New York City, and Philadelphia were in the top five safest cities for pedestrians. Adding insult to injury, another recent study ranks the Silver State as one of the worst states to move to. The Consumer Affairs ranking has Nevada as the sixth worst state to come to based on affordability, public safety, economic strength, health care, and education. Nevada was the 11th worst state in a previous study. The best states to move to, according to this report, New Hampshire, Utah, and Idaho. Las Vegas home sales up last month while the median sales price dropped. Las Vegas Realtors reporting 2,046 previously owned single-family homes were sold last month in Southern Nevada, up 1.2% from July of last year. The median sales price of homes sold last month, $480,000, down 1% from the same time last year. More than 7,400 single-family